0: Speaking of Yiner Diaz, who's at second with that double, 10,000 fans will receive a Yiner Diaz catching bobblehead. That'll be Saturday the 18th. It's presented by Goya. 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It's in the dirt, 1-1. So the Yomiuri Giants team that Griffin pitched for the last 3 years, mentioned, you know, they've won more Japan series than anybody else. For years, they resisted using foreign-born players. It was almost a point of pride that they had the success they did using only players from Japan. 1-1. That's dribbled foul off the foot of Matthews, 1-2. There are restrictions on how many non-Japanese-born players you can have on your team in Japan, but for a long time, the Giants just did not do that. That's changed in the last decade or so. Yomiuri Giants were the franchise of Sato Aho, at 868 home runs, the most by any professional player in any league. 1-2. That's in the dirt, and it hops behind Ruiz, goes to the backstop, and down to third goes Diaz. So a wild pitch on Griffin, and the Astros have a runner 90 feet away with nobody out. That wild pitch for Griffin is just his third of the season.
1: They'll keep their infielders back with the five-run lead.
0: So 2-2 the count to Matthews, trying to drive Diaz in. Pitch on the way. And that's slugged out in the center. Coming in for it is Cruz, who left the plate on the bounce. Diaz scores. Bryce Matthews, an RBI single. And it's 5-1 Washington. So Bryce Matthews checks in with his 22nd run batted in of the year.
1: 20 of his 22 RBIs have come on the road.
0: Let's pause 10 seconds for station identification on the Houston Astros Radio Network.
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0: Matthews at first. After the RBI single, nobody out. 5-1 Nationals, top of the fifth. First pitch to DeCenzo's whacked foul back to the screen. DeCenzo had the first hit of the night for the Astros. It was a single in the third. Nationals scoring their five runs over their last two innings. Two in the third, and then a three-run home run by Luis Garcia Jr. in the fourth. Griffin, the 0-1. A swing and a miss. Cut fastball, nothing in two.
1: I think since we're in the fifth inning, I would love to see the Astros be a little aggressive on the bases. I know you're down by four, but that's the only way you can cut in.
0: 0-2, swing and a miss. That one by DeCenzo, a 93-mile-an-hour fastball. Griffin with his seventh strikeout, and there is one away.
1: Get a man in scoring position, perhaps. Give him a couple shots to knock another run in.
0: So one out, Matthews at second for Nick Allen. Reached on the fielder's choice his first time. Allen, three RBIs yesterday. Meade even with third. First pitch, swing and a miss at a breaking ball, nothing and one. Last couple of days here in the nation's capital was overcast, but just some harmless clouds in the sky overhead today. Still some daylight remaining. 0-1. And that's popped up. Third baseline. Calling for it as the catcher, Ruiz, makes the catch just to the left of the home plate dirt in foul territory. Meade was coming in. But it's Ruiz who makes the play, and there are two outs. Matthews still at first. That'll bring up Altuve, who has struck out twice tonight, once swinging and once looking. The Junior Shooting Stars Dance Clinic returns this summer. Sign your child up today to learn a dance routine they will perform on field prior to an Astros game. Register now at astros.com/dance. Five to one Nationals. Altuve with home runs in each of the first two games of this series. Now has 10 on the year. First pitch, awkward swing. And the pitch darting downward, a breaking ball. Strike one. Matthews held on at first by Garcia. There he goes, and they have him picked off. Thrown in the second by Garcia, is there in plenty of time. No, he eluded the tag. A swim move by Bryce Matthews, even though the ball beat him by plenty, and he was able to escape Vivas's tag.
1: Well, you can't do it any better than that. That was magical. As he got that left hand and arm out of the way and turned over and got that right finger in there.
0: Really impressive. It's an 0-1 count to Altuve.
1: He started on his stomach and ended up on his back.
0: And an inside move by Griffin, looking Matthews back. Bryce Matthews with his fourth steal in 8 attempts. 0-1. Swing and a miss. Another awkward swing by Altuve. Cut fastball that time, and it's nothing in 2.
1: Outfielders are really deep. Base hit to the outfield would score Matthews easily.
0: 0-2. Grounded foul up the third base side. Hits off the screen in front of the Houston dugout.
1: Altuve with a homer in each of the last two games.
0: 5-1 Nationals. Matthews at second. Two outs for the Astros. Top of the fifth. The pitch way outside. Wasn't close with that breaking ball. 1-2. Altuve's ready. The pitch. And he lifts this one in the shallow right center, racing out Vivas, coming in Wood, and it's Wood who makes the catch on the run to retire the side. Astros strand a runner. They get a run on Matthews' RBI single, and after 4.5, Nationals 5, Astros 1.
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0: 5-1 Nationals lead the Astros bottom of the fifth. Spencer Arrighetti, 81 pitches, delivers, and it's low for a ball to C.J. Abrams, who had a sac fly in the third to get the Nationals on the board. And then Lyle followed with a double that drove in a run in the third, and then Luis Garcia, three-run homer in the fourth. Bryce Matthews, RBI single for the Astros, run in the fifth. Pitch misses outside. And it's two balls and no strikes now to Abrams. Arrighetti has had all sorts of difficulty throwing strikes tonight, more balls than strikes. And he has struggled to consistently get ahead. Here's the 2-0. And that's drilled deep to right center. And that ball is gone. C.J. Abrams homers for the second time in this series. He's driven in 6 runs over the 3 games. His 20th homer of the year, and it is 6-1 Washington.
1: A 2-0 fastball. And right down the heart of the plate. And Abrams, the all-star, jumped it.
0: Alan Bersanta has just started throwing in the Astros bullpen. First pitch to Daylen Lyle, and that's whacked foul back to the screen for strike one. Lyle, an RBI double in the third. He's also lined out, sent the ball well both times. That double ended in 0 for 14 for Lyle. The 0-1. There's a strike on the outside corner. The 0-2. And that's whacked into center, a base hit for Lyle. He's 2 for 3. Now it's Dylan Cruz to the plate. He has grounded out and flied out.
1: Maybe the two-seam fastball could get him the ground ball he so desperately needs. Hasn't thrown many.
0: 6-1 Nationals, bottom of the fifth. First pitch, check swing, ground ball softly hit right side. Altuve ranging far to his left, he gloves, and he won't have a play. He holds on to it, and that's going to be an infield hit for Cruz. 3 straight hits to start the home fifth inning for Washington.
1: Now, nothing you can do about that. That was the two-seamer, ran in, and it was a check swing. But just so softly hit in the right spot. Astros couldn't do anything about it.
0: And it looks like this is going to be it for Arrighetti. Joe Espada out of the dugout. Or beg your pardon, that's Josh Miller going out there. So they're going to try and squeeze a little more out of Arrighetti. And Santa continues to throw in the Astros bullpen. And this probably would not be happening. Arrighetti would probably be out of this game if the Astros bullpen were in better shape right now. They've worked quite a bit the last few days as the Astros starters have struggled to go deep in the games of late. Coming into tonight, the Astros rotation over the last 11 games has an ERA over 8. And that obviously is not exactly going to decrease with the way things are going in this one. So Lyle at second, Cruz at first, nobody out. Nationals lead 6-1, bottom of the fifth. Here's Jorbeet Vivas, a double and a ground out. Paredes in at third, pitch on the way. And that's in the dirt, ball one. Started him with a curveball.
1: Well, this lineup for the Nationals has been impressive. We heard coming into this series how potent they are, and they haven't disappointed in that regard.
0: The 1-0. That's pop foul and out of play off to the left. The bat quality has been excellent.
1: Yep.
0: 1 through 9. We've seen it all series.
1: Got a lot of young talent. We've talked about this too. They're very young. The average age of the first lineup they threw out in game one was 25. But they've got some experience.
0: Here's a 1-1. And it's a little high, 2-1. The rebuild started under their previous general manager, Mike Rizzo, who was let go along with manager Dave Martinez in July of last year. 2-1. That's in the dirt. And Paul Toboni was hired to replace Rizzo eventually. He's a president of baseball operations. He got hired after the season ended last year. And he brought in Blake Butera to be the manager. 3-1. And that's crushed but hooked foul down the right field line. Deep into the second deck. And it's a full count to Jorbeet Vivas.
1: Not the usual swing and miss we see typically with Arrigetti. Not missing many bats right now.
0: He's only gotten two swings and misses tonight.
1: Yep.
0: Nobody out, full count. Runners at first and second. Payoff pitch. Outside, ball four, bases loaded. Six walks for Arrigetti. And that's going to do it. Joe Espada out of the dugout. Alan Bersanta will inherit a bases loaded, no out situation with the Nationals leading 6-1 in the bottom of the fifth. 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

0: Alan Bersanta into the game for the Astros. Right-hander recalled yesterday for his second stint in the big leagues after Mike Burrows was optioned. And yesterday, Santa gave up a run in two-thirds of an inning. He comes in with the bases loaded, nobody out, 6-1 Nationals, bottom of the fifth. The batter is Jose Tena, left-handed hitting DH, first pitch, and Tena grounds it softly foul at the first baseline. He's 0-2 tonight. Santa, a 1.35 ERA in nine games, 13 in the third inning, seven hits, five walks, nine strikeouts. The Astros wanted Santa to finish that game yesterday. He had a four-run lead going into the ninth inning, but out of giving up a run, had some traffic, and Josh Hader came on and got the final out. 0-1. That's a ground ball softly hit right side, fielded by Walker, and he's going to tag the runner heading up the first baseline as Lyle scores to make it 7-1 Washington. Walker was thinking about going home with that baseball, but just not hit hard enough, and gets the sure out. So one out in the inning. Cruz goes to third. Vivas is at second. Infield in for the Astros. And K-Bear Ruiz, the batter. He singled and scored his last time, 1-2. Pitch on the way. Swing and a miss. And he loses the bat. It winds up going into the net past the Nationals dugout down the right field line. And the fan that retrieved it tosses it back onto the field. As it looks like Ruiz wants to continue using this bat, he may want to put something on the handle to prevent that from happening again, but it doesn't look like he's going to.
1: Yeah, there's some stickum in the middle of that bat. He's putting his hands on that.
0: He's got an 0-1 count. Santa delivers. Grounded foul, wide of first, and it's quickly 0-2 on Ruiz.
1: Mentioned Santa pitching in yesterday's ball game. And he'd gotten up a few times in the game, too. He got hot, sat down a few times.
0: Pitch. That's dribbled foul behind home. With Arrighetti unable to get an out here in the fifth inning. That's three straight games in four of the last five that an Astros starter has not been able to get through five innings. So the bullpen has had to shoulder quite a load of late. 0-2. And that's hit foul again off of Ruiz. As he tries to walk this one off, it's still nothing in two. Cruz at third, Vivas at second. 7-1 Nationals, one out. Bottom of the fifth. 0-2. Missed high with a fastball. Coming in at 96 from Santa. Second year as a reliever. Dealt with some injuries for a couple of years and wound up getting moved to the bullpen last year. Was a Texas League All-Star. 1-2. And that's line foul at the first base side. 1-2 still. He's pitched well at Sugarland this year. 1.85 ERA in 24 appearances. Another 1-2. Outside, 2-2. Miss badly with the breaking ball. Two-two. And that's hooked foul into the seats off to the right. The count remains even. Eight pitches seen by Ruiz. He's fouled off five of them.
1: Yeah, they've been relentless getting the bat to the ball.
0: Another 2-2. And that's lifted to center, fairly deep. This will get a run, and Matthews backs up, makes the catch. Tagging from third and scoring is Dylan Cruz. A sack fly for K-Bear Ruiz, and it is 8-1 Washington.
1: These are impressive, aren't they? These at-bats over and over, 1-9.
0: So Viva's still at second, two outs. And back to the top of the order in James Wood, who's walked all three times. Arrighetti walked six in this game. That's a career high for him. Pitch on the way. Fastball strike on the outside corner. Perhaps the only saving grace when you think about the workload that the Astros bullpen has shouldered lately and that they're going to have to shoulder in this game is the fact that the Astros have an off day tomorrow. And then 4 days off coming up starting on Monday. 0-1. Ground ball softly hit left side. Fielded by the third baseman Paredes. Throws across, side retired. But not before the Nationals put three more on the board. And we go to the sixth inning. Nationals 8, Astros 1.
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0: Nationals with an 8-1 lead over the Astros as we start the sixth. Yordan Alvarez leads it off. First pitch by Foster Griffin is down and away for a ball. Alvarez has flied out and struck out tonight. 8 runs, 7 hits for the Nationals. 1 run, 4 hits for the Astros. Neither team's been charged with an error. Nationals have scored in 3 straight innings. 1-0 was whacked foul back to the screen. And it's 1-1 to Yordan, who's hitless in his last 10 at-bats. One delivery, and that is pulled down the right field line, hooking and just foul. Missed extra bases by maybe a foot or two.
1: Yeah, maybe even less than that. That was a good stroke.
0: So it's 1-2 now to Alvarez.
1: Alvarez currently with 199 home runs.
0: Griffin's set. The kick and the pitch. Hit foul and out of play behind home over the screen, just spoiling a breaking ball.
1: Well, it's impressive how often he's gotten ahead of the count on everybody. Just comes right at you.
0: 54 of Griffin's 75 pitches have been strikes. The pitch on the way, that's down and away with a breaking ball. Astros second half single game tickets are on sale now. Get your tickets at Astros.com/SGT. Astros start the second half after the All-Star break with a 6-game homestand against the Orioles and Marlins. That begins on the 17th. 2-2. A dribbler hit out in front of the plate, picked up by Ruiz. He throws to first in plenty of time, and Yordan is 0-3 tonight, one away. Really got inside on Alvarez. Here's Isak Paredes. He has one of the Astros' 4 hits, a double in the fourth. Griffin trying to give up just 1 run or fewer for the 7th consecutive start. Pitch on the way. There's a strike on the inside corner. We mentioned it earlier, Griffin not selected as an all-star in the National League, but you figure with pitchers dropping out that he would get the call. 0-1. That's outside, a ball and a strike.
1: But he has to be the next one in line. So many top 10 rankings in all of baseball and a plethora of categories.
0: 1-1. Grounded foul of the third base side. It was a little quick pitch there. Barely lifted the leg. It's 1-2. Paredes, open stance, crouches from the right side. And now Griffin will step off. There was an issue, it looked like, with Ruiz's equipment. Took off his catcher's mask. Having a conversation with Mark Rippercher. Appears all's well. Griffin works on the first base side of the rubber, delivers a 1-2. And Paredes slugs this one in the left center, and that's down for a base hit. So Isak Paredes is 2-for-3 tonight, and he's aboard with one out in the top of the sixth.
1: Hey, say, what's the big deal? Couple of really hard hit balls toward that left center field gap.
0: There's Christian Walker with one on and one out. Nationals leading 8-1. Walker looking to hit the ball out of the infield. He's popped out to first and grounded out to short. First pitch. There's a strike on the outside corner. Started him with a breaking ball. Down and in, it's a ball and a strike. Astros off tomorrow. Started a three-game series in Arlington on Friday.
1: The Rangers play a game tomorrow night.
0: The Rangers were off Monday. 1-1. Broken bat, ground ball left side, charging Abrams. He has it to second for one. On the first by Vivas in time for the 6-4-3 double play to retire the side. They have broken Walker's bat on that jam shot. We head to the bottom of the six. Nationals 8, Astros 1. 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
0: 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Bottom of the sixth inning in Washington. Nationals with an 8-1 lead over the Astros. Alan Bersanta's second inning of relief delivers to Luis Garcia Jr., and there's a strike on the outside corner. Garcia hit a three-run homer in the fourth inning. That's when the Nationals started to get some separation. Here's the 0-1. Swing and a miss at a pitch running up and away. All eight runs scored by Washington tonight, charged to the starter, Spencer Arrighetti. The eight runs allowed tied for his season worst and one off of his career worst in terms of runs allowed. The 0-2. That's pulled foul up the first base side past the Nationals dugout.
1: This is when the Nationals have gotten their toughest with two strikes. It's been hard to put them away.
0: A lot of foul balls. Extended at bats. 0-2. Missed outside with a fastball.
1: I think about guys like Santa. How many times did he pitch multiple innings in the minor leagues this year? I think he's more of a one-inning pitcher.
0: Yeah, since he was moved to the bullpen earlier this season, or last season. Here comes the 1-2. It misses outside. Two balls and two strikes. You know, Blake Butera, the manager of the Nationals, was talking about this very thing, about calling up pitchers from AAA because you need coverage and expecting them to cover multiple innings, even though it's something they didn't do at AAA. 2-2, and that's lifted into right center and down for a base hit. So Garcia has reached in three of his four plate appearances today. That's his second hit, the Nationals' eighth hit. And they have the leadoff man on for Curtis Meade.
1: A lot of times they don't want those pitchers in the minor leagues, say AAA, to throw multiple innings because they want them available in case they want to call them up.
0: Exactly. Pitch on the way. That's inside. Butera talked about that before yesterday's game. In the first game of this series on Monday, Cole Henry, who they had just recalled before that game Monday, wound up going an inning and two-thirds. Was great in his first inning of work, a 1-2-3 inning, then gave up four runs in his second inning. pitches on the outside corner, 1-1. And Butera took ownership for that, and he said, you know, that's on me for putting Henry in that position. And then he went on to talk about how difficult it is sometimes to, you know, get multiple innings out of guys coming up from AAA that haven't been asked to do that. 1-1, hit foul off the leg of Meade, and he talked about the same thing you talked about, Steve, where, you know, a lot of times they're not throwing multiple innings at AAA because they want to be available in case they're needed in the big league level. And he also said, you know, you also have other pitchers at AAA that you're trying to get work too, so that also makes it a little more difficult. 1-2. That's outside. 2 balls and 2 strikes. Butera understands that side of the game better than a lot of managers, because he was in charge of player development in the Rays organization the last couple of years. Two. That's down and away. And it's a full count now to Curtis Meade. And Butera talked about how he wants to have a conversation with the player development people with the Nationals about trying to find ways to get some of those relievers multiple innings of work at AAA, but he still acknowledged it won't be easy. 3-2. And the dirt, ball 4.
1: He looks pretty tired to me right now, Santa. I think it speaks to what we're talking about. Not used to this, number one. Number two, he got up a lot yesterday before he even came into the game. And I think they're going to have to get somebody up.
0: Santa throwing 19 pitches yesterday in 2/3 of an inning. Josh Miller out of the dugout. See, bodies moving around, but no one has started throwing yet in the Astros bullpen.
1: Like the phone just rang.
0: And Ethan Katz, bullpen coach, just told Nate Pearson to start throwing as Pearson trudges up to the bullpen mounds. Meanwhile, on the game mound, Josh Miller finishes his conversation. Garcia at second, Meade at first, nobody out. 8-1 Nationals in the bottom of the sixth. Washington trying to score for a fourth consecutive inning. C.J. Abrams stands in. He's driven in 2 runs tonight with a sac fly and a homer. He's also walked. Infield plays him to pull. So does the outfield. Pitch on the way. And there's a strike on the outside corner. Santa, a couple of looks back at second. Now delivers. And that's a strike over the inner third. Nothing in two. 95 on the fastball from Santa. Two strike pitch. Outside.
1: Well, it's going to be easy to remember Santa's major league debut last time that the Astros were in Arlington. He finished up that no-hitter with 2 innings of work and struck out Brandon Nimmo. That was his first strikeout, and that ended the no-hitter.
0: 1-2 is popped up left side of the infield. Backpedaling is Paredes on the back rim of the infield. Dirt makes the catch. That's the first out of the inning. Runners hold.
1: Can't think of a more memorable debut, can you?
0: Right. Pretty impressive. Only the second rookie to be involved in a no-hitter in his first big league appearance. The other, Bumpus Jones, he did it in 1892, and the mound was 55 feet away. Wasn't even a mound back then. Daylen Lyle, 2-for-3, an RBI double. He's hit the ball well all 3 times. First pitch here is hit sharply and right past third base coach Victor Esteves right behind him for strike one. Astros starting play today. 2 games behind Seattle in a division for first place and 1.5 behind the Rangers for that final wild card in the American League. The 0-1. fouled back to the screen. Nothing and two. Of course, the Astros and Rangers are going to play this weekend. Rangers currently losing to the Angels 1-0 in the second inning in Arlington. Angels have lost seven in a row as they're bringing up the rear in the American League West. Mariners, they trailed the Marlins 2-0 in the eighth inning in Miami. Marlins beat the Mariners in extra innings last night. 0-2. And that's off the plate away. It's a 1-2 count.
1: Marlins with the best record in baseball since June 1st. Can you believe that?
0: Playing really well. They played well in the second half last year, too.
1: 24-8 since June 1st.
0: The 1-2. Pulled foul right side. Astros will see the Marlins at the tail end of their six-game homestand coming out of the break. Marlins come to Houston July 20th through the 22nd. Orioles come in first. Garcia at second, Meade at first. The pitch, and it's outside to Lyle, 2-2. Eight to one Nationals. One out in the bottom of the six. Nate Pearson should be ready in the Astros bullpen. 2-2. Ground ball right side. Backhanded by Walker. Goes to second for one. On the first by Allen. And not in time. Santa with the stretch to his left to try and turn the double play. And there are two outs in the inning with runners at the corners.
1: You did a good job just to stop that ball as a pitcher having to put on the brakes at the first base bag. Not easy to turn around and catch an errant throw very, very often.
0: So Garcia at third, Lyle at first, and two outs for Dylan Cruz, who had a check swing infield hit in the fifth inning. He is 1-for-3. 35 pitches now for Santa after throwing 19 pitches last night. Trying to complete two innings of relief. Pitch on the way. And that is a little high for a ball. And the Astros are squeezing everything they can out of Santa right now. The 1-0 delivery, way inside, turns Cruz off the plate, 2-0. Right-hander delivers, and that's a ground ball left side. Allen charges, he gloves, straightens up, throws to first, side retired. So for the first time in four innings, the Astros keep the Nationals off the scoreboard as Washington strands a couple. And we head to the seventh inning. Nationals 8, Astros 1.
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0: Nationals lead it 8-1, top of the seventh inning of the rubber game of this series in D.C. Cam Smith will start things. Foster Griffin on the mound, 30-year-old lefty for the Nationals. 84 pitches through six. He's 9-2 on the season. First pitch is a little low. Cam is 0-2, a strikeout and a ground out. Griffin, as advertised so far in this game, he's done just about everything right. A lot of strike throwing. Here's the pitch, and it's driven foul, hooking down the left field line. Hit it a mile. Into the second deck down the left field line, but about 40 feet foul. And it's 1-1.
1: Griffin trying to complete seven innings for the third time in his last four starts.
0: Here's the pitch. That one fades off the plate. And it's 2-1.
1: And on a Nationals team that has struggled to get their starters deep into games, having a workhorse like this every fifth day has been tremendous for them.
0: Out of the stretch, kind of a slide step, and it's a swing and a miss there, and it's 2-2. Rushed a fastball by him. Long red sleeves. Here's the 2-2 to Cam. And he pops him up. It's going to be foul over the first base dugout, about 15 rows deep. And it's still 2-2. Orlando Ribalta up in the Nationals bullpen.
1: Yeah, he just got up.
0: 2-2 pitch, fought off, and this one's fouled into the seats. Still 2-2 to Cam. Cam with 11 homers. He had 9 last year. Seen him go in some spurts this year where it looks like he's really going to bust out. Here's the 2-2. Swing and a miss, the changeup. That is 8 strikeouts now for Griffin, and there's one away here in the 7th. Detroit's beaten the Athletics 6-1. They're in the top of the 7th inning. Detroit has the best record in the American League since June 1st. They're 19-12, so they're playing well. The Athletics are scuffling a little bit right now. Swing and a miss there on Yiner Diaz, who's 1-2. He had a double in the 5th inning.
1: A's have lost 4 in a row coming into tonight.
0: Here's the pitch, and it's a grounder up the middle, and the pitcher's got it. Foster Griffin kept that glove down low, and he throws out Diaz for the second out. Here's Bryce Matthews, who's 1-2, and an RBI single in the 5th inning. Here's the first pitch, and it's grounded foul. It looked like it got a piece of Bryce in the batter's box as he goes down to try to shake it off.
1: Eric Velasquez, head athletic trainer, coming out of the dugout, and Matthew's trying to wave him off.
0: Said, I'm a football player.
1: He's like, check out my stats as a quarterback at a Atascocita High School.
0: St. Louis is beating Milwaukee, Robert, in the bottom of the 4th inning. And Milwaukee has beaten St. Louis 7 times in a row coming into action tonight.
1: And swept a doubleheader from them just yesterday. It looks like Matthews is going to stay in.
0: Okay, he's all set. After getting checked on, there's 2 outs, nobody on. 8-1 lead for the Nationals. Griffin's ready. Here's the 0-1. Upstairs, 1-1. Atlanta's gotten a little cold. They're 7-17 since June 9th. Pitch is low. 2 balls and a strike. Here's the pitch from Griffin. That's in there. Two balls and two strikes. Tampa trying to take care of the New York Yankees again. They lead 3-0 in the ninth inning. They're 5-2 so far against New York this year. So that would make them 6-2.
1: Yankees striking out 17 times in back-to-back games against Tampa Bay.
0: Here's the 2-2. Foul. This one into the second deck off to our right. Yankees have lost 14 of their last 19 games coming into tonight's action. Nationals lead 8-1. Two outs in the seventh. Here's Griffin's delivery. Did he go? Pitch in the dirt? He did. Home plate umpire Mark Riffinger rings him up. And it's another strikeout for Griffin, his ninth, and it's a 1-2-3. As we go to the seventh inning stretch in D.C., Nationals lead it 8-1.
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Runs scored in the bottom of the seventh inning are brought to you by Navy Federal Credit Union. This season, for each run scored this half inning, Navy Federal will donate $1,000 to dog tagging. Now batting for your Nationals, the second baseman,

0: hitter didn't get in there in time. So he starts with the count 0-1. Vivas. Pearson's delivery misses outside. It's 1-1.
1: We've seen two pitch timer violations to start innings in this series, but haven't seen very many pitch timer violations this year at all. Guys have adapted.
0: Here's the 1-1. This one's fouled back. 1-2. I think everybody's adapted to the ABS challenge system pretty quickly, too. Mm-hmm. As they did to the pitch comm. Everything's kind of gotten ironed out, and everything's pretty smooth right now. Here's the 1-2. Pitch misses outside. It's 2-2. The umpire's checking the relievers as they come in for their hands and the sticky stuff. That's gone smoothly. Here's the 2-2 from Pearson. And it's outside, 3-2. Arrighetti started, went 4-plus innings, 7 hits, 8 runs. And Santa pitched 2 scoreless innings. And now it's Pearson. The Astros trail by 7. Here's the pitch, and it's low and in, ball 4. So a leadoff walk here. That's the 8th walk by the Astros pitchers. That'll bring up Tana.
1: That's been the issue for Pearson. That's now 12 walks in 19 innings.
0: Tana's 0 for 3, but it's an RBI on a ground out. Left-handed batter. Here's the pitch from Pearson, and it misses outside. A lot of misses to the arm side. Dark skies now, so the players, especially in the outfield, can see the fly balls much more easily. 1-0 is a strike. That one caught the inner third. And it's 1-1.
1: Good slider from Pearson.
0: Has Kansas City scored 1 million runs tonight? Fly ball center field, playable for Bryce Matthews. He barely moves, maybe a couple steps to his right. And he makes the catch, and there's one out.
1: Royals are tied with the Mets at 1.
0: Wow.
1: Seventh inning in New York after they had that slugfest yesterday.
0: Yeah, they scored 31 runs in their last two games.
1: You see that one play? Was it A.J. Ewing was the batter for the Mets? He got a Little League homer. So the Royals committed 3 errors on one play.
0: Here's Ruiz. One out, runner on first. Pearson set just above the belt. Delivers the pitch, and it's a grounder foul. He jammed him. And it's 0-1. I saw where Tyler Tolbert of the Royals finally made an out in the ninth inning of yesterday's game after getting a hit in his previous 12 at-bats. Here's the 0-1. And on the hands, and this one's fouled back. So it's 0-2 to K-Bear Ruiz.
1: And Tolbert joining exclusive company. Not only do it 12 straight at-bats, 12 straight plate appearances with a hit.
0: Here's the 0-2. Low. One ball and two strikes.
1: Walt Dropo, 1952 with the Detroit Tigers, was the last player with a hit in 12 consecutive plate appearances before Tyler Tolbert did it for the Royals.
0: 1-2 is a grounder to the left side. Paredes has it on a big hop, goes to second for the force, and that's all they can get. As he had to scamper to his left just to corral that high chopping ground ball. Score that 5-6 on the putout.
1: Yeah, Allen playing that like a first baseman.
0: Fielder's choice for Ruiz. And here's James Wood. He's walked 3 times and grounded out. Scored twice. First pitch is a little bit outside. Eight to one lead for the Nationals. Here's the pitch. This one's fouled off into the

0: seats to the left. The Angels activated center fielder Mike Trout.
1: KDB from the injured Houston list
0: tonight, just in time for the All-Star game.
2: Yeah, he was looking forward to the All-Star game near his hometown, Philadelphia.
0: He was out for 17 games. Pitch is low. Two balls and a strike.
2: But it looks like Orlando Robalta will be the next pitcher for Washington.
0: Grounder foul to the right. Evens the count on Wood, two apiece. Well, this is the last year of the Steven Strasburg deal. Seven-year contract he signed after winning that World Series against the Astros. Remember, he was the MVP of that World Series. 7 years, $245 million. This one's fouled. That'll finally be off the books after this season. $35 million this year. And since he signed that deal, in those 7 years, he pitched 31 innings.
2: Yeah, hasn't thrown a pitch in the big league since 2022.
0: Two balls and two strikes. There's two outs. Got him. Strike three as Wood goes down on strikes, and that'll end it for the Nationals in the seventh inning. We'll go to the eighth inning at Nationals Park. Nationals with an 8-1 lead.
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0: Stay tuned for the 10th inning postgame show on our flagship station, KBME 790, immediately following our coverage on the Astros Radio Network. Nationals with an 8-1 lead over the Astros as we start the 8th inning. And the Nationals go to their bullpen and bring in right-hander Orlando Ribalta, making his first appearance in this series. Zach DeCenzo leads it off. He's 1-for-2 with a single. First pitch is inside for a ball. Ribalta, a 3.42 ERA in 28 games. 26 and a third innings, 20 hits, 10 walks, and 22 strikeouts for the native of Santa Clara, Cuba. The 1-0. And that's lifted foul, and that'll reach the seats off to the right. A ball and a strike.
1: It's open tryout for the Nationals relief corps, isn't it?
0: 25 blown saves, the most of any bullpen. Fourth worst bullpen ERA, 5.06. And the lowest strikeout rate per nine innings of any bullpen. 1-1. And that's lined in the center field. A base hit for Zach DeCenzo. He's 2-for-3.
1: They had a stretch in a series against Philadelphia earlier this year where they were one strike away from wins, and they lost all three of them.
0: So DeCenzo aboard for Nick Allen, who was 0-for-2. Well, Foster Griffin was masterful tonight. National starter, seven innings of one-run ball, five hits, no walks, and nine strikeouts. Nine strikeouts tie a career high. Pitch on the way. And that is at the knees for a strike, nothing and one.
1: They did lose a game earlier this year when they were winning 9-1 after seven innings.
0: Astros trailing in this one 8-1. Here's the 0-1. Down and away. Foster Griffin, by the way, 22 swings and misses. That's a boatload. And he didn't throw a pitch harder than 93 miles an hour, which is about major league average these days. Kept the Astros off balance all evening. Ribalta's 1-1. And that's a letter high strike, 1-2. Came with a breaking ball. Ribalta, third big league season, all with the Nationals. He's also spent some time at AAA Rochester this year. One, two. That's in the dirt and gets past. Ruiz bangs off the backstop, but not before DeCenzo gets to second base. So a wild pitch puts a man in scoring position for the Astros. It's a 2-2 count to Allen after that wayward slider from Ribalta. Ground ball softly hit left side to his right. Abrams, shortstop, has it. Has a little trouble getting it out of his glove, and he throws it away into the camera well. That'll allow DeCenzo to go to third, and Allen, or actually DeCenzo, will score on this as he gets two bases, and it is an 8-2 Nationals lead.
1: Yeah, that was weird all the way around. I think initially Abrams thought Meade was going to cut across the third baseman and get that ball. And he got his feet a little tangled up. And then the ball caught in his glove. Everything went badly after that.
0: So Allen gets to second base after that ball went into the camera well beside the Nationals dugout. Allen is credited with an infield hit. So 8-2 Nationals, pitch on the way to Altuve, and he pops it foul over the screen. Jose is 0-for-3 tonight. By the way, that throwing error by Abrams is his 15th error this season. Ribalta, the long set, now the 0-1. Ground ball softly hit left side, charging Meade. Third baseman backhands, throws to first, one away. Allen stays at second. Here's Jordan. 0-for-3 today, and hitless in his last 11 at-bats. Jordan just 1 for his last 17. Christian Javier is warming in the Astros' bullpen. So it looks like he'll have the bottom of the eighth. Pitch on the way, and that's up and away for a ball. Ribalta, born in Cuba, grew up in Miami. Delivers a 1-0. That's outside, and it's being challenged by Ruiz.
2: Catcher is challenging the pitch.
1: Pretty close to the outside corner.
0: Yeah, it might have grazed the corner. Let's see. It did not.
2: Pitch was the ball. Washington has one challenge remaining.
0: Let's see how much this missed by. Couldn't have been by a ton. Yeah, 0.3 inches.
1: Yeah. Jordan will let you know.
0: Alvarez windmills a bat as he waits. Couple of Cubans facing off here. Pitch on the way. And it's outside, 3-0. We just saw Ribalta's brother-in-law, Yandy Diaz, plays for the Rays. Another Cuban. The 3-0. It's in there for a strike. .98 on that fastball from Ribalta.
1: Yeah, Jordan should get another one, though, right?
0: Right.
1: 6-run lead.
0: Allen off second. Here's a 3-1. Swing and a miss. He got the slider instead. And it darted below his bat. Full count. And that's hit foul and out of play off to the left. 3-2 still.
1: Yordan gets in there. Short, compact swing. Despoiled that two-strike pitch. It was too close to take.
0: 3-2 again. And that is strike three, call in the outside corner. So Alvarez goes down looking. And there are two away.
1: Okay, change up.
0: Right on the corner. So two out. Allen still at second. Nationals lead 8-2. And Isak Paredes the batter. He's 2-for-3 with a double. Ribalta look at second. Now delivers. Check swing. Bounce foul behind home. Nothing in one. Also final in Miami. Marlins beat the Mariners for a second straight day, winning tonight 2-0. That's good news for the Astros, who now sit a game and a half behind Seattle at the moment. 0-1. Hit off the hands, foul over the screen. Nothing in two. Now two Paredes. Four pitchers combining on that shutout of the Mariners for Miami. Tyler Phillips, 5 scoreless to start it. George Kirby got the loss despite giving up 2 runs over 6. Angels leading at the Rangers. That game now in the fourth inning. It's 3-0 Angels. 0-2. Swing and a foul to the screen. Nothing in two still to Paredes. Angels trying to end a 7-game losing streak. Meanwhile, the A's have some work to do if they want to avoid their 5th straight loss, trailing the Tigers 6-1 in the 8th in Detroit. Oh, 2. And Paredes flares this out in the center. Coming in for it is Cruz. He's there to make the catch, and the side is retired. Astros get a run on an error, and we go to the bottom of the eighth in D.C. Nationals 8, Astros 2. 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
5: The new era game recap of the new era cap, the official on-field cap of Major League Baseball. Now pitching for the Astros.
0: Nationals with an 8-2 lead over the Astros, bottom of the eighth. New pitcher for the Astros is right-hander Christian Javier, their fourth of the night. Javier making his second relief appearance of the season. As Christian pitched on Saturday against the Rays, giving up a run in two innings of work. Javier, a reliever these days after being activated off the IL, missed nearly 3 months with a shoulder strain, activated on Friday. His first pitch to Luis Garcia Jr. is taken, maybe a little low for a ball. Overall this year, Javier, 11 and a third innings, 15 hits, 10 walks, and 8 strikeouts. Three starts before he went on the IL.
1: 39 pitches on Saturday against Tampa.
0: Garcia, a three-run homer. He's reached three times tonight. The 1-0 hit foul over the screen, and it's 1-1.
1: Of course, the Astros are hoping he can be a real asset in their bullpen for a little while. Who knows? He could go back into the rotation at some point. But
0: yeah, the Astros haven't closed the door on him starting again.
1: Yeah. But we've seen him do very well in this role, too.
0: Here's a 1-1. It's in the dirt. Before Saturday, Javier hadn't pitched out of the bullpen in 4 years. So it is something he did quite a bit earlier in his career, but it had been a little while.
1: Of course, the main thing is that he's healthy.
0: Here's a 2-1. Swing and a foul tip held on to by Diaz. The Astros have a hole they need to fill in their rotation. Last game before the All-Star break on Sunday against the Rangers. That was Mike Burrow's spot. Burrow's optioned yesterday. And the Astros bandying about a few different options, including two pitchers who rehabbed last night at AAA Sugar Land. Here's a 2-2. And that's lined in the center, a base hit for Luis Garcia Jr., his third hit tonight. It's the ninth hit for Washington. Nationals have had the leadoff man reach in all but two innings in this game.
1: Yeah, I mean, they put the pressure on you.
0: Here's Curtis Meade. He's walked 0-for-3. Both Lance McCullers Jr. and Ronel Blanco pitching for Sugar Land in minor league rehab assignments yesterday. Pitch by Javier, and that's hit in the air. First base side foul ground. Will Walker have room? He will not. And hits the roof of the Astros dugout, or the Nationals dugout, for strike one. McCullers went four innings through 77 pitches. Blanco only got to throw two innings. The Astros wanted him to go deeper, but that game was called in the eighth inning because of lightning. So as a result, Blanco didn't get stretched out as much as the Astros would have liked. Blanco coming back from Tommy John surgery. The 0-1 is inside, a ball and a strike. So McCullers and Blanco, they could be options for that game Sunday in Arlington.
1: Mm-hmm.
0: So could Christian Javier.
1: Maybe Ethan Pecco.
0: Mm-hmm. Pitched well at Sugarland. 1-1. That's outside with a breaking ball, two balls and a strike. But a lot of moving parts and something the Astros will have to sort out. Because it's the last game before the break, you could just go with a bullpen game. So you may not need someone who's fully stretched out. 2-1. Swing and a miss. Got one by him. 2-2. And some of it will just kind of depend on how the Astros use their bullpen the next few days.
1: Right.
0: But, you know, it's just been a significant workload, with tonight being the fourth time in the last five games that an Astros starter failed to last even five innings. 2-2. That's high. Spencer Arrighetti got into the fifth inning but didn't get an out and was charged with eight runs in four-plus innings. Nationals leading 8-2, bottom of the eighth. One on and nobody out for Washington. Rubber game of this three-game series. Justin Lawrence, right-hander, is warming in the Nationals' bullpen, so it looks like he'll have the ninth. 3-2. And that's popped foul, out of play behind home. 3-2 still. Astros after the off day tomorrow. That three-game series with the Rangers. 7:05 first pitch Friday. Hunter Brown will get the ball for the Astros. Long set, 3-2. Down and away, ball four. Miss with the breaking ball, and the first two Nationals have reached.
1: That's now nine hits for the Nationals, and also nine walks drawn.
0: Not ideal. So two on, nobody out for C.J. Abrams. He has a homer and a sac fly tonight, as Abrams has driven in six runs in this series. Pitch on the way. And that missed inside for a ball. That's lifted in the shallow center. Matthews coming in for it. He's there, makes the catch. One away, runners hold. Rangers have not announced their rotation for the series with the Astros this weekend. It'll be Hunter Brown on Friday and Peter Lambert on Saturday for the Astros. They mentioned Astros don't have a starter yet for Sunday. Daylen Lyle, the batter, 2-for-4 with an RBI double. First pitch, that's high for a ball. If the Rangers keep their rotation as it has been this last turn through, Cal Quantrill would start against Brown on Friday. He had been in their bullpen since moving into their rotation the last handful of turns. The 1-0. There's a strike on the outside corner, and then it would be Peter Lambert against Kumar Rocker on Saturday. Now, Jacob deGrom is lined up to pitch Sunday, but he came out of his start yesterday against the Angels with a leg issue that apparently he's been dealing with for a little while. Came out after five innings. So not certain he'll make his next turn. 1-1. That's hit in the air to center, fairly deep. Matthews gliding over, and he puts it away. A couple of steps from the warning track for the second out. Garcia tags and goes to third.
1: Mackenzie Gore pitching tonight for Texas, and I think Eovaldi pitches tomorrow night. So
0: yes,
1: those two would be excluded.
0: Yeah, Rangers play tomorrow night while the Astros are off. So runners at the corners, two out for Dylan Cruz. 1-for-4 with an infield hit and a run scored. 8-2 Nationals, two outs in the bottom of the eighth. Javier delivers, and that's whacked foul back to the screen, strike one. Mm-hmm. Set below the belt for Javier, the 0-1, swing and a miss. Another fastball, that one at 95, nothing and two. Really good velocity there for Javier.
1: Mm-hmm.
0: That's certainly encouraging.
1: That's the pitch that we're so accustomed to, right? The elevated fastball.
0: That's right. Garcia at third, Mead at first for the Nationals. The 0-2 to Cruz. In the dirt, bounces in and out of the mitt of the catcher Diaz, but no harm done. 1-2 the count. Kick and the pitch, and that's hit in the air. First base side foul ground. Walker ranging over. Not a lot of foul territory here, and not enough for Walker to get to that. As that banged off a railing out of play, just past the dugout suite down the line. 1-2 still. Had been at Daikin Park, Walker may have had just enough room to make that play. One, two again. Bounce that one in there. 55-footer that Diaz plays off his chest protector, 2-2.
1: Two pitches this inning for Javier. He got up to 39 his last game. He's been stretched out.
0: Yeah, they got him up to 85 pitches on his minor league rehab assignment. 2-2. Swing and a dribbler foul off to the left. 2-2 still. Another foul ball by a Nationals hitter. Two. Down and in with a breaking ball. So with two out and a full count, Mead will be running with the pitch at first base.
1: The Nationals have high hopes for Cruz. He was the number two pick in the draft just 3 years ago.
0: Garcia the runner at third. 3-2 to Cruz. And that's hit foul over the screen, just spoiling a fastball away. And the count remains full.
1: Cruz was a center fielder at LSU alongside his teammate Paul Skeens, who went the pick before him, of course, to Pittsburgh.
0: Long set, another 3-2. Inside ball four. That's 10 walks issued by Astros pitching tonight. Bases loaded. Second walk allowed by Javier. Josh Miller out of the dugout. No one up in the Astros bullpen.
1: Yeah, the Astros really struggled with what we've seen tonight in the first month of the season. And they've gotten a lot better. They've thrown a lot more strikes. They've leveraged counts. And it hasn't been too many games like this in the last 6 weeks or so.
0: Right.
1: But tonight's just one of those.
0: Yurbit Vivas will come to the plate. He's walked twice and doubled in four trips. That's Garcia at third, Mead at second, Cruz at first. Pitch on the way. And the breaking ball's low. The 10 walks ties a season high for the Astros pitchers. It's the third time they've done it. Most recently, April 25th against the Yankees. 1-0. Outside. Two out of Vivas. Swing and a miss. Healthy cut on 2-0. But right through that fastball that was elevated.
1: Vivas takes a lot of healthy cuts.
0: Sure does.
1: Not very big, but he takes a massive swing.
0: Made his big league debut with the Yankees last season. Acquired by the Nationals near the end of spring training this year in a trade. 2-1. And that's hit in the air to left center. Hit pretty well. Racing over to Senzo, and he runs it down. Nationals load him up, but they fail to score, and we go to the ninth inning. Nationals 8, Astros 2.
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0: Ninth inning in the nation's capital. Nationals with an 8-2 lead over the Astros. And Justin Lawrence, sidearming right-hander into the game for Washington. He's also pitched for the Twins and Pirates this season. Between the three teams, a 7.67 ERA in 34 games. 31 and two-thirds innings, 36 hits, 25 walks, and 41 strikeouts, making his fifth appearance with Washington. He came on in yesterday's ball game and retired the only batter he was called upon to face. Christian Walker leads it off. He's 0 for 3. Lawrence delivers. And a swing and a miss. Got a fastball by him at 96.
1: Lawrence has allowed 8 home runs in just a little over 31 innings.
0: Nationals getting him off waivers from the Twins in late June. 0-1. That's high, 1-1. Lawrence's best season was with the Rockies in 2023. Also pitched in the World Baseball Classic for Panama that year. The 1-1 is blooped into shallow center. Racing in, Cruz diving, can't get it. It bounces in and goes past him, rolls behind him. Walker will go into second base with a leadoff double. Cruz going all out for that bloop. And Christian Walker picks up his 200th career double and his 18th this season.
1: That's a good way to do it. Start off the inning. Big swing, late jump by the center fielder, of course. Cruz couldn't come up with it.
0: Now it's Cam Smith's turn. He's 0 for 3 tonight. Lawrence delivers, and that's inside for a ball. We've talked all series long about how the bullpen's basically been an open tryout. They've been bringing in guys left and right, trying to find a combination that works.
1: Mm-hmm.
0: Long set. Now the 1-0. Inside, Smith checked on the swing, 2-0. Lawrence made his Nationals debut back on June 27th in Baltimore and got a save right from the frying pan into the fire. Through a scoreless inning in that outing, a 2-0, that's dribbled foul and over the Astros dugout, 2-1. Nationals leading 8-2. Walker at second. Nobody out. Ninth inning. Lawrence the 2-1. Bouncing ball left side. Shoulder high hop for Meade. He throws to first in time for the first out. Walker stays at second base.
1: Well, when he's good, Lawrence gets a little sink on that fastball right at the last second and gets him to hit it. Pounded into the ground quite a bit.
0: Yeah, that two-seamer to Smith was 97. Here's Yainer Diaz, 1 for 3 with a double and a run score. You can certainly understand why multiple teams have taken a chance on this arm of Lawrence just this season. First pitch, swing and a miss. Chase one off the plate away. I mentioned through that last fastball to Smith at 97 with sink. I mean, pitchers who can do that don't exactly grow on trees.
1: Yeah, it's hard to throw that hard from sidearm like this.
0: 0-1. Way outside with the breaking ball, 1-1. But you mentioned that the home runs have been an issue for Lawrence. So have the walks. But you can certainly see why teams would want to give this guy an opportunity, see if they can get him right, especially a team like the Nationals. 1-1. It's outside, another slider, and it's 2-1. Right-hander delivers. Swing and a miss. Tardy on that fastball away, 2-2. Walker, the leadoff second, 2-2. And that's hit the other way, and it's a one-hopper to the second baseman, Vivas. He throws to first in time to get Diaz, and the Astros are down to their final out. Walker goes to third.
1: They hit it pretty sharply, but right at the second baseman.
0: Bryce Matthews, the final hope for the Astros. He drove in the Astros' first run with a single in the fifth that scored Diaz. Right-hander delivers, and that's at the knees for a strike. Started him with that breaking ball. Might have been a hair low, but no challenge. One downstairs with another breaking ball.
1: Back-to-back games for Matthews to get the start in center field. Seeing if they can give him some runway to get hot with the bat.
0: Broke out of an 0-for-17 Monday, had a home run in that game. 1-1. It's outside and low, 2-1. And we talked about it when Jake Myers got sent down this past weekend, that could open the door for a guy like Bryce Matthews to get some more opportunities.
1: It's pretty apparent there's something in there.
0: Mm-hmm. Two-one. And Matthews fouls it out of play off to the right, and the Astros are down to their final strike.
1: Astros came into this series winners of six of their last seven series, playing great ball.
0: Lawrence to 2-2. Ground ball left side, right at Abram. Shortstop up with it, throws across in time, and that is the ball game. Washington Nationals defeat the Houston Astros 8-2. As the Nationals take two out of three in the series. We'll be back with the Gallery Furniture postgame show after this.
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12: Astros fall to the Washington Nationals tonight, 8-2. Nationals 8 runs, 9 hits, 1 error, 11 left on. Astros 2 runs, 8 hits, no errors, 5 left on. Foster Griffin 10-2 with the win for the Nationals. Spencer Arrighetti 7-5 with the loss for the Astros. Time of game, 2 hours and 54 minutes played in front of 17,760 at Nationals Park in Washington, D.C., where the game time temperature was 84 degrees. Nationals, with the victory, take 2 out of 3 in the series. They're now 48-46, while the Astros fall to 46-49. We'll be back with more of the Gallery Furniture postgame show right after this.
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12: Astros fall to the Nationals tonight, 8-2. Washington did all their scoring over three consecutive innings, starting in the third. As James Wood and Luis Garcia Jr. back-to-back walks to start off the bottom of the third against Spencer Arrighetti. Curtis Meade flied out to center, allowing Wood to go to third. And then C.J. Abrams with a sac fly to left to score Wood to make it 1-0. Daylen Lyle with two out, doubled to left center to bring home Garcia to make it 2-0 Washington. Nationals would pad that lead in the fourth with two out. K'Bear Ruiz singled. James Wood walked. And Luis Garcia Jr. hit a three-run home run to right center, and it was 5-0 Nationals. Astros got on the board in the top of the fifth inning. Foster Griffin, left-hander, gave up a leadoff double to Yiner Diaz. He moved to third on a wild pitch for Bryce Matthews. Pitch on the way. And that's slugged out in the center. Coming in for it is Cruz, who left the plate on a bounce. Diaz scores. Bryce Matthews, an RBI single. And it's 5-1 Washington. So Bryce Matthews checks in with his 22nd run batted in of the year.
1: 20 of his 22 RBIs have come on the road.
12: So the Astros had a run, but the Nationals would get that run back and then some in the fifth. C.J. Abrams led off the bottom of the fifth with a homer. Daylen Lyle and Dylan Cruz both singled. Yorbeet Vivas walked to load the bases. That ended Arrighetti's night. Alan Bersanta came in. He got Jose Tenet to ground out. That scored Lyle. K'Bear Ruiz flied out to center. It was a sac fly as it brought home Cruz. And that made it 8-1 Washington. Astros got a run in the eighth inning. Foster Griffin went seven. And Orlando Ribalta came on for the eighth. Allowed a leadoff single to DeCenzo, who moved to second on a wild pitch for Nick Allen. 2-2. Ground ball softly hit left side to his right. Abrams, shortstop, has it. Has a little trouble getting it out of his glove, and he throws it away into the camera well. That'll allow DeCenzo to go to third, and Allen, or actually DeCenzo, will score on this as he gets two bases, and it is an 8-2 Nationals lead. An infield hit for Allen and an error charge to Abrams, allowing the run to score. So the Astros were down 8-2, and they would go on to lose by that 8-2 score. Make sure you stay tuned for the 10th inning show with Ross Villarreal on KBME 790 immediately following our game coverage. Steve Sparks with a look around the majors as the Gallery Furniture postgame show continues next.
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19: 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They're in the top of the eighth inning in Ohio. Cincinnati leads Philadelphia 11-4. Mets lead Kansas City 6-1. That's in the top of the ninth. Boston got 7 shutout innings from Jake Bennett, and they lead the Chicago White Sox 5-0. That's in the top of the eighth inning. Cleveland leads Minnesota 5-3. They go to the bottom of the seventh inning. And St. Louis leads Milwaukee 5-1. That's in the top of the eighth. And Joe Adele for the Angels has 2 home runs, 5 RBIs, as the Angels lead the Texas Rangers 7-0 in Arlington in the top of the sixth. Here's some finals. Toronto beat San Francisco 10-0. Dylan Cease took a no-hitter into the ninth inning, lost it in the ninth inning, but he improves to 6-4 on the year. Chicago Cubs 9, Baltimore Orioles 7. It was the Detroit Tigers beating the Athletics 6-1. Troy Melton improves to 5-1. Atlanta beat Pittsburgh 3-0. Miami 2-0 winners over Seattle. And it was Tampa Bay Rays with a shutout over the New York Yankees 3-0. Shane McClanahan does the work. He's now 8-5 on the year. Once again, the Astros fall to Washington. 8-2 is the final in this one. Foster Griffin gets the win. He's 10-2 on the year, taking the loss. Spencer Arrighetti now 7-5. That's it for your Major League scoreboard. Robert Ford will be right back to wrap it up.
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1: Astros off tomorrow before starting a three-game series against the Texas Rangers in Arlington. Hunter Brown, 1-0, a 3.38 ERA, will start for the Astros. Rangers starter to be announced. It's a 7:05 first pitch. We'll be on the air with Astro Launch beginning at 6:35 on the Houston Astros Radio Network. Certainly hope you can join us. I'd like to thank all who made tonight's broadcast possible. Our studio producer is Josh C. Our producer engineer is Matt Boltz. For Steve Sparks and Robert Ford saying so long. Once again, the final score from Nationals Park, Washington Nationals 8, Houston Astros 2.
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12: The 0-1 pitch, driven to right center field. Back on it, Smith. And he looks up and it's out of here. A three-run homer for Luis Garcia Jr., his 20th of the year, and his 10th

0: in his last 15 games.
1: That was the backbreaker off the bat of Luis Garcia Jr. as that three-run shot in the fourth inning put the Astros in a 5-0 hole. Spencer Arrighetti was not good on the evening. Foster Griffin was for the Nationals. And a rubber match goes by the wayside as the Astros lose the game and lose the series to the Washington Nationals. 8-2, the final in Washington, D.C. Astros take the L. They fall to 46-49 on the season. And we're going to talk about it here on the Astros 10th inning program here on Sports Talk 790. Roz Villarreal with you. Phone lines open and available for you at 713-212-5790. If you want to talk some Astros baseball, 713-212-5790. So if you look at what happened in this series with the Astros just not getting it done in two out of three games, and in none of the three games did you get a good start. You got the 10 runs, 7 of them earned, given up by Mike Burrows in the first game. Then you were able to win yesterday, but Tatsuya Imai was not good. He was dealing with some blistering or some kind of nail ish or finger issue or whatever. He was bleeding all over the place. Only got you 11 outs. Did only give up the 2 earned runs, but also had racked up a pitch count, had walked 3 batters. Thankfully, you were able to get a great performance out of the bullpen and win the game yesterday. And then today, Spencer Arrighetti, unfortunately, continued to backslide. I know the last time out, he was a little bit better than he was tonight. But since the month of May, where he was pitcher of the month in the American League, and you weren't expecting the guy to have a .93 ERA all season long, but you were hoping for better than what you have been getting as of late. In the month of June, he had an ERA of 9. Then he had the 6 innings of 1-run ball start, which was very good against a good Tampa Bay Rays team. And then tonight was a big-time backslide. He was just all over the place. 4 innings pitched, 7 hits, 8 earned runs, 6. Yes, that is correct. 6 walks issued by Spencer Arrighetti in this one. Only a couple of strikeouts, and he gave up the 2 home runs, the biggest of which was the 3-run shot. And that's what spelled his evening, as he wasn't able, or actually he was went out there for the 5th inning, but then got into a bunch of trouble, and then Alimber Santa had to come in and take care of some business for him, and some runs were charged to Spencer Arrighetti, unfortunately. But either way, doesn't matter. Not good enough from Spencer Arrighetti tonight, and it's just the starting pitching you have huge question marks all over the place right now. Even the last time out, Hunter Brown wasn't very good. He will start game one of the series coming up against the Texas Rangers. Imai, of course, is a question mark. Burrows now has been shelved to the bullpen, has been optioned down to AAA. Christian Javier, a possible candidate for starting on Sunday for the Astros as they limp into the All-Star break, at least as of this moment. Maybe they can win the series against the Rangers, or heck, even a sweep would be nice to get them to square to 500 heading into the All-Star break. That would be cool. That would be fun. But as of right now, it's just hard to hold a whole lot of confidence about this team because the hitting has been pretty good overall. And in the season, as it's gone along, they're blasting a bunch of home runs. We know what Yordan's able to do. You've been getting some production from the back end of the lineup the last couple of days, but it's just not, of course, enough to overcome this bad starting pitching. Bullpen has rounded into form, and they've been a lot better. But, you need starting pitching. You got to have better than what you've been getting. And it's just been a lot of scuffling and a lot of question marks and a lot of guys you're not super confident about. Thankfully, Peter Lambert continues to be very good. Last time he went out, and I'm still going to put Hunter Brown on the, we're feeling good when we see a Hunter Brown day coming up on the hill. But after that, it's a lot of question marks. It's a lot of, we got to figure out what the heck we're going to do. Is Javier going to slot into the rotation? And how effective can he be? Because he hasn't showed much in the last couple of years. Ronel Blanco maybe coming back at some point, but he's coming off Tommy John surgery. How much can he give you? How much does he have? How effective is he going to be? We've also seen some regressions from guys at some points coming off of Tommy John surgeries. Lance McCullers Jr., I'm going to be honest, I'm not putting a whole lot of stock into that right now as well. So you've got some figuring out to do. You got this last series coming up. Thankfully, the day off tomorrow, and then a weekend three-game set against the Texas Rangers. Then you hit the All-Star break, much needed, and then you'll start the second half of the season at home for six games against Baltimore and Miami starting Friday, July 17th. That's your Astros look ahead presented by Marshall Stevenson Elevator. 713-212-5790 is the phone number if you want to get in. 713-212-5790. The phone lines open here on the Astros 10th inning show. And yeah, Arrigetti was just all over the place. And it looked like for whatever reason, I'd have to pull up like the Baseball Savant page, but just by my eye on the couch, it seemed like curveball wasn't working for him, and a couple of the Nationals batters were picking it up out of his hand because it had some good movement on it, but he was getting smashed, including that three-run shot off the bat of Luis Garcia was on the curveball that he was throwing tonight. So wasn't able to locate anything. Looked like maybe a couple of the Nationals hitters, who, of course, we know they're very good, were picking up what he was throwing down. And it was just a horrible night for him tonight. Yeah, Luis Garcia, 104 off the bat, 417 feet, smashing that ball off the hand of Spencer Arrigetti, who hopefully can hit the break and regroup, because we know he was great in May, but he wasn't that good. But he's not a 9 ERA pitcher as well either, which is what he was in June. And well, funny enough, he's sitting at 450 right now. Right there in the middle. So hopefully he can start to turn things around, because you're searching for answers right now. If you're Joe Spotted, Dana Brown, and the Houston Astros front office, you need some starting pitching. You don't have a whole lot of options to trade for guys at the deadline. You need your guys to come up big. You have guys who can pitch well. Burrows, we've seen here and there. Emi, we've seen here and there. Arrigetti, we saw he had a spectacular May. If you can slot a couple of those guys, be okay. And maybe throw in a random Javier or whoever, and then you get Peter Lambert and Hunter Brown, and you can piece together a solid rotation. But I feel like I've been saying that 10-2 on the Matt Thomas Show with Ross and on these postgame shows all season long, and we continue to wait and wait and wait for some sort of consistent performance out of this rotation. 713-212-5790 is the phone number if you want to get in. 713-212-5790. Robert in LaPorte is first up here on the Astros 10th inning show. What's up, Robert?
2: Hey, Ross. I agree with everything you said. I mean, you're not going to win many games when you give six walks and you're giving up 20 runs from your starting pitching. It's not going to be a good series at all. Likely week 1-1. But there's, you know, hopefully the break will give us some chance to reset, revitalize. Luckily, the Seattle's lost two in a row as well, and the Rangers are losing 7-0 right now. So, and they play tomorrow, so we have some good hope. This weekend, we got Brown going, we got Lambert going, and then probably Sunday would probably be a bullpen game. And we'd probably get in. So, if we can win 2 of 3 against the Rangers, hit that All-Star break, and shape some things before, we can look forward to a good July. Let's go, Stros.
1: All right.
2: Let's go.
1: Thank you, Robert. Appreciate it. Yeah, look, the saving grace is your division is trash. There's not a good team in this division. There's hardly any good teams in the American League except for the Rays and the Yankees. After that, it's a big pile of mid, of which you are in the thick of wild card and divisional races with that pile of mid. And that's good. That's fun. It's better than nothing, but it doesn't inspire confidence. It doesn't make me feel good. It doesn't make me feel good to say, oh, the Astros are still in it, baby. They're only 2 games out of the American League West. Yeah, but what are you watching out here on this field? This is bad baseball. This is not a good baseball team. Inconsistent, hitting especially in the back of the lineup. Starting pitching has been remarkably inconsistent. And the bullpen is at least rounding into form. And you do have some heavy hitters at the top of the lineup. So, I don't know. Maybe bad is a bit harsh. Because we've seen bad, and maybe I'm being spoiled. But let's just say mid. 3 games below .500. Not very good. below average. They have a bad run differential as well. Minus 48. It's not good. It's worse than, I don't know, a number of teams. Blue Jays, Orioles, who are in last place. Guardians, Twins. Of course, worse than the Rangers and Mariners, who are ahead of you in the standings. So, yeah, you're a couple games behind the last wild card. You're a couple of games behind first in the AL West. Thank goodness the division is terrible. But that doesn't make me happy about the product we're seeing on the field. Yes, they've been winning some games. Yes, they've been climbing closer and closer to 500, but 4-5 in their last 9, 5-5 in their last 10. Yeah, mediocre. That's what we've been seeing from them. Thankfully, they've been kind of piling up some series wins. But again, are you feeling confident about whoever goes out on the mound in the next couple? Feeling good about Hunter Brown. Then it'll be Lambert. Then it's TBD on Sunday. It's supposed to be Burrow's turn, but he's been optioned. Javier, maybe. He pitched the inning tonight. Who knows? I don't know. According to ESPN, at least, it's supposed to be Jake DeGrom on Sunday, but ESPN's probables are often off. Just FYI for you on that. But win the series against the Rangers, I'm going to feel a lot better. Get a little sweep and going into the break 500, I'll really be feeling nice. 713-212-5790 is the phone number you want to get in. 713-212-5790. Mark in Sharpstown, next up on the 10th Inning Show. What's up, Mark?
3: Hey, what's going on, man? I can't believe this game.
1: You can't believe
3: it? Hear me out. It's like the Nationals always find a way to beat us. Because, I think we played them last year, a year or two ago. They still beat us. 2022, I think we took the series and we swept them that year. But it's just the Nationals, it's like they know how we play and stuff. And we play good against, other teams. But my question is, why can't we beat the Nationals? Why can't we sweep them? Yes, I know they have a decent team. James Wood, who's one of the best left-handed bats in the league. And oh my gosh, Walker needs to get it going. And eventually he will, but it's just if Correa was in that lineup, if he wouldn't have gotten hurt, he would probably got us a little bit more runs. But my one question is, do you think we're going to go after, obviously we're going to go after left-handed hitter and probably a bullpen. Do you think there's probably going to be some maybe starting pitchers that we're probably going to get or possibly not? Because, I know, we have Blanco still, but we probably just need, at least one more good, consistent pitcher to help us make a push to the playoffs. Thank you.
1: Yeah, thanks a lot, Mark. Appreciate it. Yeah. Look, the Nationals, credit to them. They have a bunch of young players who are good. They stocked their farm system with a bunch of good young talent. And the talent has come through and matriculated, and they've been very good. Yeah, James Wood is one of the best hitters in baseball. He's 23 years old. CJ Abrams, very good, 25 years old. Luis Garcia Jr., 26. You even had Dylan Cruz hasn't really been playing well, but he came up. He was one of the obviously better prospects in baseball coming out of LSU. So they drafted a bunch of guys who've come up and who've been very good. So credit to them and their organization. And then Did I have that right? Yeah. I don't know why I thought I had that wrong for a second. I was a little confused. Foster Griffin, he was out of Japan last year, signed on a $5.5 million deal, and he's been spectacular for them. 2.77 ERA on the season. So yeah, the Washington Nationals, I mean, they're not some trash team. They have a winning record. You do not, as the Houston Astros. So, yeah, I mean, Dylan Cruz, as I mentioned, he was like a top five prospect. James Wood was a good prospect. You've drafted and developed these players, and they've turned out to be pretty darn good. Be cool to see some of that here in Houston. But right now, I don't want to call it a wasteland in the farm system now, because you got some hope with Nyans and Alvarez and maybe a couple of other guys. But it certainly has been a wasteland previous to this year. And I'm quite frankly jealous of all this young talent that the Washington Nationals have. All right, 713-212-5790, the phone number, 713-212-5790. Jay in Beaumont next up here on the Astros 10th inning show. What's up, Jay?
4: Hey, Ross.
1: Yo.
4: I just want to talk about the game, talk about our pitchers. Yeah, Spencer Arrigetti had a bad outing. You know, and here's the thing. He's like Hunter Brown. When Hunter Brown is, I mean, he's pitching good. He's on his game, and we got enough bats. Same thing with Spencer Arrigetti. We're going to beat you. You ain't going to beat us. But tonight it was, you know, unfortunately went bad for us, you know, losing 8-2. But I did hear some talk about the end of the month. We might be coming up. There's a couple of pitcher prospects that we could probably use, definitely, in the pitching rotation. And maybe Christian Javier, you know, coming back from the bullpen, you know, getting back in the rotation. There's a lot of, I don't know, Joe Spada's been putting up a lot this season. You know, injuries, Carlos Correa's gone, unfortunately. You know, injuries that he's had to deal with, you know, and sending people down, bringing them up. Jake Myers goes back down because, you know, he's good with his glove, but he's bad with his bat right now. So they need to get some time, go back into AAA and get that batting average back up and get him back on the team. But just a lot of things going on. But I was just wondering, I mean, what have you heard about? There's a couple of pitchers. I think one is the Detroit Tigers and another one. I forget the other guy. But that we have, you know, a possibility of making a deal. But the question is what is it going to take to get one of them? What are we going to have to give up? Man, that's always the question.
1: Yeah, I'm not exactly sure who the Tigers pitchers you are mentioning. Framber Valdez? No, I'm just kidding. Tarik Skubal? No, of course not. Are you thinking of like Jack Flaherty or something like that?
4: It might be.
1: Maybe Casey Mize. I'm just pulling pitcher. Up the Tigers roster right now. I have.
4: Yeah.
1: Okay. Well, I don't know. Well, thank you, Jay. Appreciate it. Look, I'm just going to put it this way. I know that the Astros have limited resources to work with in terms of trading away guys. They don't have a whole lot of top prospects. Quite frankly, I'm looking through this like MLB pipeline top 30, and it's pretty sad. I mean, Zach Cole's your number 9 prospect. He's a 25-year-old quadruple A player. He's number 9 in your system. That's not inspiring a whole lot of confidence in me right now. Miguel Ulloa's 11th. Same thing. He's had problems. I mean, he got a little call-up and a little taste, but I mean, come on. Your number 13 is a guy named James Hicks. He's 25 years old in double A. Oof. Alimber Santa is a reliever. You're yo-yoing up and down. He's number 16 on your top prospect list. Ethan Pecco has been pitching well in AAA. I mean, you don't have a whole lot to trade away, is what I'm saying. To get a frontline guy, I want a top 3, no doubt about it, rotation guy. That's what the Astros need. I don't know that that's what the Astros can get. It makes more sense for them maybe to trade some of the alleged starting pitching depth in order to get an outfield bat and maybe some of your good young controllable arms. I think AJ Blueball is definitely a name that has come up for the Astros before, but I just don't know what that's going to get you. Hey guys, could I interest you in an AJ Blueball? And that's the problem. Like all these guys that we're talking about, the Spencer Arrigettis, the Mike Burrowses, the AJ Blueballs, the Christian Javiers, the Ronel Blancos. I mean, it's just all a bunch of question marks. It's all a bunch of guys who aren't studs, who aren't, no doubt about it. Throw this guy in the rotation. When he comes back, we're going to be set. We're going to be good. It's Hunter Brown, and then it's everyone else. We've been making the analogy all year long. It's basically Michael Jackson and the rest of the Jackson 5. It's you don't know what you're going to get. Or we also been making the spades hand analogy. You got your ace of spades, and after that, got a jack of diamonds. Maybe I can win one with this. I guess. Probably not. Got a queen of hearts. Oof. Could get me one. I got a two of spades. I might be able to throw that one last and scoop one up. but I'm not feeling great about my hand when I'm looking at this Astros starting rotation. They need somebody, but can they get somebody? That's been the problem the last couple of years. It's been the Ramon Urias, okay, cool, hey, Jesus Sanchez, oh, all right, yeah. It's been a couple of small moves. No doubt about it. Earth-shaking Justin Verlander's here, or Zach Greinke is here, or even going back, of course, back in the day, the Carlos Beltran, whoever else. You want to go Randy Johnson. It's not coming. It's not going to happen that way. So you got to figure it out. You got to take advantage of a bad division. A good, reliable starting pitcher and a left-handed outfield bat would be perfect. Guy who can OPS around safe 750, 800 and play good left field, right field, wherever. But I just don't know that it's going to be able to happen for the Astros. 713-212-5790 is the phone number. 713-212-5790. We're going to go ahead and take a quick break here on the Astros 10th inning program. Jason and Logan, I see y'all on hold. Anybody else you want to get in, phone lines are open. Astros lose 8-2. We're talking about it. We're talking about the deadline. Where do they go from here? Well, they go to a day off and then a three-game set in Arlington against the Arlington Rangers. 713-212-5790, the phone number. 713-212-5790.
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15: Pitch on the way. And that's slugged out in the center. Coming in for it is Cruz, who left the plate on the bounce. Diaz scores. Bryce Matthews, an RBI single. And it's 5-1 Washington. So Bryce Matthews checks in with his 22nd run batted in of the year.
16: 20 of his 22 RBIs have come on the road.
17: Road Bryce Matthews. It's a thing.
18: Yeah, I know. A play that made it 5-1, a single, is going to be your play of the game presented by Morrow Mechanical Cooling and Heating. What else are you going to do? I mean, infield RBI single from Nick Allen? I'm good. We'll go with that. There you go. Bryce Matthews, congratulations. Hitting 200 with a 590 OPS on the season, but at least he's better on the road. Had a couple of hits on Monday. Had a hit yesterday and had a home run on Monday as well. And then there you go, the RBI single today for Bryce Matthews. Overall, though, Astros, disappointing night. They fall 8-2 to the Washington Nationals. They fall to 46-40 and 49 on the season. And Spencer Arrighetti, not good. Bats, not good. Foster Griffin, though, I mean, he was great. Yeah, I could say bats not good, and that's true, but Foster Griffin was just, I mean, he was dialed in for the Washington Nationals. I don't know there's a whole lot anybody could do. Seven innings pitched, five hits, one earned run, nine strikeouts for Foster Griffin. Other guys get paid too, and he was just locked in. Ross Villarreal with you here on the Astros 10th inning program. 713-212-5790 is the phone number. 713-212-5790. Logan, Southwest Side, next up here on the 10th inning program. What's up, Logan?
11: Yes, sir. I just think this frustrating thing, they could break loose at any time. That's the frustrating thing about the Astros I've seen this year. They could break loose at any time, or they could fall flat and just start to rebuild. And I don't, nobody knows. Nobody has a crystal ball, and we can't tell one way or the other. But the fact is, back in the day, when you saw Walker standing at the bottom of the ninth on second base, you knew, I knew, the whole city knew he was going to wind up standing at second base. That's something years ago they did not do. They don't have the plate discipline. And I know Walker and them, they've been doing a decent job, you know. But the fact of the matter is, it is so erratic. That team has become what I've called several times manic. One day to the next, you don't know what they're going to do. You talk about the guy tonight, Griffin. Yes, he was great. But you know what? So is our Daddy. So is he supposed to be.
18: No, he's not.
11: So is Hunter supposed to be. You know, so are all our pitchers. No. They're supposed to be. He's got, well, he had a curveball you couldn't hit for half the season, and he's lost that, some of that. It's true, but he had it to start the season. He doesn't have it now. But that's the thing about the Astros. You don't know from day to day.
18: Yeah. That's the point, Logan. That's what mediocrity is. That's mediocrity. One day you're good, the next day you're bad. That just means you add it all up. They're mediocre. They're just not good.
11: Well, look, everybody's got their pitchers. You can't, you know, how many teams have they come out, you know, with pitchers not as good as Griffin, but where they should hit them, and they just, the plate discipline I'm talking about. You take a ball, a pitcher will tee a ball up for you. Any of them. He'll tee it up for you, and you say, oh, man, that should have gone 400 feet.
18: Yeah.
11: And you know what? 9 out of 10 times, the next pitch, he's swinging at a dirt ball to make up for it. And they just don't have the plate discipline. That's the way I see it.
18: All right, Logan, thanks a lot. Appreciate it. Yeah, they're just not good enough. They're not consistent enough. Save for Yordan, and eventually Hunter Brown will get on track, I'm sure. They just don't have, it's all just a bunch of mishmash. That's what mediocrity is. Mike Burrows can get you six innings and one run ball. Can he do it again? And again, and again, and again, and again. That's what makes you good. That's what makes you great. That's what separates good from bad to good to great to elite. How consistent can you be? And it's not easy. Baseball's hard, man. It's the hardest sport there is, really. Pitching and hitting. It's ridiculous how difficult it is. It's ridiculous how good these hitters are. It's ridiculous how good these pitchers are. But we are blowing on the dying embers of a dynasty. That's what's happening right now. Jose Altuve's over the hill, 0-for-4 tonight. Couple of strikeouts. He hit .231. Now he can be better. He's hit some home runs. He's not as bad as he has been. He can be somewhat better, but he's past his prime. Isak Paredes, good, not great. Christian Walker, good, not great. Carlos Correa, older, not great, and hurt. Cam Smith, unproven. Yiner Diaz, unproven. Bryce Matthews, Zach DeZinzo, Nick Allen are all quadruple A players. That's the lineup I just ran through. This is just what they are. Maybe because the division is so bad and the league is so bad, they can sneak into a playoff spot. But you really think the way this team is looking right now, you're inspired for some sort of great deep playoff magical run? I'm not. Hunter Brown, game one starter. I guess I'm feeling pretty good. But the other guy's got an ace too. You're gonna see some other great pitching in the American League as well. Because then what are you going to do when it's your second best guy and your third best guy? Peter Lambert, hopefully he can keep it up. Then who? I don't even know. Who would be your playoff third starter right this moment? I guess it's Spencer Arrighetti, the guy like tonight that just walked six guys and gave up eight earned runs. It's not a good baseball team. That's the reality. They could trade and scuffle around and try to make some moves, but I am just not inspired by this team. And maybe somebody else is, and maybe Dana Brown is, and they see something that I don't see, and EMI can turn it around, and Mike Burrows will come back from AAA inspired, and Jake Myers has come back from AAA and be inspired, and he'll start mashing the ball, and Christian Javier is going to come back, and he's going to be great. You're just going to have all this great depth and a great starting rotation. Well, I'd love to see it. I just don't feel confident in that outcome. I hope we're living in the universe where that's the one. That's our universe. But I'm just not feeling super great about it right now. 713-212-5790 is the phone number. 713-212-5790. Jason and Conroe next up. What's up, Jason?
19: Ross, it's like when you're cooking and you need that little pizzazz. So you throw something in the pan to get the fires burning and you know, like that little splash. They give you samples, man. They show you what they can do, and they have a good game, and then they fall flat. You know, that's what this team has been.
18: That's mediocrity.
19: Year, you know?
18: That's like, what they are.
19: Yeah, little sample sizes, man. It's like, look, and I love your last caller. He calls in and got some great takes, but you can't talk plate discipline when the man hit a double on the first pitch in the ninth to at least get something started. So I disagree with that last take completely. But look, this is where you might criticize me and think I might have a stupid take, but I've been noticing things, you know. It's like when your ace is out and you become the top guy and you're pitching well and people believe in you and you're winning games and like, you know, it's like I'm noticing since Hunter Brown has came back, it's like Eric Eddy is, there's like a disconnect. I don't know if it's a confidence thing. I'm not a pitcher. I'm not about to dig in somebody's head. But, like, when you're the guy and you're riding that high, it feels great. But, like, when the top guy comes back and you're no longer the top guy and you get pushed
18: down. I don't believe that. I mean, he threw six innings and one run ball the last time he was out. Hunter Brown was back then. I think he's just not very good. He's not that great of a pitcher. He's good but not great. And I think if
19: when was,
18: go ahead.
19: When was Eric Eddy's last win? That's what I wanted to ask.
18: His last win was May 28th.
19: And you can't exactly put a W next to the Nationals anymore. Like you said, they're a young team. They got the most runs in the MLB right now. That's the team they are. And like you knew coming into this game or this series, that there was going to be a lot of runs scored, and you hoped that on your end it would have been the Astros, and they did. They scored 11 runs in that first game, and you was like, yeah, man. Like, and they came out the next game and won. I didn't realize that guy tonight had 10 wins. If he's not traded, I'll be surprised. But
18: yeah,
19: I just wanted to throw that out there, man. Thank you.
18: Thanks a lot, Jason. We had a caller early in the day. I mean, I read his baseball reference page, and I was just wrong. It said he's not a free agent until 2031, so I thought maybe he was under control or something. But, yeah, it's just a one-year deal, so the Nationals would be smart to capitalize on that. I need to apologize to that caller tomorrow between 10 and 2. But, anyways, yeah, just pulling it up, Hunter Brown didn't come back till June 16th, and Eric Eddy had three starts in June before that, and they were all bad. Four innings, not bad. Okay, one of them was quality, actually. Six innings, three earned runs. Okay, six innings, four runs. Four innings, four runs. So his ERA was creeping up before Hunter Brown was even coming back. And Spencer Arrighetti is a competitor. He's not hanging his head because Hunter Brown's there. So, I mean, just having interviewed and been around Spencer Arrighetti, he's not that kind of guy. So I think you're looking for a causation to something that somewhat correlates. I'm not buying that, Jason, but you kind of knew that before you even said it. So I just think he is a pitcher who toes a fine line. When the stuff is on and he's getting swing and miss, he can look great. When it's a little bit off, which can happen with pitchers who throw stuff with a bunch of movement, And something's a tick off, it's going to spray all over the place. And even to where you don't know where it's going.
17: and you're going to end up with six walks like you did tonight. So I think Arrigetti can obviously be very, very good, but when he's towing that line and he wobbles a little bit, he can fall all the way down. And unfortunately, that is what we saw out of him tonight. Add it all up, he's got a 450 ERA on the season. Worse than league average, despite the incredible May and being American League Pitcher of the Month. 713-212-5790, the phone number. 713-212-5790. Jesse in the gallery is next up. What's up, Jesse?
20: Hey, what's up, Ross? You make a good point about where the team is currently. And so my question to you is, if you're GM, would you trade your Yordan? Would you tear it down? Would you start over? And I'll hang up and listen.
17: Thank you. I think you would try to do like a soft relaunch with Yordan as your centerpiece. There's no chance, no way, no how I would trade Yordan Alvarez. He's got 2 years. He's basically on the best contract of anybody that's not like an arbitration. He's like on the best contract in baseball. He's making $27 million a year the next couple of years. He's only 29 years old. If you're a little bit older, I would be more receptive. If you were an impending free agent, I would be more receptive. And I know Jim Crane doesn't like signing long-term deals. Give this guy a 10-year deal. I'm just like, I'm dead serious. Sign him now. I know there's a lot of implications and, you know, the labor disagreement, so it's not going to happen. But as soon as a labor agreement is reached, sign him to whatever kind of max length, max amount, whatever. Yordan Alvarez is the best hitter on the planet right now. Yordan Alvarez's do not grow on trees. And there is no pending free agency. I would say give him like 40, 45 million a year, whatever. I don't even know what it would take. Because you're winning right now. You got a huge win from Yordan Alvarez in that deal that you signed him to where he made $16 million last year, $27 million this year, and $27 million the next 2 years. $27 million, I'm saying. It's a bargain. And you're getting him in his prime. You're getting the best hitter on the planet. Obviously, I don't even know who his agents are. They're probably going to want to, you know, buy high and have him sign a huge deal. But and maybe even hold out for free agency, but that's going to come at 31, 32 years old for him. So lock him up to an extension of what he has now, whether it be 8 years or whatever, because you can trade around for whatever prospects. Whoever you're going to get is not likely to be as good as Yordan Alvarez, who still has the heart of his prime. I mean, there are hitters who can still be good, 35, 36, 37 years old, especially if you're a DH like Yordan Alvarez. So I would be buying his prime. I would not be selling him at any cost. So Jeremy Peña, I guess I would listen to. Man, this is just tough because you just don't have a whole lot in the system. Christian Walker, we can talk if they're going to be out, but I think they're going to push. Dana Brown has said publicly multiple times they are pushing. And also, if you're Dana Brown, this is a practical matter. Your job is on the line. This upcoming draft and trade deadline, your job is on the line. So why wouldn't you burn up a couple of future prospects to try to make some moves now and try to make yourself look like a genius and make some kind of playoff move run? So I wouldn't like them to be buyers. I would like them to be kind of soft sellers with Yordan Alvarez. And this is just me speaking out loud, because I don't think Hunter Brown's getting locked up long term. I don't think Jeremy Peña is getting locked up long term. I would lock both of those guys up with Yordan. And then, yeah, maybe trade a couple of the Isak Paredes's or the Christian Walkers or whatever. Try to get a couple of guys. Hope some of these draft picks that you have that are prospects pan out. And then you could have 5, 6, 7 star players on the team in a couple of years and then be contending in 2028. I don't know. That's just the way I would do it. But, yeah, if you want to burn the whole thing down, then you're talking about trading Yordan, trading Hunter, trading Jeremy Peña, and just basically going out and bottoming out like you did in 2012, 13, 14, which did bear a lot of fruit. It got you draft picks. They got you the Kyle Tuckers, the Alex Bregmans, the Carlos Correas, those types of guys. Lance McCullers Jr., a first-round pick. But I don't know. It's a tough spot, honestly.
18: You got a lot of payroll. You don't have a lot in the farm system. And the instructions from ownership are stay under the tax and compete and build the farm system. Oh, and by the way, trade for pieces so we can keep competing as well. It's pretty much an impossible task Dana Brown has been tasked with, though the way that the farm system was when he got here. Also, he could have hit on a couple more draft picks, and they'd be literally 2-3 more draft picks, and they would be in a much, much better spot than they are now, but hasn't happened. Hasn't materialized. All right, quick break here on the Astros 10th inning show here on Sports Talk 790. You guys want to get in? You can. 713-212-5790 is the phone number. 713-212-5790. We have a number of awards to give out, some audio to play as well. Astros lose 8-2 to the Washington Nationals. You want to get in? You can. 713-212-5790.
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15: Here's the 2-0. And that's drilled deep to right center, and that ball is gone. C.J. Abrams homers for the second time in this series. He's driven in 6 runs over the 3 games. His 20th homer of the year, and it is 6-1 Washington.
17: Had enough of these young Nationals players. Hidden bombs, drawn walks.
18: And James Wood, that guy's freaking stud. And C.J. Abrams with the home run there as he hit that. When was that? In the 5th inning, that made it 6-1. Arrighetti, not good. 4 innings, 7 hits, 8 earned runs, 6 walks, couple of strikeouts, couple of home runs. Forrest Griffin was good for the Washington Nationals. 7 innings, a 1-run ball, 9 strikeouts. Astros fall 8-2 and fall to 46-49. They're going to need a sweep against the Rangers coming up this weekend in order to hit the All-Star break at 500. Right now, Rangers and Mariners tied atop the American League West. Astros a couple of games back. A's at 41-51. Man, they have been sliding. They are 1-9 in the last 10. They've lost 5 in a row. How about the Angels? They are really sliding too. They've lost 7 in a row. 41-51, the A's. 36-56, the Los Angeles Angels. Those are your AL West standings brought to you by Greater Houston Radiation Oncology. So 2 games back of the Mariners and Rangers at the moment. 2 games back of the Mariners in the 3rd wild card. Twins also sandwich in between. And as of right now, you have the Rangers about to fall to the Angels. And it looks like, yeah, the Mariners are final. They lost earlier today to the Marlins. So Mariners going to be in first place. You'll be 2 games behind them and a game and a half behind the Rangers as well. Sure, right in it. But also just a function of a terrible American League. This is not a good baseball team right now, the Astros. They can round into such form, but as of this moment, they are not a good team. Let's hear from the manager they have at the helm. His name is Joe Espada. He talked to the media after the game with some post-game clubhouse audio brought to you by Mocarum Injury Lawyers.
1: Spencer's talked about just kind of scrambling to find it at times. It was today one of those days.
2: Yeah. Just couldn't find a zone in general. I think we, as a team, you know, we just couldn't throw enough strikes, fall behind hitters. Those guys, you know, once you miss in the middle, they're doing damage. It's a pretty good offense. So just the quality of our pitches weren't there today.
3: What did you think made Griffin? Is obviously he's having a good season.
2: Very good season. Yeah, you know, I can tell, you know, because he changes speeds. He pitches the entire wheel, cutter, big curveball, changeup, split. It's a 5-pitch mix. Works fast. Pitches down in the zone. Just not a very comfortable at bat. Got to tip my hat to him. That's pretty good. Pretty good stuff.
4: Is there a common theme you're seeing that you saw from Spencer in May that you're not seeing in June and in July?
2: Not really. You know, we saw a really good Spencer in his last start. Is the quality of the pitchers? You know, he has the stuff. We just need to, you know, we just need to get ahead and stay in the zone. And that's how you are efficient. That's how you get quick outs. That's how you, you know, dominate the, you know, the days, by you being the one in charge of the at-bat. Right now, the hitters are kind of controlling the at-bat, we got to change that.
3: Was in a pretty good rhythm for a while. Did it feel like you kind of sort of scrambling for that sort of consistency?
2: No, I will not say scrambling. You know, we have to continue to help and prepare these guys to pitch. And but, you know, we do have the arms and the talent to do it. We just have to be more consistent in, you know, putting quality starts together. so we can protect our bullpen and give our offense an opportunity to score some runs and win some games and win some series. But as a whole, it's been better the way April started and where we are now. It's a completely different pitching staff.
18: All right, there you go. Joe Espada. Yeah, you got to work with the guys, but it's just been a lot of turnover. It's been a whole lot of inconsistency. It's just not been good. All season long, the pitching hasn't been great. And, well, unfortunately, an off night for Spencer Arrighetti. He was good in his last start against Tampa Bay Rays. Not so much tonight. Here's also what he had to say with some more post-game clubhouse audio presented by Mokarem Injury Lawyers.
0: Trying to find the strike zone.
5: I mean, top, hands wet, pants are wet, everything's wet. Tough to dry the hand up at times. It's no excuse. Got to execute better. I wouldn't say I was battling anything necessarily. Just didn't have it.
0: The light swings on the curveball, is that just kind of not being in the zone with it as much?
5: Yeah, I mean, you got to earn the swings. You got to throw it in the box first to get people to chase. That's 100%.
0: So, what you said at the beginning, you said the ball was all wet? Or
5: no, I was just sweaty. It's hot outside. Yeah. The unit. I wear sleeves to try to avoid that, but everything was soaked. But again, there's no excuse.
18: Arrighetti's right. Other guy did not have a problem. Astros starting pitchers ERA 5.18 on the year. That is worse than everyone except for Colorado. You know, they play up in altitude, and Sacramento, where the ball flies out for the A's. It's not good. This actually, I don't know why I looked this up, just to make myself angry. My goodness. All right, starting pitching hasn't been good. Relief pitching has been better. Let's give Nate Pearson the award for relief pitcher of the game. I guess he only walked one guy. Santa allowed a couple of runs that weren't his. He didn't get charged to him, but he wasn't extremely efficient. Javier walked a couple of guys and got into some trouble too, so we'll give it to Nate Pearson. One inning, no hits, one walk, one strikeout. Nate Pearson, 3.60 ERA on the season. That's not bad. He's your relief pitcher of the game. That is presented by Trajan Wealth Management. And this is probably the hardest I've had to try to figure out who is the player of the game. I guess it's Isak Paredes because he had a multi-hit game with an extra base hit. Sure, why not? 2-for-4 with a double. Isak Paredes, congratulations. You are the player of the game, brought to you by Hawkins Corporation and HawkinsCorp.com. 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

0: It is the Bane Maller Show. As we are hanging out side by side here. A week from now, the Maller Palooza will take over. Excited about that. A reminder, I need to promote this more because I got a bunch of email. Oh, your show was covered up by some soccer thing or something like that. You're really complaining. I was like, listen, we have this thing called the iHeartRadio app. And you can hear the Ben Maller Show every night, all night, uninterrupted on the Fox Sports Radio channel on the iHeartRadio app. So if you're not wise enough to have that on your device and as a backup, got to be prepared. Right? Got to prepare. 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That's life. 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
1: Who?
0: And by the way, the Fifth Hour podcast every Friday, Saturday, and Sunday. So today is our Thursday show. So you have to wait till tomorrow for the latest episode of the Fifth Hour podcast. So act accordingly. Yes? All right. Very good. Time now to pay off the Who Am I game. And this is where we pretend to be somebody else. The Who Am I game, a staple of the Ben Maller Show. And by the way, this portion of the Ben Maller Show on Fox made possible in part by our friends at Home Depot. 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And the World Cup games will resume today after the pitch was dark. Dark yesterday. No action. Here is the Who Am I game. I guess you could say they had a big hydration break yesterday. It was all high. Okay.
2: They needed to rehydrate. Moisturize.
0: Yeah. Our poor little soccer players. They needed to rest.
2: Oh.
0: Tigers. Yeah, I know. Tigers pitcher Justin Verlander and I are the only players in baseball history to win the Rookie of the Year, Cy Young, and MVP awards in our careers. And who am I? That is the question. What is the answer? And let's see, does anyone in the great unwashed know the answer? Oil Can Boyd from Matt in Worcester, Charles Nelson Riley from Alf in Springfield, adjacent, Edwin Snowden from J Scoop. oh, that's gonna make a hell of a story, J Scoop. Femi going with Hope Solo. Denny McLean from Eakin, Roseville, Minnesota. Jason got it right. He said Matt Hergis, unless he didn't. Logan Webb from Eileen in San Francisco. What else do we have? Tim Lincecum from Dante. Curmudgeon Wayne said it's the guy too cheap to buy Maller Plus, which is him. Do you have an answer, Loretta, quickly?
2: Benjamin Franklin.
0: No, Don Newcomb. Don Newcomb, Dodger legend. Brooklyn Dodger legend, Don Newcomb. I met him. I knew
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0: 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Out to the wild blue yonder we go. Time now for the Insta Trivia. And here it is. Cubs outfielder Pete Crow Armstrong benefited from a Tough Love Maller monologue. He's been playing well lately. Pete Crow Armstrong has become the fourth player to reach 20 home runs, 20 stolen bases before his team's 95th game of a season multiple times. Blank is the last player to do it multiple times. That is the question. What is the answer? Let's see. Does anyone know the answer? A lot of reaction to Hollering James singing along. Scrooge and others thought that was great. Donnie Baseball from Alfie, Alan O'Piner. Tim Raines from Eakin, Roseville, Minnesota. Rock Raines. What else do we have? Page down. Pete's third cousin named Stretch Armstrong from Mark the Walker in Rochester. What else? Page down. Can't read that. Christian Yelich from JT the Wingman. Stephen King from Eileen in San Francisco. Sean Dunstan from Steelers Nasty. What's your answer, Lorraine?
1: Tommy Pickles.
0: No, the correct answer is Alfonso Soriano, who did play for the Cubs, among other teams. Here we go.
2: How about that? To the third degree.
0: Koopaloo, Koop.
3: Oh man, what does that open sound like? I don't even hear it anymore. It was noted on Tuesday morning by The Athletic that Donovan Mitchell signing his new extension, quote, will not impact the salary cap for this coming season, so it wouldn't impact Cleveland's attempt to sign LeBron James. Ben, the Cavs was your prediction all along.
0: Yeah, that's right.
3: What odds would you give it of happening at this point?
0: All right, so I say it's a 75% chance that LeBron goes to Cleveland. So that's a 750 hitter in baseball. That's the ending. Like, LeBron's all worried about his image, his reputation. That's the Disney. When they make the Disney movie about LeBron, that's the ending. Fade to black. LeBron comes back, wins another championship in Cleveland with his son. Next!
3: Kevin O'Connell made some comments this week that suggest that the starting quarterback job in Minnesota is Kyler Murray's to lose, which had me wondering, how much of a leash do you think Murray will have during the season?
0: So Kyle usually is pretty good for the first three or four games. Right about the time the new Call of Duty comes out, he's cooked. So you just got to look at the date. Contact the maker of Call of Duty, and that's when you're going to know that he's out. I mean, listen, Murray's not that good. He's a mediocre NFL quarterback. He'll play well for a few games now and then, but he's not going to last in Minnesota. Next!
3: This weekend, Conor McGregor returns to the Octagon for the first time in 5 years in a rematch with Max Holloway. McGregor returns as a +180 underdog. Ben, how much would a loss hurt McGregor's brand at this point?
0: All right, this is how bad it is. I did the math on this, Coop. If Conor McGregor loses and gets embarrassed again, he's going to have to fight one of the Paul brothers, okay? That's how bad this is. Conor McGregor versus, like, Jake Paul if he doesn't get it done this weekend. How did we do?
3: You passed us.
0: That is a win. Winner, winner, winner.
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22: That swings, base hit, center field. Edmund scores, Dodgers take the lead. For Mookie Betts, that is the 32nd goal.

0: 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As I, Bill Miller, reminder, the Ben Maller Show is not only a radio show, it is a streaming show as well. 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
0: All right, here we go. Just point at me, and like a trained seal at SeaWorld, I will start bouncing the beach ball on my head. In this case, over to the Koopa Loop for the reading of the questions. Here we go. Koopa Loop.
4: All right, we're going to start off with a question from Ferg Dog.
0: Hi, Fergie.
4: He would like to know, do you like sprinkles on your ice cream or are you an adult?
0: I don't hate sprinkles. I'm more of like a cupcake guy. I don't mind sprinkles on that, but it's not like I demand sprinkles. I'm open to them. Lorena?
5: You know, I don't hate sprinkles. I love the aesthetic of it. I'm not a big fan of the flavor itself. It's very
0: chalky.
5: There's
0: no flavor of it.
5: Yeah, it's just very chalky. I don't know if it's needed, but I do think it's pretty.
0: Well, it's like our friend Tammy Montana used to send us. Remember the Coops, the cakes we got, Coop, that were with fondant?
4: Yes, yeah.
0: Which looks wonderful.
5: I love fondant.
0: Tastes like crap.
5: I'll eat fondant. I love fondant.
0: It's so bad. It's so terrible. Coop?
4: I've never been a fan of sprinkles, even as a kid.
0: That's a flex by Coop. I'm better than you people with your little sprinkles.
4: They don't taste good.
0: There's no taste to them. It's more of a visual
4: taste. It's not a good one.
0: I don't think there's a taste. If you have syrup on top of them, there's really no taste. Next.
4: All right. Here's a question. For some reason, he says just for me and Lorena. I don't know why.
0: Okay. Then I will not answer.
4: This is from Alf the Alien Opiner. He wants to know, how do you guys feel about people who put their feet on the dash while riding in cars?
0: Oh, he asked me this on the podcast.
4: Oh, okay.
0: Like this. That's why. Yeah.
5: I should start then?
4: Yes.
5: I am the people who put the feet on the dash. And I feel really bad sometimes because I'll do it like barefooted too. And then I'll leave I can see my little toe prints on the dashboard. And I have cute feet. And I'm still like, oh, huh. I should wash that. I feel bad sometimes.
0: That goes back. I did say on the podcast, I know I'm interrupting, but I said it's mostly women that do this.
5: Yeah, I don't know a lot of men who put their feet up.
0: Exactly.
5: I like sitting in a ball. What can I say?
4: I hate it. It's disgusting. Don't put your feet on my dash.
0: I feel like, Coop, you love your car, right? You take good care of your car.
4: Yeah.
0: That's a big part of who you are is your car, right?
4: I do like my car. Okay. Yeah,
5: I like my car.
0: I like mine, too, but I don't worship
5: it. I wash it every weekend.
0: I think I have the oldest car on the show, by the way.
5: Yeah, you do.
0: I'm pretty sure.
5: But you also said that you don't like buying new cars, so that's just
0: I got burned. I had a lemon.
5: The back door, the back passenger door of my brand new car does not open from the inside. Completely broken, and I haven't known because I don't sit back there.
0: Oh, man. Is it under warranty? You get it fixed, right?
5: I think so.
0: No? Okay, get it fixed. But you better not wait on that or else you drive a lot. So you better get on that. All right, next.
4: All right, Shane in Des Moines would like to know.
0: Hi, Shane.
4: Would you rather have, what would you rather have in your home? A movie theater style popcorn machine or a cotton candy machine?
0: Oh, definitely popcorn. You can only eat so much cotton candy and then your head will explode. Popcorn is great because you not only make the buttered popcorn, there's ways you can manipulate it with the kettle corn and all that. So the popcorn is the way to go. What about you, Lorena?
5: Popcorn all day.
0: Coop?
4: I'm not even a big fan of popcorn, but I would rather have that than the cotton candy machine.
0: All right. Movie popcorn, though, is next level. Next!
4: Donkey Sausage would like to know, what would you consider the funniest moment in the show's history? It's a tough one.
0: Yeah, I mean, there's been so many crazy things that have happened, like on the air, off the air. We've had zany moments. you eating the hot dog. What else did you eat?
4: Vaseline.
0: The Vaseline. Those
5: when
0: were
5: did you
0: moments.
5: Do this?
0: It was years ago.
5: Oh, my gosh.
0: Henry Hill yelling and cursing at me outside the door of the Fox Sports. He was a mob guy. You know who Henry Hill is, Lorena?
5: Never heard of him.
0: Yeah, Goodfellas. He was in the witness protection. That was amazing. Weed Man on the lifeguard tower. Genie in Medford versus Pete in Pittsburgh. I can go on and on. We've had so
4: Real
0: many
4: Talk's
0: crazy...
4: duet with Eddie.
0: Oh, yes. Real Talk and Eddie singing. Oh, that was so good. Oh, Eddie, Mr. Serious Newsman, and him breaking into song. We can go on and on. That was a good question. Dan.
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18: 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A dome stadium, it holds nearly 50,000 for a baseball game. 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
19: 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Jimmy Wynn, a single over third.
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5: In baseball, the Dodgers held on 4-3 against the Rockies in L.A. Mookie Betts with an RBI single in the bottom of the eighth inning gave L.A. the lead. Dodgers have the best record in baseball at 61-33. Kyle Schwarber hit his major league leading 32nd home run of the season, but the Phillies lost to the Reds 11-5. The Twins walked it off against the Guardians 6-5 on an Allen Rodin RBI single, and the Cardinals had a 5-1 win over the Brewers, snapping their 8-game losing streak, while the Rays shut out the Yankees 3-0, extending Tampa Bay's lead in the AL East to 5 games. In the NBA, free agent center Mo Bamba has agreed to a 2-year deal to return to the Utah Jazz. And the World Cup continues on Thursday with the quarterfinals between France and Morocco, and you can catch all the

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0: 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Sports
2: Radio. All right, let's do it. Here we go. We welcome in our celebrity panel of judges. We'll give you three stories, figure out which of the three isn't true, separating fiction from fact. We go now to an actual leprechaun who loves suntan lotion. His name is Mike the Leprechaun. I believe he's going to the World Cup game today. Is that accurate, Mike the Leprechaun? Will you be
3: I will be.
2: House?
3: I will be. I will be seeing Mbappe. Mbappe, not Moppy.
2: I like Moppy more.
3: And Lorena, keep your toes off the dashboard.
2: What time? Oh, that's an afternoon game, right?
4: Don't worry about that, Mike. They'll never be on your dashboard.
2: Oh, shots fired. All right. And we say hello to our buddy on the north end, the guy that runs the north. We used to have another guy that called from the north end, but he's retired now. We say hello to Mark on the north end. Hello, Mark. Welcome.
5: What's up, Ben? Hey, Lorena, real quick, if you check the child safety thing on the inside of your back door, that might be in the lock position.
4: Oh, you think I'm an idiot. No, I already checked that. Thanks.
2: Oh, wow. You're very
5: I was trying to be nice.
2: Yeah, he was being nice.
4: Maybe your child lock is on.
2: All right.
5: A lot of people don't realize that sometimes.
2: All right. Lorena, you're in a mood. We have Hollering James. Hello, James.
6: Hey, Ben. How you doing?
2: You were already on, James. All right, we don't have time. All right, hold on. Three stories real quick. Story number one, LeVar Ball is back, and this time he's got his own TV show, Big Ballers Breakfast, new reality talk and variety show hosted by the Ball family patriarch himself. All right. Set in his opulent mansion, the show features Ball preparing an authentic breakfast while interviewing celebrity guests, athletes, and visionaries. Oh, my. All right. Story number two, a rising star, Erling Haaland, am I saying that right, of Norway, has been the breakout star of the World Cup. And his 15 minutes of fame apparently won't end when the tournament does. TMZ learned this week that Haaland will make his appearance in a much-anticipated comedy sequel, White Chicks 2. All right. And story number three, it's all about the late night munchies at the Kelce Swift wedding, the reception. They went into the early morning hours, all kinds of food at the wedding in the buffet style. And it turns out, I guess they ran out of food because near the end of the night, the couple ordered 100 pizzas from Mama's Two Pizzeria, this bougie New York City pizzeria. And they spent nearly $4,000 on pizza. Man, all right.
4: Jeez.
2: That's a lot of pizza. Should have just gone to Pizza Pizza. Little Caesars got pizza for like $6. All right, real quick, which of the stories is fake? Mark on the north end. Which one, Mark?
5: I'm going to go with number three because they're both fake people anyway.
2: All right, you say number three. What do you mean? Mike the Leprechaun, one, two, or three, Mike?
3: Haaland. That's fake. Haaland,
2: all right. What about you, James? One, two, or three, James? Quickly!
7: Number three.
2: No, it's number two. Number two was the fake story. That's it. Fake.
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33: 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Edmund scores, Dodgers take the lead. For Mookie Betts, that is the 32nd go-ahead run batted in the eighth inning or later.
4: You heard it all on AM 570 LA Sports, Dodgers Radio Network. They held on to defeat Colorado 4-3. The Padres outscored the Diamondbacks in San Diego 10-4. Kyle Schwarber did hit his major league leading 32nd home run of the season, but the Phillies lost to the Reds 11-5. And the Red Sox have now won 5 in a row after blanking the White Sox in Chicago 5-0. While the Cardinals had a 5-1 win over the Brewers, snapping their 8-game losing streak. And the World Cup continues on Thursday with the quarterfinals between France and Morocco. And you can catch all the action on Fox TV, and it starts at 4 p.m. Eastern Time. I'm Monty Bolaños.
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13: The 0-1 pitch, driven to right center field. Back on it, Smith. And he looks up and it's out of here. A 3-run homer for Luis Garcia Jr., his 20th of the year, and his 10th in his last 15 games.
14: Here's the 2-0. And that's drilled deep to right center, and that ball is gone. C.J. Abrams homers for the second time in this series. He's driven in 6 runs over the 3 games. His 20th homer of the year, and it is 6-1 Washington.
15: Yeah, it be like that sometimes. And I'll go ahead and spoil the ending for you. It didn't get much better. And with that, we say away we go. Good morning. Welcome on in. It's the Morning Drive, Sports Talk 790. Stros lose in Washington 8-2. So they drop that series 2 out of 3. Get an off day before you head to Arlington and take on the Rangers. And Justin Verlander calling it a career at the end of the season. So, of course, that will be a topic of conversation a little bit later on. But 713-212-5790 is the number to get in this morning. Joshua Jordan hanging out with us this morning. Good to have you in the saddle, brother.
16: Hey, what's going on, man?
15: Oh, well, not Spencer Arrighetti. That's what's not going on. And, I mean, it was a handful of starts there where the damage done was mounting.

0: an excuse because the pitcher for the Nationals didn't seem to have any trouble with that.
1: I was going to say, Foster Griffin was pretty good.
0: Yeah, really good.
1: Yeah, 7 innings out of him. He only gives up 1 run, but striking out 9 and also only giving up 5 hits. The Astros only able to mount 8 hits in this game. But, I mean, it's not like the Nationals, outside of those 2 home runs, really banged you up too badly because they only got 9 hits in this game. But that's the problem, though. It was the home runs given up. You give up 1 to Garcia, and that's a 3-run shot. And then you give up the solo homer there in the 5th, and that was pretty much the end of the line for Arrigetti to C.J. Abrams.
0: It's rough with Arrigetti. What, 3 out of his last 4 starts, he's given up a minimum of 6 runs, 6, 8, and 8. So they got to figure this out. I think we did the Stone Cold Stros podcast last night, and the thing that we kind of came to the conclusion to is starting pitcher has to be the number one priority for this baseball team.
1: No, and that's what I've been saying. And, you know, we had Dana Brown on yesterday and also, you know, the day before when they had made the announcement that Mike Burrows was going down to AAA, where he had stayed with the same line of right-handed reliever and outfielder. And I think it's pretty simple. I mean, look, me and Gordy even talked about this yesterday. Who's your number two? And I said that you have to caveat it with right now.
0: It's Lambeau. Has to be.
1: It's, yeah. I mean, he is right now, but that's just exactly the point. I mean, where you're looking at this, and I think in a way, you're in a similar situation that you were in 2024. Because remember, Justin Verlander, end of his career here. I mean, it was the end of his career here, but he wasn't Justin Verlander anymore. Mm-hmm. I mean, you had Hunter Brown come on, and then obviously Fromber. But at that time, you were looking for somebody of saying, all right, in a 3-game series, which it only took 2 in the wild card, you're going to need another guy. And, I mean, that's why you went ahead and pulled off the trade and went out and got Yusei Kikuchi.
0: Yep.
1: I think Kikuchi would still be available now. If I'm the Angels, 1.5 years left on that deal, I think that absolutely they should be open to doing that, but that's their business. But yeah, I mean, to your point, I mean, these are his last 5 starts. 6 innings, 3 earned runs, not bad. 6 innings, 4 earned runs. Again, not great, but also not terrible. It's the last 2 out of 3. 6 earned runs, 8 earned runs, and then, oh, of course, the only 1 run he gave up against Tampa, but then, so it's 3 out of his last 4.
0: That's the outlier, though, is the Tampa start, right?
1: Right. No, it is, because, I mean, yeah, you know, he had the 6 innings, and he gives up those 6 earned runs at home against the Guardians, and then he can't get through even 4. He only goes 3-plus in that start in Detroit, where he got touched up for 8 earned runs. So you could even do the 2 out of 3, because 2 out of his last 3, he's given up exactly 8 earned runs in each of those starts.
0: You just can't, you can't do that anymore because of what else you're getting from everybody else. Burrows and Emi are basically the same guy, mm-hmm. where you're just waiting for the shoe to drop. Are you going to give me more than 3 innings? And if you do, and I roll the dice and I keep you in the game, is this going to be the inning where you give up 5 runs and basically kill us? That's the problem. Now Burrows goes to the minors. You have a whole team. I put a list together of all the guys that well, let's put it this way. TK put out this stat. Let me get to this first last night. The last dozen starts for the Astros starters, the ERA is near 9. That's where they are. You can't have that. And no starter finished 5 innings in this series. That's another huge problem, obviously. And then I looked at this. They move everybody to the bullpen. Like, everybody is a bullpen guy. Like, here, former or present starters from the pen. Burrows pitched out of the pen. Javier out of the pen. Pearson, they moved as a starter to in the pen.
1: Right.
0: Tung has pitched out of the pen. Blue Ball was a starter last year, but now he's in the pen. Ryan Weiss, they cut, but he was supposed to be a starter. They moved him to the pen. Colt Gordon, same deal. Uola, Jason Alexander, Cody Bolton. Even Okert has started a game, but he's a bullpen guy.
1: Yeah, you get my
0: point. Like, you don't have any. Your only guys that are just starters this year are Lambert, Arrigetti, Brown, Emi, and McCullers. And McCullers and Emi both have an ERA over 6 and have missed time this year. You got to find something more stable.
1: Most of my impersonations don't hit, but it's a handful of sayings from TK that I think I can nail. So I'm guessing that TK has not said, "He got him."
0: Not very often.
1: Quite a bit.
0: No, well, maybe for the other
1: team. It's always
0: my
1: favorite. A huge strikeout at home.
0: Yes.
1: TK, "He got him."
0: Absolutely.
2: There's a base hit.
0: And I thought it was interesting. He was the one peppering in how bad these starts have been for the Astros. And he's

0: the Astros broadcast.
1: Well, I mean, that's the thing. I mean, you know, you want to know about your team, listen to the local guys. And, of course, you know, on the TV side, TK and Blummer will let you know. I mean, there have been times this year where, obviously, the baseball's gotten better. But there have been times where, if you're listening, Robert Ford is just like, what are we doing, man?
0: Yeah.
1: Like, I mean, and it's, I don't think he's the only one. I mean, we're the same way. We're, I mean, you head into this series, and, I mean, this week right here, as I said at the beginning of the week, a split would be fine. It'd be, I mean, if you go in two games below 500, all right, you didn't lose any ground, you push. You're at the blackjack table, you pushed. You're still breaking even, getting out of there, which you go to Vegas, Lake Charles, wherever, and you do that, then you probably did your job because, well, the house always wins. But, I mean, at least it's exactly what you said about the starting pitchers. The first game of the series, awful. And then you get Tatsuya and Mai, where same deal. Strikes are an issue, and even getting touched up a little, and he can't get through the fourth inning. And then last night with Eric Geddy, where, I mean, it was one of those that his start was looking a lot like a lot of his earlier ones did, where, because the walks have been an issue for him ever since coming back to the team. But at least early on in the season, the difference is he was able to wiggle out of those jams without little to no damage hitting him. So, I mean, in his very first start of the season against the Rockies, where he goes six innings, he walks four. Five innings against Cleveland, he walks four. And then he only walked one against New York, and they were able to win that one. But then walking five in Boston, walking three, walking four, walking four. You get my point here. And the ones that I just mentioned there with the one in Boston, that was part of the pitcher of the month May that he had, where he had a sub one ERA. So it shows you just how good he was, even with those walks. But again, I mean, it's kind of for the good that we talked about with Burrows, where early on in the season, it's the soft contact. He's just unlucky. Well, eventually it became unlucky because that soft contact turned into hard contact. Now with Eric Geddy, the problem is, well, he's able to get out of these jams. Now he can't get out of the jams.
0: It's the hard contact. He was giving up missiles in the first inning. I mean, it was pretty obvious early on that he was getting hit hard. He got a little lucky, got out of it. They hit it at some guys, but after a while, that catches up with you. And he's one of those pitchers where he has no problem pitching around a certain hitter if he thinks he can go get the next guy. But the problem is he keeps doing that and he doesn't go get the next guy.
1: Yep, that is an issue. So, like I said, you drop the finale of the series, and now you're getting ready for the Rangers. That's going to come your way tomorrow. And, I mean, that's all of a sudden a pretty huge series for you because, I mean, you head into the All-Star break right now. You were two games out last night. I didn't see what Texas and Seattle did without looking at the standings here just quickly. But
0: Texas lost to the Angels. They got hammered.
1: Okay, so you get some help there. But, I mean, it is also, too, where, I mean, this is the time of the year where you can look at standings. But then at the same time, you know, it's like, okay, you know, only to a certain point. Because, I mean, there's still just such a long way to go. Nobody's going to give you a division crown because you lead right now or you're just a game or two out. But, I mean, it's not only with Eric Geddy last night. I mean, we mentioned Foster Griffin. I mean, just absolutely stymieing Astros hitters.
0: Would have been nice if they signed him in the offseason.
1: Yeah, so he was out there.
0: Yeah, he was one of the guys from Japan, and I think the Nationals gave him like $5 million.
1: So
0: that,
1: we got
0: that
1: we got,
0: worked out.
1: We got the wrong guys. I guess you
0: Lambert worked out.
1: I was going to say Lambert's worked out. So we'll give him Lambert. But yeah, it would have been nice to have had the Japanese scouting bureau of the Astros say, hey, you know, there's this lefty.
0: Yep,
1: looks pretty good.
0: And that is quite a bit, $5 million. So they must have felt a certain way about
1: it. Definitely. So obviously, I mean, not the way you want the series to end, but the Astros now again getting ready for the Rangers. I mean, that's one that I guess if it's one of those, if you gave me a choice between the two and said you can win one, you're going to lose one, you'd say, all right, we'll lose to the National League team. The Rangers, it's the way you salvage this thing. You go up there, you win two out of three, then all of a sudden you say, okay, all right, hey, leveled it out, it's all good, heading to the All-Star break, get some of those injured guys back, let's regroup afterwards.
0: 100%. I mean, with the Rangers series, you'd love to win it, but just a sweep is really the only thing either way that's really going to do something big, right? If you lose all three, oh crap. If you win all three, all right, we're cooking here. If you go 1-2 or 2-1, you're going into the All-Star break. Not a huge difference either way there.
1: Yep. So at least it's just a handful more before Yordan heads up to Philadelphia for the All-Star game. And as a matter of fact, it was good news that both Seattle and Texas lost last night. So you don't lose any ground. No. All right. You don't lose any ground, and the A's lost too, so they don't gain any ground on you. So you head into the series. I mean, you're a game and a half back of the Rangers. I mean, a sweep. Yeah. No, that I mean, you're still in position to be an even 500 at the break and also leading the American League West. So,
0: yeah, getting within that one game behind 500 has been so elusive for the Astros here. They keep flirting with it.
1: I'm telling you, man. And Jason on the line, he's a Braves fan, so he'll remember this. But I've said this numerous times that this team reminds me so much of the 2021 Braves, which it ended nice because that team ended up going all the way and winning the entire thing. But it was that season where it was about until August where they would do this, where they would get up to 500 and then they'd lose like three or four in a row. And then they'd get up to 500 and lose two or three in a row. And then it's just like, oh my God, like, can you guys finally get this on track? And then they were the hottest team in baseball.
0: And that's the team that Dana Brown always points to, uh-huh. Right? Where he's like, we were in a bad position, but we ended up winning the World Series. So there is some precedent for this.
1: Yeah, well, I mean, baseball's shown some weird things in the past. And I guess the Astros are kind of hoping that their hottest baseball is in front of them. So, yeah, the loss last night, 46-49 now on the season. And again, they're going to get back at it tomorrow night in Arlington against the Rangers. But let's continue the conversation, though, about Spencer Arrighetti. And I know some of you want to get in on him and much more. 713-212-5790. I mean, it's just a simple question. What's up, man? We'll talk about it right here as we continue. It's the Morning Drive with Dan Matthews, Josh Jordan, Triple E Emmanuel Elmore hanging out with you here on a Thursday, Sports Talk 790.
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5: Come on now, it's too early to be this busy out there. A freeway already shut down, I-45 the Gulf Freeway, southbound at Telephone Road, a major accident there. I-10 the East Freeway, if you're coming inbound, construction cone still up, westbound at Wayside. And on the Katy Freeway, eastbound at Bingo, we have an accident blocking a left lane. I'm Christina Cruz in the 24-hour traffic center.
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0: Thursday here on the Morning Drive, Sports Talk 790. Dan Matthews, Josh Jordan, Triple E, Emmanuel Elmore hanging out with you. Stros lose 8-2 to the Nationals, drop that series 2 out of 3. And they're off today before heading to Arlington, taking on the Rangers. And you can listen to that in every single game this weekend here on Sports Talk 790. Justin Verlander announcing that is it for the career at the end of the season. Said he's going to pitch, though. I mean, he's been hurt all year, but said it's not in him. Just shut down and, you know, just call it a career. He's like, no. They give me the ball. I'm going to go out there. I'm going to pitch. So good on him. And then you get World Cup action today, which, I mean, the world didn't fall off. Yesterday, I saw it all over social media, people being like, there's no World Cup. What are we going to do? It's like, hey, I hate to tell you this, but in about a week and a half, that's going to be the case for good for the next 4 years. Mm-hmm. So, you know, get it while you can.
1: I'm already jumping in early there. It's kind of, for me, World Cup is over, but I'm not a huge soccer guy. But to your point about Verlander, he's old school, man. They're paying him for this year. He's going to go out there if he's healthy and take the baseball. And we know he's pitched 3 2/3 innings this year. ERA over 12. I think it's interesting too. I think maybe Blummer brought it up on the broadcast. It hasn't really been arm for Verlander. Mm-hmm. It's been other parts of his body letting him down.
0: Well, unfortunately, the truth of the matter is Father Time always wins, and Father Time ended up winning. But the Stros, as I mentioned, Spencer Arrighetti, not great last night. He is unable to get through the fifth inning, which, as Josh even pointed out in the first segment, not a single starter in this series did that. He went the longest of all of them, though. He at least got to the fifth because Imai couldn't get out of the fourth. And then, of course, Mike Burrows. Well, we don't have to talk about that one because Mike Burrows is out of sight, out of mind right now. He's in AAA. He's in Sugarland. So you got that.
1: There it is. But what did Arrighetti really give you by giving that many innings? I mean, what are they at 5 runs by the fourth, and then they scored another 3 in the fifth? I mean, this game was just never all that close.
0: No, it wasn't. And credit to Alimber Santa for coming in and giving you scoreless innings in his couple of innings. I mean, he did put some guys on base, but still able to find his way around them. Nate Pearson and then Christian Javier.
1: That was wasn't that weird? Like, we're talking about maybe Javier is going to start that Sunday game against the Rangers, and he's in mop-up duty to where he's only going to be on 3 days rest for that game. That I found that peculiar.
0: I almost kind of looked at it as, I mean, he did throw 30 pitches in that inning, but I think that it was a little bit of kind of like a side session. So, I mean, I could totally see a scenario on Sunday where he gets the start and you ask for like 3 innings out of him and then just kind of cobble it together from there. Because, again, you're heading into the All-Star break. You're going to have almost an entire week off. I think from after that Sunday game, you're not back at it until either Thursday or Friday. So, I mean, I think it's Friday is when you get back. So you get 4 days off in between. So, I mean, you're going to be able to use the bullpen pretty well. So that's the way that I would set it up if I were the Astros.
1: No, I hear all that. The game was out of hand, and mm-hmm. You could have had him fresh for that start. But they chose not to. It almost made me think, are they maybe going to start Blue Ball? Because he hasn't he would be on like 5 days rest for that Sunday start,
0: right,
1: since he last pitched. And looking at their options, I was like, that could make some sense. Or you do like a combination of Blue Ball and Javier or something like that. But that's assuming that you don't need Blue Ball in those first two games.
0: Well, I mean, here's what you could even also do as well. That you could, to your point, start Blue Ball and see if he can get you through 3.
1: Yeah.
0: Then you could go Okert for an inning or two. Then you could possibly go Javier and try to set it up for King and for Hader at the end, if that's how you want to do it. So, anyway, I guess the options are endless there. And then, I mean, as Dana Brown told us yesterday, Ronel Blanco being considered.
1: He said he was an outside option.
0: He did. He said they're having conversations about it right now. But before we get to Jason, I mean, again, just a couple more thoughts on Spencer Arrighetti. I mean, we touched on the walks, and last night it's an issue yet again. I also look at it as, I mean, he can't really spot his pitches right now. And I know that you talked about how had some issues gripping the baseball last night, but fastball is all over the place. I mean, even the stuff that he's supposed to be effective with, the slider, the sweeper, I mean, any of those pitches that, you know, either dart away from you or dart into you. I mean, he's yanking those and throwing those for balls.
1: And the curveball, which has been huge for him, it just got tattooed for a big one last night, and that's been kind of his bread and butter. But to your point, you went through all the numbers. he's been walking a crazy amount of people all year. That wasn't like last night was some outlier. That's just how he's been pitching, especially this month.
0: Well, it's just it's amplified even more now is the problem. I mean, because that was the thing. I mean, even let's go back to earlier in the season. He makes that Friday night start against the Rangers. And I mean, it was the same deal where I want to say, didn't he have a no hitter going? I think he did.
1: He took a no-hitter into the eighth inning.
0: That's it.
1: I was actually at that game. Mm-hmm. So, yeah, he did.
0: But, I mean, he even still, I mean, there were a handful of walks in there and things to get guys on base, and he's helped out by good play behind him, but also, too, able to make the pitch to get out of the inning. But, yeah, I mean, that's exactly the problem is it's now, it's not only are you putting people on base, then you are also starting to get into situations where, I mean, you leave one over the plate and somebody tattoos it over the wall, and we saw that happen last night.
1: He's given up a lot of home runs since he had that nice run, and what was it, the month of June where he pitched so great. It's or was it May? But he's been just giving up the gopher ball just constantly.
0: I mean, it's also too. I mean, it's underscoring the need for a starting pitcher because I mean, Hunter Brown hasn't been great. I mean, Peter Lambert's been your most consistent.
1: Yeah,
0: but I mean, he's even gone through his issues too. And then, I mean, clearly, Tatsy and Spencer Arrighetti, and then, well, I mean, when he was here, Mike Burrows, but now you don't have to worry about him for some time.
1: I mean, just listen to that. I mean, you don't have anybody that you can really lean on right now. And even Hunter's, you know, it hasn't necessarily given you a lot of innings since returning. So Lambert's kind of been your most consistent guy.
0: Yep. It's not a good place to be. 713-212-5790 is the number to get in. Jason and Conroe wants to weigh in. Jason, good morning.
2: Good morning, my friends. Nice talking to you all day.
0: Always.
2: I'm not going to sit here and say the Nationals were going to be easy because, I mean, we know they put up runs. That's what they do. And, you know, it would have been great to see them beat the Nationals because you used the word yesterday, lucky. A lot of people felt like we were lucky in the Tampa Bay series because their pitching collapsed. Same thing in Detroit. You know, we've been getting dealt out a lot this year. But, like, with this pitching staff, I'm going to take it back a few years. I'm going to go back to Cole, Verlander, and Greinke, where you could actually look at that schedule and say, hey, we're going to win this game today. I can't say that with Hunter Brown. I can't say that with Arrighetti. And Lambert, who you just mentioned, literally has been the most consistent. We don't know. This is the first time in 8 or 9 years that I believe at the trade deadline where it's been so uncertain, where you don't know what's going to happen. Because the last couple of GMs we had, you kind of got an idea who they were going to go after. Sure, you could go after Moniak and you know, get him as a hitter, but it's going to do no good if the offense doesn't produce for you. They're not consistent. I mean, it's just like, I can't sit here and say watching this team is fun anymore. It is Sundays, because when they win, then you got to turn around and ask yourself, okay, are they going to win tomorrow? You know, it's just like you really want to believe in this team. I hear Matt Thomas say all the time, you know, stuff about people questioning the talent. It's got nothing to do with that. What this team needs is a starting pitcher. You know, and I heard somebody say last night, oh, well, it would have been good to have Dylan Cease. You know, maybe the Astros could have went after Dylan Cease. All right, well, what would you have to have given up? You know, this Astros team, you know, they're in a position where they can actually win the division. Like, it's going to take whoever wins the AL West, it's going to take that to get into the postseason. And you just got to sit here and you got to keep asking yourself, you know, you can be optimistic, you can be positive, because everybody loves being positive. But right now, I just, watching that game last night, I'm thinking to myself, God, man, it's hard to be positive. You know, my buddy Brett says, always positive, always strokes. I mean, that's what we want to be. We want to be positive, but you got to find out where we can be positive at.
0: No question about it, Jason. Appreciate the call, man. Always good to hear from you. I mean, the first and foremost issue is your starting pitching. I mean, there's no question about that, because offensively, the night before you scored 6 runs, I mean, the night before that you scored 11. So, I mean, for both of those games, I mean, we should have been looking at this series as you won 2 out of 3. The issue is, it's clear as day what the problem is for you right now, and it's not looking like it's going to fix itself anytime soon. So I guess it's one of those, as I've said, and I talked about it yesterday, and I'll continue to say until we hit August the 3rd. If it means that you've got to give up a little bit more and your only move is to go get somebody that can stabilize your starting pitching, then go get somebody that can stabilize your starting pitching. I can put together enough offense. For the most part, the offense has not been the issue. Bullpen-wise, I think that you've actually been able to put together pretty good efforts out of the bullpen. The bullpen has not been your problem.
1: No, they're good.
0: No, I mean, and that's the thing is, I mean, the biggest one that people concern themselves with out there is, and I know that a few other shows talked about him yesterday, is Brian Abreu. I mean, I think in a way that if I'm the Astros, I use these next couple of weeks where soon enough, put him back into a high leverage spot and see if he's back. And if you get that one, do it again, then do it again. And I think after a third time, then you can say, okay, we got our guy back.
1: I thought he looked pretty good in game two. And then
0: the fastball did.
1: Yeah, he was getting up 98, 99. I thought the slider looked good too. It was diving down. And they put him in a situation where it wasn't high leverage, but remember, they ended up going to Santa, and then he gave up the run. Then they had to bring Hader in. So the game was close enough to where even after just that one run, they had to bring Hader in. And I thought Abreu looked good. So maybe he can build off of that.
0: Yeah, here's hoping. 713-212-5790 is the number to get in on the phone lines. Another thing, too, is, you know, all of the guests that we have here on our show and on many of the shows here on Sports Talk 790. And yesterday on the Matt Thomas show, our good buddy Brian Bogusevic hopped on with them. Want to give you a chance to be able to hear from Bogey. Let's do that right now as we continue. It's the Morning Drive, Sports Talk 790.
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8: The News Radio 740 forecast for today calls for partly cloudy skies, a slight chance of a thundershower, and a high of 95.
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0: It's the Morning Drive, Sports Talk 790. Dan Matthews, Josh Jordan, and Triple E, Emmanuel Elmore. Going to go ahead and self-report a violation on myself. We were going to do Brian Bogusevic right here, but we're short for time in this segment. So I know that some of you want to get in on the phone lines, give you that opportunity. We're going to do Bogey at 7. So we'll do that after the jump around to start up the 7 o'clock hour. So you got that to look forward to. But Stros losing last night, 8-2 in Washington to the Nationals. Dropped that series 2 out of 3. Get the off day today before you get the Rangers in Arlington starting tomorrow. Justin Verlander at the end of the season, going to call it a career. And, of course, we're going to talk about that a little bit later on, because now the debate starts. Astro or a Tiger? I don't think the Mets are going to be in there. No. See, the Mets are always the footnote. Have you ever noticed that?
1: Mm-hmm.
0: Because for Nolan Ryan.
1: That's what I was just thinking.
0: When you think of Nolan Ryan, you think of either here, obviously Texas.
1: California Angels,
0: or the California Angels. You never think of the New York Mets, but that's where he got started. So the Mets are probably up there just being like, man, you know, we've had now two legends that have been part of our organization and nobody thinks of them with us. I mean, I guess, you know, you lose those two, but then you get Mike Piazza. Because, I mean, now you think of Mike Piazza, you don't think of him from the Dodgers, even though that's where he did most of his damage. You think of him with the Mets.
1: 100%. And you don't think of Willie Mays with the Mets either.
0: That's it. Yeah. No, you definitely don't. And then, of course, with Piazza, it's one of those where then the Marlins are in there being like, well, you know, remember, he played for us for
1: That's
0: a week.
1: Right.
0: Yeah,
1: That's
0: he
1: right.
0: was he was with the Marlins for a week, and then they turned around and traded him to New York. So you got that. So, yeah, we'll do Bogey at 7 o'clock, and then, of course, we'll jump around here in the next segment. But like I said, some of you want to get in on the phone lines. So let's give you that opportunity, 713-212-5790. Robbie over in Louisiana wants to jump in. Robbie, good morning.
2: Hey, good morning, guys. I think the Astros have a real mess on their hands right now when it comes to pitching. You know, they sent Burrows down. You can't really continue to send guys down because they don't have anyone to come back up. And last night, Javier comes in and it took him 30 pitches to get through an inning. I don't know if that's because he wasn't focused because it was a mop-up inning or not, but that's not starter material either. So, like, where do you go with this? Who can you actually trade to get to come in and fill these gaps?
0: No, I mean, and that's the question at hand. And Robbie, I mean, just before we even continue this conversation, can I tell you something? And this is a compliment. It's massive. You're one of the best calls we've had in a long time. You really are. Oh. Because what you just said there about it's always the reaction that people have. Oh, send this guy down. Send him down. You brought up the point that is the overarching of all of this. Who are you going to send back? So, like, it is one of those, like, with Burrows, okay, you had a Limber Santa. You pitched well enough. Bring him back up here. It helps your bullpen. Doesn't help your starting rotation, 100%. But, like, I'm sure, and I've even seen it, too, with Tatsuya Mai. Okay, what? You want Jason Alexander? You want Colton Gordon back in return? That ain't much better.
2: No, not at all. And, you know, and so McCullers is coming back, and I don't have a lot of confidence in McCullers. Blanco, I'm not sure about Blanco. From what we've seen from Blanco, he's a really good pitcher, but coming off of Tommy John, you never know what you're going to get. So he's kind of a wild card out there for me right now, but, you know, hopefully he can come in and pitch. So at this point, like, I don't know, is really being aggressive at the deadline worth it? I know they're only, what is it, two and a half games out right now, but, you know, how much more do you want to deplete your farm system just to try to win a division?
0: No, I 100% get what you're saying, and you're not wrong, Robbie. Hey, appreciate the call, man. Like I said, that was a good one. You're welcome back anytime. It is an urgent trade deadline for Dana Brown and for Joe Espada. I mean, those guys are at least two of them in that building that say, yeah, I'd like to. I'd say it's urgent for Jose Altuve because I think he'd like one last run at this thing before his career comes to an end. It's urgent for Yordan Alvarez, who will probably here in the next year or two try to figure out, all right, is it worth me sticking around here? Or when my contract's up here, do I just go on somewhere else because it doesn't look like it's going to get much better here? So, yeah, I mean, at least in the short and in the immediate long term of this organization, I think it is. I get what you're saying, though, because I don't envision anybody out there trade deadline wise short of Tarek Skubal. But the only way that I would entertain this idea for Skubal is where I'm going is, you know, Nyans and people like that, is if you had a couple more years of control on him. But the fact that he's a rental, it's just you don't have the parts to be able to stomach losing someone else as just a rental, because, I mean, who knows? I mean, a lot of it comes down to Jim Crane, where who's to say that after this season, Jim Crane, you get Tarek Skubal and he says, you know what, that's the guy we're going to stake ourselves to. Hunter Brown, sorry, you know, good luck somewhere else, but that's the guy that we're going to go with. It would be odd to think that that's going to be the case, but, I mean, that would be about the only way. I do think that, I mean, you could be able to get decent enough starting pitching without having to wade into the Nyans and Alvarez area. Kevin Alvarez, that is. Obviously not Yordan.
1: Right, and with the Tigers, they've only lost one game since they played the Astros. So are they starting to think that maybe we're not out of this thing? We know how open the AL West is. Maybe they don't want to trade Skubal.
0: Well, I mean, and that's a possibility as well. I mean, and I said this too, where winning that series in Detroit was massive because, I mean, the Tigers are going to get back into this thing. There's a reason why people, me included, had them as being the best team in the American League because of that pitching and enough hitting that they've got. And I just think that it took them a little bit of time to get going. But, I mean, we saw this a couple of years ago. It was the same deal. They traded away Jack Flaherty, and people thought that was them waving the white flag right there. Yeah. And then they continued to be the hottest team in baseball. And clearly we saw what that looked like because they ended up here in Houston playing against you, and you had no shot at winning that series.
1: No. So they're 5.5 back behind the White Sox right now, 7-3 in their last 10 games. I mean, they're not out of it.
0: I think they still, though, if they really truly believe, because clearly that arbitration hearing with Tarek Skubal was pretty contentious, so if they believe that it's not going to go well for them, I absolutely could still see them moving him. Okay. And I mean, at least maybe then Scott Harris, their GM, goes to, all right, give us back a couple of guys that are major league ready right now, and we can, you know, slide back into the fold. So then that means Fromber for now becomes your ace. You keep Casey Mize. You've got Melton. I mean, like, they still would have a formidable enough team, even with losing Skubal, and still set themselves up for the future.
1: They do. And then eventually we're going to have to, we'll do it maybe in the 7 o'clock hour. We got to have the Dana Brown conversation about, and Chandler Rome wrote an article about it. It's only just for now, but so far, a lot of whiffs on the starting pitching acquisitions for this season. You've got Ryan Weiss and Burrows and Emi, and even with, you could even mention Javier, is he extended Javier, and how has that worked? So, but I also have some things where Dana had some hits, so they're not all misses, and the season isn't over, but we have to at least acknowledge that.
0: Tell you what, so here's what we're going to do. We're going to do the jump around next. And then we will, at 7:15, do that. The anatomy of the Dana Brown offseason and how it's looked in his most pivotal offseason that he's had as the GM of the Astros. So we'll do that. And also, to Brian Bogusevic, going to have that for you coming up at 7 o'clock. But in the jump around, I mean, FIFA, just stay hot, FIFA. You guys are having just a bang-up week. Dad says it's cool, and this guy is kind of a pain. All three of those coming your way right here as we close out 6 o'clock hour. Again, it's the Morning Drive. I'm Dan Matthews. He's Josh Jordan. Triple E, Emmanuel Elmore. We make up the Morning Drive. Sports Talk 790.
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9: Hey, it is busy this morning, especially on the north side. So on the north loop, westbound at 45, an accident cleared. But if you're coming inbound, super slow, southbound at Gulf Bank, an accident cleared, but you're still backed up to Greens Road. Now, if you're heading outbound on the north freeway, northbound at Little York, we have an accident there. You're slow from Tidwell. And then we've got a stall northbound at Airtex. I'm Christina Cruz in the 24-hour traffic center.
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0: It's the Michael McDonald version, so everybody chill out. It's the Morning Drive, Sports Talk 790. Astros losing last night in Washington to the Nationals 8-2. Lose that series 2 out of 3. Get back at it tomorrow in Arlington before you head into the All-Star break. Justin Verlander, the end of this year, going to call it a career, making that announcement yesterday. And also the World Cup continues today. France and Morocco taking on each other for a chance to move on to the semifinals. finals. It's almost over, folks. I mean, it's one of those, like I said, yeah, you know, yesterday it was a little bit of kind of a little bit of withdrawals of where's soccer? Where is it? And then, you know, here's the thing of it now is I think until you get to the semis, even the semis, I think it's just one game a day. So we do get into a pretty good run here where, Saturday you get, which by the way, too, and maybe we can cover this in the jump around. Saturday is going to be an elite sports day. You know what? As a matter of fact, that's how we'll open up the jump around. So yeah, so obviously going to get today, but Saturday, how does this grab you guys? First in the day, 4 o'clock, you're going to get England and Norway. That's going to be a pretty good one. You'll get Argentina, Switzerland. And then later on that night, you get UFC, the return of Conor McGregor. Woo! That's a day. That's a day, folks.
20: Mm-hmm.
0: That is a find somewhere, find a good group, post up, make sure they have the sound on, and be able to watch. Because it is one of those that you go to a sports bar, and if they're just playing music, you're like, hey, can we put the sound on? Sorry. I'm like, why do I just want to watch just a screen with no sound? Like, this is a big game. Nobody cares about the DJ doing his set right now. The DJ can come back next week and do his set. Not today.
1: You're not there for the spinning?
0: No, I'm not there for the spinning. And the other thing is, too, at sports bars, that's always my favorite. It's almost like, you know, things that, like, annoy you, but they shouldn't annoy you. Like, at a drive-thru line, could you please pull forward? I'm like, no, I can't. I mean, I always do, but, like, you know, it's sure. Just like, I'm always like, no. The whole point of fast food is for it to be fast.
1: You know what drives me nuts is when they have the two lanes at these fast food joints, and they always have one of them blocked off and closed. They don't have enough employees, I guess, to staff it. I'm just like, why did you build this?
0: That happened to me once because actually at a burger spot that will remain nameless, that happened, and the two people in front of me, you had one in the A lane and one in the B lane. So I got my food, and then I'm just like, not really anywhere I can go. Oh, we'll see if they can move. I'm like, thank you.
1: That would be great if I could leave.
0: I was going to say, I mean, I got what I came here for. But anyway, FIFA continues to stay hot. So, Triple E, obviously, you're a big soccer guy. You can jump in on this. The France-Morocco game today, it's already being surrounded by some controversy because the officials for this, the referees, Argentinian. Every single one of them. Argentinian. So people are wondering if the books are being cooked here. People are wondering, okay, you want to try to get one of the best out of the way in France, so then you could set it up for old Lionel to be able to go back to back here. Which, I mean, again, even though Morocco is pretty good, I still think that like France is like far and away better than anyone. Which, by the way, I mean, eventually the U.S. would have moved on and played France and. Guess what? You weren't beating them.
20: That's your exit.
0: They, as a matter of fact, I mean, as nice as Monday night would have been if they were able to pull that off, they probably would have gotten smacked tomorrow. Which, the thing that sucks, the two best teams are going to be facing each other in the semifinals in France and Spain. That should be your final. Like, that would be an amazing final. But what are you going to do? All right. Along with that, too, just real quick here, Tim Hardaway Jr. is going to get to wear number 10 after all. Because his dad, when he signed with the Miami Heat, was like, no. My number 10 stays up there in the rafters. Because, of course, Tim Hardaway Sr. making his bones with the Miami Heat. And he's got his number retired. But then they said that there was a family conversation. And dad telling QAM there in Miami, told him he can have it.
1: I think we know what happened there.
0: Mom got involved.
1: Yeah, 100%.
0: Mom got involved and said, you're going to let him have that number or life is going to be hard for you. And of course, like a good, dutiful husband, he said, okay.
1: Yeah.
0: Okay.
1: Yeah.
0: That's what marriage is. Just get really good at saying, okay. Okay.
1: A couple uncomfortable days and maybe I'm going to change my mind.
0: I was going to say, you can only be wrong or you can only be right for so long. And Christian Pulisic, according to Landon Donovan, apparently is a massive pain in the ass. And his contention with it, though, is that, or his position on it, is that he doesn't think that it's Pulisic. He thinks that it's people around him who are influencing him. Agent, family, marketing people, whoever it is. And his quote that he said on their soccer show was, they treat people poorly. They do things poorly. It's always a no whenever you ask him to do an interview.
1: Interesting. Well, he would know. He knows that world.
0: No, he definitely does. And I mean, it's one of those that Pulisic, and he put out a statement yesterday. And as you can imagine, he got excoriated. excoriated. Because I think what people were looking for was for him to be like, I let you down. I let the country down. I did not play well. I'm sorry. Something like that. Like, that's what I think people were looking for. And, of course, it was along the same lines of, it was a great run. You guys inspired us. And it's just like, you know what, dude? You didn't inspire us at the end. You took yourself out of the game at the end.
1: People just want to see you own it,
0: right? No, that's 100% it. So, anyway, that's 6 o'clock hour, 7 o'clock hour coming your way. As I promised, Brian Bogusevic yesterday on the Matt Thomas Show with Ross. We'll let you hear a little bit of that. So, we'll start off 7 o'clock hour with that. And then also, too, I want to get into a little bit more about the starting pitching being in dire straits, because I fear it doesn't really get much better. I wish I had a different response. It's the Morning Drive, Sports Talk 790.
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22: The first ticket to the World Cup semifinals will be punched today. France takes on Morocco. France seeking a third World Cup title. Morocco is after its first. The NBA rumor mill continues to churn. Reports out that LeBron James is weighing a handful of teams and is taking a pitch from the Philadelphia 76ers seriously. And the women's semifinals on center stage at Wimbledon. American Coco Gauff trying to make the final for the first time in her career. I'm Matt McCoy.
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2: Super busy on the roadways today. All right, Highway 99, the Grand Parkway, northbound at Tuckerton Road. We have an accident there blocking a right lane and traffic slow now from Logan Ball. It's about 10, 15 minutes to get through those delays. Now, the North Freeway, if you're heading outbound at Little York, we have an accident there. Another stall blocks a center lane northbound at Airtex and southbound at Gulf Bank. That accident cleared on the North Freeway, but you're still backed up to Greens Road. I'm Christina Cruz.

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2: 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It's the Morning Drive, Sports Talk 790. Dan Matthews, Josh Jordan, Triple Emmanuel Elmore hanging out with you as the Astros lose in D.C. last night, 8-2 to the Nationals, and drop that series 2 out of 3. Off today before you start up one with the Rangers. Justin Verlander, at the end of the season, going to call it a career. We'll talk about it a little bit later on here in the 7 o'clock hour. And you also have World Cup action back at this afternoon. France and Morocco for a chance to move on to the semifinals. 713-212-5790 is the number to get in, as promised. Brian Bogusevic joins the Matt Thomas Show with Ross every single week. And yesterday he joined the boys before the finale of that series in D.C. And, I mean, even though last night did not look like it, the Astros have actually been playing pretty good baseball. And that's where the conversation with Bogey gets started.
3: It's been a pretty incredible turnaround from where it was the first 6 weeks of the season and what it's been for the last 6 weeks or so. And the craziest thing to me is just how kind of methodical and consistent it's been. I mean, I think over the last 20-ish games or something, you know, the record's like 13-7 or 12-8 or something. And there haven't been any kind of winning streaks, losing streaks. It's just been like 2 out of 3, 2 out of 3, 2 out of 3. And that's kind of been what they've been talking about all season. You know, if we win series, we'll end up where we are. And it you know, has proven that way, not just from a record standpoint, but it's proven that way from a how are we playing standpoint, because it has been pretty consistent. Even when they have a bad game here or there, it seems like they turn the page really quickly and get back to playing good baseball.
4: And the reality is the way the American League is slated this year, especially the West, you don't have to win 9 of 11. You can take these series and get right back in the race, and that's exactly what they're doing. I thought yesterday's game was bizarre for many reasons. One, if I'm the Nationals, I am not happy that I walked as many people that I did from the Astros side of things, especially with guys in the outfield who have really struggled to have a consistent bat. That, to me, was one of the underlying thoughts of the game yesterday, was the ability to take some pitches and get on the base paths without having to swing and make contact with the baseball.
3: No, absolutely. Every rally inning that the Astros had was basically handed to them with a couple of base runners from walks and hit by pitches. But that's been the season for the Nationals. If you look at them, they've got one of the best, I mean, arguably the best offense in all of baseball. They score a ton of runs. They hit a ton of home runs. They steal a ton of bases. They do all these great things offensively. And their pitching is basically the complete opposite. They walk everybody. They give up a ton of runs. And that's why you have a team that's got maybe the best offense in baseball, and they're just kind of struggling to stay around 500. But, you know, kudos to the Astros, because they took advantage of it. And it wasn't a couple of walks at the bottom and then here's Jordan with the 3-run homer. It was the guys at the bottom of the order getting it done and getting those runners in and executing at bats and, you know, sacrifice flies, productive outs. They kind of grinded out 6 runs yesterday.
4: So Imai gets into trouble in the first inning with the bloody blister, whatever that was, and couldn't get you 4. And Burrows gets sent down. And, you know, Arrigetti had 2 good months, 1 lousy month, and hopefully July is a turnaround for him as well. There's a lot of it that Ross and I just shake our heads at daily, and I'm sure you do the same thing. How is this team where it is with the fact that starting pitching, macro view of this, is an underperforming starting 5, or in some cases starting 6?
3: Yeah, because they've been pretty consistently very good everywhere else. You know, the bullpen has been great for a huge chunk of the season now, and they continue to get better and deeper down there. The offense, you know, they had some ups and downs early, but they've really leveled off into being a pretty good offense. Certainly when you have Jordan going out of his mind for an entire season, that helps. They've been generally good on the bases. They've been generally good defensively, and they've kind of covered up for the fact that the same pitching has been inconsistent at best, and at times has been, you know, kind of detrimental. But I think once you get an idea of what you are as a team and know what you can rely on and what you have to cover up for, you can play a certain style of game. And you did it yesterday. I mean, that was a pretty quick hook on Imai. I know the pitch count was running up there, but he's good to go to 100-plus pitches and to get him out there in the low 80s. It was kind of like, okay, we've seen enough. Let's get it to the guys who we trust, who we can count on to kind of

0: lock this thing down. So I think from the, you know, at the very least, you know what you have around that starting pitching now as you wait for it to maybe get a little bit better with some guys getting healthy.
1: What went wrong with Mike Burrows? Because, I mean, even if you look at his last year, his numbers with the Pirates, okay, 3.94 ERA, his whip was like 1.24. That's not, the thinking was, at least if he's that, it was a decent trade and he should be better here, but he's been much, much worse.
0: Yeah, something doesn't add up with him, right? If you make the Mike Burrows scouting report, you put it down on paper and you just kind of watch his pitches on video, say, without the hitter or the result, you would say that's pretty good stuff. That's doable. That stuff is going to work. I mean, fastball velocity, the changeup, the movement on the breaking balls. But it's been very hittable. And the last couple of outings that he had, there has not been very much swing and miss at all. There hasn't been, uncomfortable swings. There haven't been the ability to get away with a mistake. Anything he throws in the middle of the plate gets hammered. He makes a good pitch down below the zone, and guys still put a good swing on that. And to me, from a hitter standpoint, that is all the signs of just they see the ball really well off of him. And they've got a long time to see it. They've got a long time to recognize, and they're always putting good swings on it. And there's always got to be some element of deception in a pitcher's delivery, hiding the ball a little bit, not seeing it right out of the hand. And he's tinkered with his mechanics quite a bit over the course of the season. He's talked about different arm slots. He's talked about landing more open or more closed. And when you start doing that, especially with your landing and kind of swinging your leg open and closed, you always risk opening up a little bit earlier and showing the ball earlier to hitters. And I think going down to AAA, working on some of those things and finding out where he needs to be from a directional standpoint, hopefully he can find a little bit more of deception, because he's not getting the kinds of swings that he should based on what the stuff out of the hand is. So I think he's just lost a little bit of deception, as well as, you know, had some command issues also.
2: Well, just another reason why I feel like you've got some of the best broadcasters here in Houston, and Brian Bogusevic, another one of those guys. I mean, somebody was even bringing it up to me the other day where they were like, Sparky and Robert, they're great. And my response was, I got to be honest, I think across the board, we got the best broadcast team in baseball, where the TV side, they're aces. I mean, our guys, Sparky and Robert, they're awesome. And then, of course, pre and post, you get Brian Bogusevic and what he brings, and he's awesome. And what he said there about Mike Burrows, I mean, clearly it's just part of a larger issue, as I mentioned, starting pitching. Feel like it only gets worse from here. Because, I mean, at least in the immediate, it's even, like I pointed back to, the right now. Like, Peter Lambert's good right now. But Peter Lambert's also a found guy, kind of like Taylor Scott was a couple of years ago. Eventually, that has a shelf life. That runs out. That starts to have the league catch up to you and start to figure out, all right, you know, after all, if you just key in on this with this guy, then you can get to him. I mean, it's there's not a lot of potential with anybody in this rotation right now outside of Hunter Brown. And what scares you to no end with him is, all right, is he even starting to revert back to a little bit of what he was early in his career?
3: Oh, man, I hope not. The Astros better hope not. And I don't think it is. But you're right. Like, you could see some comparisons between the run Jason Alexander had last year and what Lambert's doing this year. And then look what Jason Alexander's kind of turned back into this season. But I will say this. Lambert, I think, has better stuff. You're seeing fastballs 93, 94, where, you know, Alexander's more of a high 80s, low 90s guy that works in the changeup. So I think Lambert has better stuff, which I think he could sustain. But you're right. If you look at his career, he hasn't been consistently a quality pitcher. He's had to go overseas.
2: And you're right there talking about Alexander's fastball. It reminds me of when I was watching the regionals this year, and Ben McDonald, who's awesome. I'll tell you, when the Astros play against the Orioles, we're having Big Ben on.
3: That'd be great.
2: Yeah, we're
3: LSU guy.
2: Yeah, yeah, we're having Big McDonald on. But of course, you know, he did some work with ESPN, and the pitcher who came in, the way he described them, he goes, he's got a Ronald Reagan fastball. And I was just like, all right, you're going to have to explain this, you know, and they even, I think, like, it was even Eduardo Perez was with them, and he's like, what does that mean? And he's like, that's about the middle 80s, you know, when Reagan was in the White House. I'm like,
3: that's great.
2: He's the best.
3: I'm going to steal that.
2: You ever heard Ben McDonald tell the story about when he brought an alligator into the clubhouse?
3: No.
2: Yeah, he had like a baby alligator. He brought it in just as like a prank. And then it was at spring training because I think he caught it in one of the ponds right there in Sarasota, where they are. And he said that it was the next day that, you know, hey, somebody wants to see whoever their executive is. And he's just like, Ben, you can't bring an alligator into the clubhouse.
3: It's a bit of an HR issue.
2: Just a bit. Yeah. You know, hey, what happened to so-and-so? He got bit in the calf by an alligator. He's going to be out for a couple of weeks. Yeah, it's probably not a good place to be. But as you mentioned with Dana Brown, I mean, obviously this was a very, very important offseason for him. And so far the returns don't look good. So Dr. Josh and Dr. Dan, we're scrubbing in because we're going to do the autopsy of how it has looked so far to this point. So that's coming your way right here as we continue in the 7 o'clock hour. It's the Morning Drive, Sports Talk 790.
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10: We have been busy this morning. All right, good news on the north, Sam. They cleared that wreck out of the way westbound at 45, but the damage is done. You're backed up solid now to JFK Boulevard. Also, road work slowing things down. If you're coming inbound on the east freeway at Wayside, they're blocking a couple of lanes and you're backed up to the east loop. Highway 99 northbound at Tuckerton, an accident there blocks the right lane. You're slow from Logan Ball. It's about 15 minutes worth of backup. I'm Christina Cruz in the 24-hour traffic center.
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28: 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Astros lose last night in D.C., 8-2, and drop that series 2 out of 3. Day to rest and recover. Get right back at it tomorrow in Arlington against the Rangers, which the good news is they got smacked, the Rangers, that is, by the Angels, 13-1. So you didn't lose any ground to them. And the Marlins, by the way, hottest team in baseball, the Miami Marlins. And oh, by the way, they are the second team that you see coming out of the All-Star break. You get the Orioles, and then you get the... So that's when we'll have Big Ben McDonald on. We'll have him for that Orioles series. So that Friday, we'll definitely get him on. Look forward to that. But anyway, so you got that. You also have Justin Verlander announcing that his career is going to come to a close at the end of this season. 713-212-5790 is the number to get in, as we talked about. This is a chance for us now. As doctors Dan Matthews and doctors Josh Jordan, what do they call the people who do autopsies? Autopsyologist. I don't even know. Forensic doctor. Forensic.
29: Sure.
28: Doctors.
29: Let's go with that.
28: We are forensic doctors. That's what we are. We are Ducky from NCIS. You come in and you know, ask what happened to this person, and you know, we're Ducky telling you what happened. But with Dana Brown's off season. Mike Burrows, obviously, is a part of it. Peter Lambert is a part of it. Kai Wei Tung is part of it. You also have Tatsuya Imai that is also part of it. So, doing the autopsy of the Dana Brown offseason, what are we looking at right now for the Astros GM?
29: You know, we did a video the other day about did the Astros have a blind spot when it comes to Tatsuya Imai? And now I wonder if it's just a more wide, like, do they have a blind spot with pitching? Because you look at the Burrows, and look, this can all change, guys. But as of now, Imai and Burrows look like misses, at least for this season so far. Ryan Weiss, that did not work. So you brought up Lambert, that's a hit right there.
28: Mm-hmm.
29: But you also look at Dana with extending Javier. Now, he didn't know that Javier was going to blow out his elbow, so we have to be fair. But that looks like a mistake. You're mm-hmm. paying Javier that much money to pitch the fifth and sixth innings for you? And he was in mop-up duty last night. So are we not going to start him on Sunday? I don't know. But that looks like a miss right there. So, and then you look at Pearson. Well, you changed him from a starter into a reliever, and he's been fine. But you need starters right now. So you have to wonder that do they, can they evaluate and bring in good quality starting pitching? I really question that at this point. The bullpen's been great, but they're just, I feel like they're just kind of throwing numbers at it with all these guys. You know, Dana's just like, let me just grab all these names and throw it against the wall. And hey, Lambert shook out, you know, that shook out great. But do they have the right, do they say have the same people in place that identified all this talent in previous years? Now I have to give Dana credit. You're right. The Kaiway Tung, that looked like a good trade. I know he hasn't been perfect, but mm-hmm. he has given you some quality this year. The Kikuchi trade, that was a good trade. He really helped you. That was give Dana credit for that one. Identifying Ronel Blanco as a guy that they could stretch out into a starting pitcher, and before he blew out his elbow, that looked like a good move. Even Hayden Wesneski, in the small period of time that we saw him, he looked like he could be a back end of the rotation guy. Now, I do question how he had elbow problems, and they kind of had him pitch through it, and then he blew out his elbow and now had to have Tommy John surgery. That I question a little bit. But overall, I wonder, do we trust this group to go out and identify and bring in a quality starting pitcher? Because I don't think there's any denying it. You can say you want a left-handed bat, which they've been saying for over a year. This team needs another starting pitcher. Arrighetti, the wheels have fallen off. We already, Burrows has gone down. Imai, you can't trust. I mean, really, it's Lambert and Hunter Brown. Do you trust anybody else in this rotation?
28: So it's interesting, you know, because as soon as you said the blind spot about pitching, I was like, no, that's interesting. Because a couple of months back, I did a segment where I said, I think that's his strength, is being able to find pitching. But then when you show your work right there, which is good, you show your work, you always want to show your work, is that starting pitching in particular, you got a point there. Because, I mean, it hasn't worked out. Does that mean it's not going to work out? I mean, position player-wise, we thought the same thing with Christian Walker last year. Then second half of the season to at least a little bit of the first half, you've been like, okay, that's why you paid all that money to go get him. It's worked out. I mean, a lot of this is, it could work out down the line. And who even says that with Burrows? It doesn't work out. Because for the longest time, I think that's why they had patience with him, was because, hey, he hasn't been a full-time starter. This is kind of new for him. He's got the stuff, all of that. I mean, you even heard Brian Bogusevic say that the math is not, you know, it's not adding up. But, I mean, it's interesting, and I think that probably it is from the starting pitching side, because maybe I've looked at it from more of the relief side, because Steven Okert has been a good find for you.
4: Yes.
28: A couple of years ago, Taylor Scott was a great find for you. Eniel De Los Santos has been a really good find for you. Continuing on with any of the other guys that they've been, I mean, Brian King, if I'm not mistaken, or was King at the end of Click? I'm trying to remember where King was.
29: Yeah, I'd have to Google that, because I'm with you. I can't exactly remember. But, and King has been developed, and we've counted on that with the Astros. People want to come here. We call it the Astros car wash, where we put these guys through and they take the next step. But outside of Lambert, that hasn't worked with the starting pitching in a while. Burrows hasn't looked great. Imai hasn't looked great. They haven't taken to it.
28: It's nothing against Josh Miller, but there are people who are wondering if maybe the pitching rehabilitation clinic left and went to Pittsburgh with Bill Murphy.
29: Yeah, and that's a fair question. And they have lost a lot of people. There's the thought of, you know, when Bagwell kind of got involved, is this still the same analytics people calling the shots here? I honestly, I don't know. I'm not in that building. But, and they're turning so many guys into relievers with, you know, Iola. Like, he was a starter. They turned him into a reliever. I'm like, you need starters. And with Christian Javier, nothing's really worked there. Now, you're using him in mop-up duty. You don't want to use him as a starter. And I get it. It hasn't looked great with Javier. He struggled to get through the game last night. But I also think, compared to Burrows, like, Javier can get away with a fastball that's right down the middle and it won't get tattooed over the fence because he has that spin. Mm-hmm. And he has been hitting 94, 95 more regularly. And maybe that's why they want him pitching in smaller spurts, 2-3 innings, because he can get the fastball around mid-90s where he's more effective. And you've seen that where they talked about, we think with blue ball, he's better too, because he can hit 98 when he only has to pitch a couple innings. But who's going to be the starting pitchers for this team?
28: Well, and I think that you also bring up, at least internally, an issue that the organization might have right now. I mean, we had Roger Clemens on the other day, and, you know, just talking about development of pitchers. And he was like, I think at the AA, AAA level, I'm asking these guys to go deeper in the games. I mean, that's where I'm asking those guys to really start to build up, is at that point. So then when you get them here, they're ready to go. I mean, you just touched on it. I think that the Astros, at least currently, organization-wide, that's minor leagues included, without knowing any of the guys at the lower levels, but organization-wide, you got a bunch of 4 and 5 starters, and you got a bunch of relievers. I mean, valuable, yes, valuable, but you would also like for one of those guys to eventually be able to say, oh, hey, he could be a number 3. He could be a number 2. When you have a guy that develops into being a number 1, then that's found money.
29: And that's Hunter Brown. My problem is it's all going one direction, right? Oh, we move Burrows to the bullpen. We move Javier to the bullpen. Nate Pearson was a starter before the season, and then now we moved him to the bullpen. Kaiway Tung to the bullpen. Mm-hmm. You noticing a common thread here? AJ Blueball started some games last year. This year, only in the bullpen. Ryan Weiss, hey, I prefer being a starter. That's why I'm more comfortable. That's why I had success overseas. Oh, guess what? Before the season starts, you're going to come out of the bullpen. And then big surprise, he doesn't perform well, and then you cut him. So I'm just, it's all going that way. And Uiola, I mentioned him. Nobody's going the other way from being a reliever to a starter or staying a starter, and that's where your big weakness is here. So, and Okert even started a game for you this year.
28: Now, I mean, that's just the dire straits that you've been in pitching wise all season. And I mean, you've had a nice little stretch with it. I mean, the problem is now it's starting to regress back to what it was earlier on in the season, where, I mean, even me included, sometimes jumping in on, oh, great job, offense, where then I should stop myself and be like, wait a minute, man. Like, you've won more games this year because of how the offense has been. I think Gordy even brought this up yesterday, that the Astros have lost 3 or 4 games this year when they've scored 10 or more runs. That shouldn't happen. That should happen like once a season, maybe twice. But 3 or 4?
29: Well, that's because of the Emi and Burrows sitch, where Emi gets a 9-run lead and almost blows it. And then Burrows blew the game the other day.
28: Yeah.
29: That's the problem, is you're like, oh, well, Burrows gives us length. Well, yeah, but now Joe Espada, he's getting hip to it with these guys. He did it with Emi with the early hook the other day. He's like, I'm getting this guy out of here before we blow the lead, because he saw what happened with Burrows, and he knows he can count on his bullpen, but they're getting overworked. Will they be this effective later in the season if they keep using them this much?
28: I know we're talking more about Dana, but I mean, I saw that last night. Somebody tweeted at me with Espada. It's like, damned if you do, damned if you don't. It's like, guys, you can't treat every single game like the postseason. Of course, the postseason, there is more urgency. So yes, a guy gets into a hint of trouble, you pull him. You don't do that in Major League Baseball during the regular season. You can't do that. You don't have enough guys in the bullpen that are going to be able to sustain you the rest of the way without arm troubles hitting you if you go that route. So, yes, you got to pick and choose your spots on that. He did it with Burrows because he had no choice. Burrows was not effective whatsoever. With Emi, could he have possibly let him finish up the fourth inning? Sure, he could have, but it was him going up against the guy that already tattooed him for a solo homer earlier in the game, so I didn't mind him doing it there.
29: And look what Emi's done recently. He's shown you that he can unravel at the drop of a hat.
28: No, and it's been a little bit of an issue just with the starting pitching as a whole this year. So not fun for sure. Good autopsy by you, doctor. You can scroll
29: Thank
28: up
29: you,
28: and
29: doctor.
28: Get out. Great, doctor. Great work. All right. So we've talked about, hadn't really gotten fully into it yet, the Justin Verlander news yesterday, retiring. So, of course, the debate rages on. Is he a Tiger or is he a Stro? Sorry, Mets, you're out of this one. But I've got the idea, and I don't even think it's close. We'll talk about it right here as we continue. It's the Morning Drive, Sports Talk 790.
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5: The News Radio 740 forecast for today calls for partly cloudy skies, a slight chance of a thundershower, and a high of 95.
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28: It's the morning drive, Sports Talk 790. Stroh's off today after losing to the Nationals last night, 8-2 in D.C. Another rough one for Spencer Arrighetti. Four innings, eight earned runs. So as I mentioned, you're off tonight. Then you get the Rangers in Arlington for a weekend series before you hit the All-Star break. Justin Verlander, who we're going to talk about right now, announcing his retirement yesterday as he will finish out the rest of the season with the Tigers and then call it a career, saying that his time has come. And we talked about it a little bit earlier. You said that his injuries, where it hasn't necessarily been arm issues. I mean, remember here in Houston, his final season, it was the neck where he got scratched from a start and then missed about, 2 months with that? He was out a while. It was one of those where it was just like, all right, are we going to see Verlander again? What's going on here? And then I completely forgot about the speech that he gave after the Astros beat the Twins in the 2023 ALDS to move on to the ALCS. And he was just talking about seven straight of these. Don't ever take these for granted, with a few cuss words in between, too.
29: Sure.
28: And I remember we had that live with Sparky in the clubhouse. And then as soon as, he said, we're going to count to seven. One, two, three, four, five, six, seven. And they started popping the bottles and doing all that. And I just remembered Sparky, seven, seven.
29: So good.
28: See, I need more postseason Sparky. Astros, can you give that to us, please? Yeah. Please, God.
19: Seven!
28: Yes! Yes!
29: Good job, Triple E.
28: There you go.
19: That's my pool. Next kid's name!
28: Maybe grandkids, but still. He's a treasure. He's the best. But then now, the debate becomes, all right, so when Verlander gets his call to Cooperstown, which after this season, it'll start the clock on that. So 2031, I guess, is when we'll be getting the Hall of Fame votes. And, he'll be a first ballot, as he should be, especially when you've won three Cy Youngs. You've made 10 All-Stars. You've won the World Series twice. You were AL Rookie of the Year. You had a pitching triple crown. You also during the career, because a huge reason why Verlander was hanging on is I think that he was the closest that we had to possibly being a 300 game winner, but he realizes now the way that his career is going that that's not going to happen. He's at 266 right now.
29: Yeah, he's not getting there. And then just, he said he wanted to play till 45. Ever since Tom Brady did that, everybody thinks, hey, I'm going to do it too. This should tell you everything you need to know about Verlander deciding to retire. What's bothering him? Like you said, not the arm, hip inflammation. When you know you got a bad hip, it's a good sign that you're getting old right there. So hip inflammation, left hamstring strain. Remember, he had the ankle injury with the Astros. So your body just starts breaking down, and that's how that goes.
28: The best part of that speech that he gave was where he was like, hell, I wasn't even here at the beginning of the season. I mean, because even it was the year before was the World Series, and it was the old, he was working in West Palm Beach, and mm-hmm. then they were like, hey, you want him to throw out the first pitch? They're like, no. He's not here.
29: Yeah.
28: So people thought that meant, all right, this is probably the end of the line for Verlander here. And then he went out and got him at the deadline and brought him back.
29: And there were always rumors that it was Correa that was the one that didn't want him throwing out the pitch. I don't know if that's actually true or not.
28: Correa wasn't here.
29: Was it not that year?
28: Because Correa left after 21.
29: Maybe I'm thinking of a different season then. But anyway, he did come back. Correa wasn't here when he came back. And I almost thought maybe that's one of the reasons why that he was open to coming back, because Correa was gone. But we're all just speculating this stuff, so who knows if that was true or not. But either way, I think he's making the right decision. And speaking of right decisions, you know, we're being a little critical of some of the moves the Astros made on who they brought in this year as far as pitchers. The Astros did avoid that. They avoided that minefield of Justin Verlander because he was available, and he's making about $10 million bucks this year. And the Astros were like, nah, we're good.
28: Well, I mean, and that's the thing, too, is imagine bringing him back and he's got all these injury issues. I mean, how for a rough off season already for Dana, how much rougher it would have gotten, because then, you know, of course, fans being fans would have been like, oh, my God, you know, the guy's 43. The hell do you expect that's going to happen with them? But it's the old debate. Like I said, you know, he's up there and he's got his plaque in Cooperstown. Is it going to have the Astros star with the H in the middle, or is it going to have the script D up in Detroit? The answer for me is easy. He should go in as an Astro. Most of his good work was done with the Astros, really, when you think about it. So, All-Stars, let's just start there. He did make two more All-Star games in Detroit than he did here. Okay, fine. He won both of his World Series here in Houston, 17 and 22. He was AL MVP in 2011, so, of course, that's for Detroit. 11 as well was the Cy Young Triple Crown that year. So, I mean, the best season that he had was with the Detroit Tigers. I'll give it that. But I don't think people realize this, that two of his three Cy Youngs right here, 2019, 2022, were right here in Houston with the Astros.
29: I think he already told us what he's deciding, and that's who we signed with this year, mm-hmm. Detroit.
28: No, and I get it, too. I mean, it's where your heart is, but two, at the same time, I mean, I was thinking about it, you know, where, I mean, clearly, I think he knew that this was going to be the end of the line. So it's go back, you know, see if you got a little bit left, and then, you know, end with the organization that gave you your shot. And your first is always going to be the one that you love the most. I get all of that. But, I mean, it's just from sheer production during the career, he did most of it here in Houston. He did a good amount of it here in Houston.
29: He did. I just think it's a full circle thing for him. And remember, it's a personal decision. You know, it doesn't necessarily have to do with where you had your best years or whatever. It's just what you decide. And I think he's going to pick Detroit. Not saying it's right or wrong. It's just that's my guess is where he's leaning.
28: Well, I mean, you know, for the reasons that I just laid out, too. And I mean, I think that the personal connections there, because, I mean, Detroit also gave his brother a chance in their minor league system. But I mean, it's where you look at where his career really took off. And I think if nothing else, it's that he owes a lot to the Astros as well for taking a chance on him. I mean, remember, even in that 17 season, he was not having a good year at all. And it was even to the point where he even talked about, he goes, do I even have it anymore? And the Astros took a chance on him, went out and got him, and he became that guy again. I mean, you don't win that World Series without him. I will always remember that 2017 Game 6 of the ALCS where you needed a start of all starts, and he goes out there and absolutely pitches you a gem. I mean, Todd Frazier remembers it. He's yeah. still a gif.
29: He does. And I think Verlander took way too much heat in Houston for some of his World Series appearances and stuff like that. I think he pitched a lot better than some Astros fans remember. But because remember, he had that, everybody be like, oh, look how bad he is in World Series starts. But at the same time, you're like, but look how great he is in the playoff starts in totality.
28: Well, I mean, even the one that you tried to win in Dodger Stadium, Game 6, where it was, they got to him late in that game, and that's how they lost it, and the Astros just couldn't get the timely hit to be able to try to win it there. So you just had to wait tonight to be able to do it. But, I mean, a lot of times it was bad luck for him, and I understand that people, it's the results, it's not the bad luck that they care about. But, I mean, in 2022, I mean, the Game 5 start that he makes and wins it for him. And he gives you a quality outing in that. And again, that helps you win a World Series. He was pivotal in both of their World Series runs for this team. 17, you don't get there without him. 22, you don't win the World Series without him because of that start that he gave you and sent it back here to Houston for Yordan to go into the history books.
29: Right, but so many Astros fans think of it negatively, and they think about the lead that he blew. What was it in Game 1 against the Phillies where, you know, they had that lead, and then he coughed it up. They lose that game. It was either Game 1 or Game 2. But then you're right. He came back at the end of that series, pitched great, and then we all know how Fromber finished it off here in Houston. But that's just the kind of thing where you have to look at the whole deal. Overall, he pitched great in the playoffs. I just wonder, outside of Houston, how do baseball fans view Justin Verlander?
28: I mean, and that's what, you know, where I was going to wrap it up with is that I think that people will remember him as a Detroit Tiger. I mean, that's fair. I get it, because I'm not saying that Springer or Alex Bregman are going to be Hall of Famers. Maybe they will, but at least the way that their career has gone since leaving Houston, it doesn't look that way. But let's just say, for the sake of argument, they did. For Springer, I don't think he's done enough in Toronto for you to say, oh yeah, I remember him as a Blue Jay. No, you still remember him as an Astro.
29: Yeah.
28: For Bregman, I think he had a nice season last year with the Red Sox. He's definitely not having a good year this year with the Cubs. I mean, so much to the fact that Cubs fans are like, this might be one of the worst signings we've ever made. But still, I mean, let's just say that he's able to have a Hall of Fame level career. Short of coming back to the Astros, I think that you're going to remember him as an Astro.
29: I know I will, obviously. I just wonder everybody else. I'm not so sure. But with Springer, you make a good point there. You're kind of out of sight, out of mind when you're in Toronto a little bit.
28: Because, I mean, it's like we talked about Mike Piazza earlier. Even though Piazza had a great start with the Dodgers, you think of Piazza as a Met. You know, Barry Bonds, another example. A great, great career with the Pittsburgh Pirates. But you remember Barry Bonds as a San Francisco Giant. I mean, Roger Clemens, you know, you even though he does stay close with the Red Sox organization, I think more people remember him probably for his time in New York with the Yankees.
29: That's interesting. I mean, Clemens pitched in so many different places. I always think of him as the Red Sox because that's when he kind of became a badass, is when he was pitching for Boston when he was really young. But then, of course, he goes to the Yankees and the Astros and started a whole new chapter of his career in Toronto.
28: I was going to say, really, Toronto was when things took off for him. So, you know, when he moved over to the Blue Jays, that's when it seemingly became a great career for Roger Clemens. So now, I mean, it's a debate that obviously will rage on, and I'm sure, you know, once he gets the call, it's going to be asked, oh, you know, well, what's going to be on the plaque? I mean, I've made the argument for why I think it should be the Astros, but, I mean, I also will understand if he says Detroit.
29: I wonder, too, if the scandal has anything to do with it in the back of his mind.
28: I mean, it was on the hitter's side. It wasn't on the pitching side.
29: I agree.
28: So, I mean, that'd be one of those that, I mean, if anybody has a problem with it, he could just be like, well, I mean, I wasn't benefiting from it. I was the one throwing. Like, what? I was knowing if they're going to swing or not. Like, how the hell would I know that?
29: Yeah. The old spider tack argument, perhaps.
28: Well, yeah, I guess. Yeah, watch that comes up. You know, oh, yeah, you know, he was a noted user. Yeah. I'm glad you brought it up now. Thanks for looking out for the game now. The sanctity of the game, people, my favorite people. All right. This weekend, I've already talked about the importance of this week, and this weekend underscores it even more. Twofold for the Astros. Talk about it next right here. As we close out 7 o'clock hour, it's the Morning Drive, Sports Talk 790.
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2: from the Houston Metro Traffic Center.
3: All right, we got rid of one accident on Highway 99, the Grand Parkway, northbound at Tuckerton. It cleared, traffic recovering now from West Road. But here's another on Highway 99, westbound at Boudreaux. You're backed up now to FM 2920. An accident cleared way out east in Baytown, I-10 eastbound at Monmouth. But you're still backed up to Daledale, coming inbound about 35 minutes from Spur 330 into downtown. There's an accident that just cleared I-45 northbound at Tellepson. I'm Christina Cruz in the 24-hour traffic center.
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6: 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Astros losing last night, 8-2 in D.C. to the Nationals. Back at tomorrow in Arlington, taking on the Rangers before you hit the All-Star break. We were just talking about Justin Verlander calling it a career at the end of the season. As of course, won a couple of Cy Youngs with the Astros, a couple of World Series, too, during those seasons. So a nice career. The Astros, and one that they decided to not bring him back this season. See, that's the interesting thing right there. Say they brought him back this offseason, and you know, we've got a similar press conference yesterday or whenever. Is that fuel to the okay? Hey, you know, the Astros brought him back yet again because they'd brought him back before, brought him back in 23, then he was with them in 24. So, I mean, you know, it's one of those. If he had done it for a third time, is that him saying, okay, yeah, that's my home?
7: I think it probably would have been. And him and, you know, reportedly him and Jim Crane are pretty close, play golf together and all that kind of stuff. And I thought that might have been why Verlander came back, is that personal relationship. But, you know, Jim Crane, smart businessman. He didn't let the personal stuff get in the way here. It's just pitchers at that age. Now, Nolan Ryan was good in his early 40s, but that's the exception to the rule. That's for sure. So, and for Dana Brown, that probably wouldn't have been Dana's decision to bring Verlander back, but it's certainly good that they didn't, because now Dana doesn't have to take any criticism for bringing somebody back that's old and hurt who got hurt again.
6: Yeah, no, definitely so. And now, I mean, at least for the current Astros, the focus goes to Arlington and the Rangers. And, I mean, right now you've got the season series on them. I think it's 5-2 Astros. I think it is, because you took 3 out of 4 in that series, and then you took 2 out of 3. So yeah, it should be 6-2. I guess is the way that the season series is at this point. I mean, kind of like it is with you and the Mariners. It's the same deal where, you know, this is a big one where you're not going to catch the Mariners in that regard, but you can at least pad your lead against the Rangers. And the way that the standings are right now, that could be massive.
7: Got to bring that silver boot home, baby.
6: Well, of course. I mean, that's the biggest one. I mean, whenever you go to Daikin Park and you go to Union Station, you want to be able to see the silver boot.
7: I mean, that's why you go to the game. Yeah. For me, it's Hunter Brown. Can he come out and really set a tone in this first game and protect the bullpen a little bit? I think that's going to be very key for the Astros here.
6: No, it is going to be huge, as Brown will, I believe, go tomorrow night.
7: Correct.
6: So you've got that to start up the series. And then, of course, Saturday and Sunday coming your way right here on Sports Talk 790. And then they will close out the series and head into the All-Star break. But, yeah, it's going to be Brown against the always impossible TBD right now.
7: Or he's really good.
6: He is. He is. He's right there with Johnny Holstaff. Both of those guys are really good. But Brown, of course, trying to bounce back from a rough one where the bats were able to help you out against the Rays, but now you're hoping to be able to turn things around with a strong start in Arlington, where he has pitched well. I mean, I will give him that. And the other thing is, too, if nothing else that gives you some reason for optimism, is Astros play well in Arlington.
7: Yeah, they really do. And I think for Hunter Brown, I like that he's going to get some rest after this start, because we've, you know, seen a few chinks in the armor with him coming back from that injury. It hadn't been perfect. It hadn't been bad at all. He's been fine. It's just the length hadn't quite been there. And I just wonder, a little bit of extra rest could be key for him. So if he can go out and give you a quality start, you're on track. But let's be real about this rotation. If Hunter Brown's not that ace, you're really in some serious trouble.
6: All right. 8 o'clock hour is upon us. And the Astros finale yesterday, like many others, that is the problem. Talk about it right here as we continue on the Morning Drive. He is Josh Jordan, Triple E Emmanuel Elmore, Dan Matthews with you here. Sports Talk 790.
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9: The News Radio 740 forecast for today calls for partly cloudy skies, a slight chance of a thundershower, and a high of 95.
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10: 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Back here in the 8 o'clock hour on a Thursday. Glad to have you riding along with us here to send you into the weekend here soon enough, but the Stros hoping this weekend in Arlington will be a lot better than the week in D.C. because they dropped 2 out of 3, losing yesterday 8-2, and they are off today before they start it up tomorrow. And Justin Verlander calling it a career at season's end. And one of the things you just brought up, because we got MLB Network on in studio, and they're showing at least, you know, a little package on Justin Verlander with still shots in the background behind the people who were talking. And you said, you were like, all right, so there's 5 images of Verlander. 3 of them are with the Astros. 2 of them are with the Tigers.
11: Yeah. I found that interesting, so right?
10: That's it right there.
11: Yeah, it solves it.
10: That's it. Of all of the other things that I gave you the argument for, of why I believe it's not even close that he is an Astro over a Tiger for his career and his accomplishments, that's the one right there.
11: It would be cool if he did that, to have him next to Bagwell and Biggio. Like, as an Astros fan, I would love it. We'll see what Justin does, but I just think that would be cool. It's not like we have a ton of Hall of Famers as Astros fans.
10: And it is also, too, I mean, because Biggio and Bagwell seemingly are the outliers now of the guys that stick and stay with an organization, because that's the other part of it, too. Like, I almost wonder if he would be thought of the same way with Astros fans if he goes in and says, hey, I'm an Astro. Like, if Astros fans would be like, yeah, kind of. Because, I mean, Biggio, clearly, no question. Bagwell, same deal there. If Nolan Ryan had said, I'm going in as an Astro, then people would have been like, yeah, Alvin's own, of course. But I think even people, just with not only his career, but then also his

0: a little bit of 2022, you know, is in the minds for fans, because, I mean, at least that's the way that it was being portrayed, is that he just had no interest in being around. So, of course, you know, with all of that, I think that kind of soils things a little bit. And then 23 wasn't great. I mean, he was still fine enough. And then 24, oft injured. I mean, even to the point where you couldn't even have him on the postseason roster.
1: Yeah, that's a concern there. And a lot of, even though I don't think it's really fair, he took some criticism for, hey, why don't you try and come back so maybe you can pitch in the playoffs coming off of Tommy John, like, you know, maybe push it a little bit. He was like, no, I'm not going to rush this, which he had his whole career to think about there. But as a fan, you're like, hey, I'd like to see him try and get in here and try and help us at the end of the season.
0: Yeah, I mean, it would have been nice when it was all said and done, but that'll be a debate 5 years running now at the end of this season. So I'm guessing, yeah, I mean, if he retires at the end of the season, then it will start the 5 years at that point. So then 2031, when they make the Hall of Fame announcement, that's when probably you're finding out that Verlander is going in. But the Astros finale, and I know that you've talked about this before. I've heard you on the nightcap, which, of course, he's Josh Jordan, for those of you who are just catching up. But you've talked about how finales have not been the Astros thing. And it'd be interesting to see what the right, because, like, we've seen what it's been on Sundays, where they hadn't even been able to score runs. I mean, how much more do you need against the Rays on Sunday? You only needed two, and you were able to win that game. But, I mean, just across the board, and I think it's kind of part and parcel with just how frustrating this season has been, where you're looking for this team to go on that 5-6-7 game run, but then it's like, all right, well, in order to do that, you got to sweep series, and this doesn't seem like it's been a good enough team to be able to do that, at least right now.
1: No, and the finales have just killed the Astros for the most part. I had been doing a tally of keeping track of how much they score in each series finale, not just on Sundays, but in total. And they had a really good performance against the Tigers the last time they played in the finale, so I kind of stopped keeping track. But now I went back to the numbers to be like, it's starting to happen again. Maybe that performance against the Tigers is more of an outlier. So I have it right here. In the past 12 series the Astros have played, and a lot of winning series in that stretch, they've scored 26 runs total in the series finale of 12 series. That comes out to 2.16 runs per game.
0: So about two runs a game.
1: That's not what you're hoping for. That means that you're probably going to lose that game. So if you drop the opener, you could almost chalk it up as that's a series loss, which is kind of what happened here in this series against the Nats.
0: Well, and then that's what, you know, even makes Monday night even that much more frustrating, is that you are out to a lead. And we talked about it too from the bullpen side of things, of it'd be nice to be able to get out to that early lead and be able to hold said lead, so then you can not be tempted to have to go to Josh Hader or to Steven Okert or any of those guys, which I think even like Hader and King were down for that game as is. So I mean, you lose that one, and the bullpen didn't really matter at that point because thanks to Mike Burrows. And then finally after that, you say, yeah, we can't keep doing this with Mike Burrows, and you moved on from him. But no, I mean, that's you know, and that's the point that I've heard you bring up before, is that you win the opener of the series, then it probably can go well for you. You lose the opener of the series, well, it seems like with this Astros team, then you know how it's going to go from there.
1: And it doesn't help that Altuve, Yordan weren't able to do much in the finale. Over the whole series, Yordan's been a little cold since he had that big walk-off home run.
0: See, I'm glad you said that, because here in about 20 minutes or so, talk about exactly that. But yeah, Yordan went 0 for 18 in this series. Now, I'm not saying it like it's a cause for concern, because bad series happen, slumps happen. It's just with a guy like him, it's a little bit of a concern, because it's, man, you know, that's your offense. That's the guy that stirs the drink for you. And it wasn't even just a him thing. I mean, Altuve wasn't really that great.
1: Ofer yesterday.
0: I think Paredes, even from the last homestand, where, I mean, he was putting things together and having a really good series in Detroit. And I'm trying to think where else that they were on that road trip. But then when they came back home, it really started to taper off for him.
1: And here's the other thing with the offense, to where we've been saying, like, hey, this is great. The bottom of the order is starting to give you something, right? Where Bryce Matthews is getting some hits and Yiner. And even, I will say, DeZinzo has actually looked pretty good, I think. But overall, the

0: what the point I'm getting at here is a lot of these runs that the Astros are scoring after they're getting blown out are coming against mop-up relief pitchers for the other team. So as exciting as it is to be like, oh, we're showing so much fight coming back and losing 12 to 11. And yeah, that's all great. But when you're going after some of their worst pitchers is who they're facing, and these guys are just trying to throw strikes because they have such a huge lead. They're like, oh, well, if I give up a solo home run, who cares? I'm going to get ahead and throw some fastballs here. It's hard to put too much stock into offense when you're so far behind, the game's out of reach.
1: Yeah, Paredes has 8 hits in the month of July. So the 7 games that you played so far in this month, and 2 of those have been for extra bases. One of them was a double last night, and then the other one, of course, was the solo homer he hit on Sunday against Tampa Bay. But, I mean, he's been okay, I guess. And that's really, I mean, I think been pretty much his entire season so far to this point. But, yeah, I mean, you brought up the bottom end of the order. I mean, that group is fine enough, but I mean, they're not going to be a reason. And that's why, again, the trade deadline, going out and getting somebody that you can slot into the 6-7 spot in your order is so key for you.
0: Yeah. I mean, you're getting it. Nick Allen has actually had some, you know, he's shown up and give you something. How long can you count on that? It's nice to see Yiner Diaz hitting some home runs, Bryce Matthews a little bit too. But yeah, as we look at Paredes, over the last 7 days, he's actually been pretty good, but. And Walker too, but what's killing you is that Yordan and Altuve are just over the last 7 days have not been hitting very well. But that brings up the point. I think pitching is your main need. You can say you need a left-handed bat in the outfield, and you 100% do. But if you don't have a number 2, number 3 starting pitcher, you're not going anywhere. And Lambert's been fine. How long is that going to continue? They're saying McCullers is going to come back soon, and Ronel Blanco, and maybe Wes Neske. Remember last year, instead of making a big move for pitching, they were like, we have so many reinforcements coming in. How did that work out?
1: Right. Now, I mean, and especially too for all those guys. I mean, McCullers, I mean, you can't count on them to stay healthy. I mean, you just can't. Like, that's not a strategy. The strategy for that is that you need to count on he's going to go back on the shelf. That's how it goes. And I know that you might think that's harsh to say, but no, history tells you that's how it's going to go. With a guy coming off Tommy John, Ronel Blanco, I mean, Luis Garcia, anyone? We've seen that happen before.
0: Wes Neske's in that same bucket.
1: I mean, exactly. I mean, and it's also, too, I mean, how much are you going to put on their plate coming back? Because I wouldn't think that you're going to be throwing them out there and saying, hey, you know, however it goes, 6 innings, 100 pitches, whatever it is, I think that you're going to see a buildup with those guys. So, I mean, there's kind of constraints on what you're saying right there. And you're 100% right. I mean, because it got to the point where even all these guys are going to come back. And then a handful of them came back. And even the handful that came back, some of those guys got hurt or they were ineffective. And then you had to stick with Jason Alexander. You had to stick with Brandon Walter and some of these other guys who did good work for you. That can't be undersold. They did good work for you. But again, I mean, it's just kind of to the point of you don't have the pitching depth that maybe you thought you were going to have.
0: And think about this. That was a staff with Fromber and Hunter Brown pitching their asses off. Mm-hmm. And it still wasn't enough. And now look at this year. You don't have Fromber and Hunter. He's coming off, you know, being injured. And I think he'll be fine. Point being, though, that wasn't enough last year, and you had Fromber and Hunter. So I've mentioned, like, maybe go get Robbie Ray. He feels like a Kikuchi-type deal, where I know he doesn't throw as hard as Kikuchi, doesn't strike out as many guys, which is typically the Astros' MO. They like guys that have at least as many strikeouts as they have innings pitched. Those are the guys they go after because – you know, you take out some of that risk where if you're striking out guys, flukes can't happen when they put it in play. But beggars can't be choosers here. Robbie Ray's in the last year of his deal. You mentioned Kikuchi. That could make sense, too. He has 1 year after this year. He's a little older, though. I didn't realize he's mid to starting to get up there in his 30s. Robbie Ray, I think, is like 33. But we have to keep in mind that these teams are going to have to kick in some money because I think Chandler Rome reported there may be around $10 million under the luxury tax. these guys are making quite a bit of money.
1: Yep, and that would definitely kick you over, so you want to make sure that you can avoid that as much as possible. 713-212-5790 is the number to get in. Speaking of starting pitching, last night, Spencer Arrighetti, it was another one that kind of left you scratching your head, and how much of a mess this is. We'll try to unpack that for you as we continue. It's the Morning Drive, Sports Talk 790. Kobe Stephens Apparel, KobeStephens.com. Talk about them all the time, and I tell you, every single time that I talk with you, head on over to KobeStephens.com, like right now. Go there at this moment and see what you have. And as a matter of fact, I know that normally pop-ups are annoying, but how about pop-ups like this, that as soon as you get there, get 15% off your first purchase. 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
6: All right, we got rid of one accident on Highway 99, the Grand Parkway, northbound at Tuckerton. It cleared, traffic recovering now from West Road. But here's another on Highway 99, westbound at Boudreaux. You're backed up now to FM 2920. An accident cleared way out east in Baytown, I-10 eastbound at Monmouth. But you're still backed up to Daledale, coming inbound about 35 minutes from Spur 330 into downtown. There's an accident that just cleared I-45 northbound at Tellefson. I'm Christina Cruz in the 24-hour traffic center.
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22: 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Here's Dan Matthews.
1: Let's keep it going here on a Thursday. It's the Morning Drive, Sports Talk 790. Dan Matthews, Josh Jordan, Triple E, Emmanuel Elmore hanging out with you. You got the Astros losing last night 8-2 to the Nationals in D.C. Lose that series. Now you get ready for the Rangers in Arlington starting up tomorrow. And we'll have every single one of those games right here on Sports Talk 790. Justin Verlander calls it a career at the end of the season. And the World Cup continues today. France and Morocco for a chance to move on to the semifinals. 713-212-5790 is the number to get in. Spencer Arrighetti, as I mentioned, not good last night. 4 innings, 8 earned runs, 6 walks. 2 home runs. Like I saw, I think it was Greg Rajan that had this on Twitter, and I can't remember what gif he used for it, but it was, you take a look at that Arrighetti line from tonight, and it was like the wide eyes, like where it's just like, oh God, what is this?
23: It was rough, and we've been seeing that more. It's happening more often than you'd like to see. It's kind of the good performances are starting to be the outliers. That's where you start to worry with Spencer, because for a while, you're like, oh, that's our number two starter. Now you're kind of like, can I count on that guy? For me, I don't know about you, I would actually like to see AJ Blueball get the start on Sunday. It's just, he's been good. There's some upside with him. He's young. And I know they think he's more effective in shorter bursts because he can get it up to 98. But do you have any better options right now? Clearly, they don't really believe in Christian Javier right now. Ronel Blanco, you were told that could be an outside option. Dana Brown told you the other day, but you're bringing him up and his rehab start got cut short because of lightning or something like that the other day. So I'm just kind of like, AJ Blueball, he seems like maybe he could slide into your rotation, yet he's a guy that Chandler Rome's reporting that teams are sniffing around, that maybe they want to trade for him.
1: Well, I mean, I think with Blanco, the thought is because if I'm not mistaken, I think AAA goes to the All-Star break the same time you do. So maybe the thought is if you go with him on Sunday is that you would almost treat it like another rehab outing of 2-3 innings, something like that, and build up, which, I mean, I think at this point you want to stretch him out even more, of have him try to go 4 or 5. And Do you want to do that against major league hitters? I guess that's for you to decide. But for Blue Ball, though, I mean, I can kind of see you there. But still, I mean, even with him, I mean, I think you go pseudo bullpen there, where 2-3 innings is all I'm asking for out of him. And then you go Javier. And then you go Okert and the rest of the guys. If it stacks up the way you want it to, which as we know in a major league game, most times it does not stack up that way.
23: Yeah, and he's not stretched out, don't get me wrong, to give you five innings. I just mean with Blue Ball, at least if he gives you two or three to start the game, I don't feel like it's going to get out of hand to where I think he's going to hold them down. And then you do, I don't know if you go to Javier or whoever else you have, to your point, you're about to go to the All-Star break. So you can use all your relievers right there because they're going to have a break because that's the Sunday game. But I just feel like if you start the wrong guy here, if they blow it open early, then you lose. I think at least with Blue Ball, he'll keep it close.
1: Yeah, I mean, and he's done that pretty much all season. I mean, I know he gave up the Grand Slam the other night, but, I mean, he's put into a pretty impossible situation there with what Burrows left him with in the inning, and he only got dinged for a couple of those runs. By the way, with Rajan's gift that he used, I mean, how could I not remember this? It was Doc Brown from Back to the Future saying, "Great Scott!"
23: Very apropos.
1: I mean, just what a great character. Underrated actor, Christopher Lloyd. 713-212-5790. Oak Forest we go. Jeff wants to weigh in. Good morning, Jeff.
0: Hey, good morning, guys. We chatted about a month or so ago, and I had some comments on Sparky's glowing hopes on Burrow, and I said, he's an unproven commodity. He's never pitched even a whole season in the big leagues, and as it's turned out, he hasn't lived up to that big preseason potential that they all saw in him. But I said at that time also, the only chance the Astros have to make it into the playoffs this year is if number one, Hunter Brown, comes back 100%, and also the shortstop, Pena, stays healthy. Sadly, Hunter Brown's early returns do not look like last year's Hunter Brown. And Jeremy's on the DL again. And I think we can all agree that the main word that sums up the Astros is inconsistent. Even wonderful Yordan, as you've mentioned, he goes on a super hot streak and carries the team, but then he is subject to many slumps throughout his career. And then you've got Altuve. Really, you know, he's a liability in the field, and he's hitting 230. So the handwriting's on the wall for Jose. He's been a wonderful icon for the team, but, you know, he's a subpar player at this point in his career as far as, you know, what he's showing, and it's his age and his limited range. So it just doesn't look good for the Astros, even in the weak division, because of the inconsistencies. And just like you said with the pitching, we had all these hopes that if everybody did above their potential and came back strong, we'd have a bountiful of pitching. But what's happened? The opposite. And you certainly can't count on good old Lance McCullers to come out and do anything but get injured again. And Christian Javier, major injury. Blanco, major injury. It's been sad, but those injury bugaboos are there again. So, if they can, you know, stay relevant and play some exciting ball just to entertain us, that's about all I can ask for at this point.
1: All right, appreciate it.
0: You guys have a great day.
1: You do the same, Jeff. Appreciate it, buddy. Boy, Jeff paints a pretty bleak picture there.
23: And this is a team. They've been on a roll as far as winning series. I know you dropped the Twins series. You just now dropped the Nats series. But we were all riding high after beating the Rays. The Rays, the hottest team in the AL. You cool them off. You win that series in dramatic fashion. Yordan with the walk-off. So it's not all doom and gloom, guys. The Astros are still in a good spot here. It's just they do have to get their arms around the pitching. The TK stat I gave out earlier, the last dozen starts, the ERA for your starters is near 9. Yet you're still winning a lot of these games. You're pulling it off. It's just how long can your How long can you keep using your bullpen at this rate before they start to decline a little bit just from overuse? So they got to get that figured out. They got to get the offense back going too. That's a big part of it. And they got to go longer. No starter went five innings in this series. You got to get more. But who's that going to come from? They have to go make a trade. I'm curious, you guys listening, what do you think's the top priority? Do they need an outfield bat or do they need a starting pitcher? Maybe more than one starting pitcher. To me, it's got to be the pitching.
1: We can continue that conversation. And it's what sets the tone for you because, in terms of like the overall needs and wants, like it kind of feels like at this point a need is a starting pitcher. The want is more offensive production
23: you
1: there,
23: need
1: especially.
23: Both. You need both.
1: You do, but you also have to then, all right, is this a significant need, I guess? And is this an absolute? I think that's another one too. So those are things to think about, and we can continue chopping that up at 713-212-5790. Again, 713-212-5790. Normally, shotgun segment ideas in segment are not the way to go. It's kind of one of those that, plan them out a little bit, but what if we got a little special report right here, all right? A Morning Drive special report. The curious case of Jordan. I think there's a couple of scenarios at play right now with Jordan. I'm curious to get the audience approach on this as well. So it involves you at 713-212-5790. Again, it's 713-212-5790. I'll present to the court next right here, Sports Talk 790.
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25: The News Radio 740 forecast for today calls for partly cloudy skies, a slight chance of a thundershower, and a high of 95.
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1: Morning Drive, Sports Talk 790. You got Dan Matthews, Josh Jordan, Triple E, Emmanuel Elmore hanging out with you. Astros losing last night 8-2 to the Nationals in D.C. So they're off today, and then they're going to get the Rangers tomorrow. And you also have Justin Verlander announcing the career is coming to a close at the end of this season. He made that announcement yesterday up in Detroit. 713-212-5790 is the number to get in. The Morning Drive Special Report coming your way here in just a couple of minutes, because first we want to get Gary in Galveston. And Gary, good morning.
15: Good morning. How y'all jamming is doing this morning?
1: So far, so good, Gary.
15: Okay, you made comments about whether the Astros needed. When the season started and they didn't go after no pitching, I said from day one they're going to need pitching. And because y'all keep putting Brown up there as being the ace pitcher, and his career with the Astros, he has not started or stayed in the game more than 5 innings. To be an ace pitcher, I thought you had to be like 7 or 8 innings. And besides him, there's not much more in there for the pitching staff to go to. So I don't know why they did not decide this last year when they needed pitching to get them to go further up. That's basically what I have.
1: Appreciate the call, Gary. I mean, they did. That's the problem. The moves didn't work. I mean, it's at least Tatsu Yamai so far. The answer is it's not working. Mike Burrows, the same deal. Now, you took a flyer on both of those guys. And, I mean, if one of the two pans out, then we're having a totally different conversation. But that's just what's compounding this right now, is that neither of those guys. And I'm going to push back on Hunter Brown. I'm going to give him a little bit of grace coming back from, 2.5, 3 months out with the shoulder issue. So if he's had a couple of rough outings so far, I'm going to make that more of the outlier than the actual thing. But it just goes right along, though, with what we've been, you know, seeing with the rest of the starting rotation that gives you some concern with him.
23: Sure. And for Gary's point that he only goes 5 innings, that's just not true. He went 6 innings against the Tigers on June 28th. He went 6 innings against the Red Sox back in March, but that was before he got hurt. So I get the point. I get Gary's point, though. He's not a guy that consistently gives you 7 or 8 innings. But let's be real. In modern baseball, that's not a thing all that much anymore.
1: That's like 7 or 8 innings is now like what a complete game used to be.
23: Right.
1: Like now it's like if somebody throws a complete game, you're like, what? Like, that can happen. No, I mean, you go 6 innings. I mean, there's a reason why they call it a quality start. Now it's, for the most part, you gave us 6 good innings. That's what it is. But I mean, at least, you know, with not only, you know, Brown and everybody else, I mean, I just, again, you know, it goes to show you when you have good, strong, solid starting pitching, well, then, you know, rock with the good, strong, solid pitching. It's just the problem is you've taken a shot on a lot of guys, and it's just not necessarily panned out. The only one that has, at least as of right now, has been Peter Lambert.
23: 100%. It could, because Dana did. He went after pitching with Burrows and Emi, and they paid Emi a lot of money. So, I mean, they did. And Ryan Weiss, and they grabbed a whole bunch of guys. It just hasn't worked out this year. And they're hoping guys get healthy and they come back. But, you know, you can't confuse hope with the plan. Things are starting to unravel. They need to get their arms around this.
1: There's a buddy of mine who has that saying, hope is not a strategy.
23: It's not.
1: And it's really pretty much all the Astros have right now. So get a strategy pretty quickly. That one ain't it. All right. Time for the Morning Drive special report. Yordan Alvarez. Ooh, I like it. I like it, Triple E. We're making the case here.
0: Okay, great.
1: All right. So, Yordan Alvarez, as I mentioned, the last handful of games, he hits the walk-off on July the 4th. That was great. Then the problem is he takes an offer against the Rays. Then he did not get a single hit in the series against the Nationals. So, slumps happen. We've talked about it numerous times. They do. And for Yordan, it's usually a handful of games. It's not like weeks at a time where this happens with him, that it's one game, he snaps right back out of it, which, you know what? I'll go ahead and say it now. He's going to homer in Arlington. He'll homer more than once, as a matter of fact. That's how well he hits the baseball there. But at least the last four games, an 0-for-4, 0-for-5, 0-for-5, 0-for-4, 18 at-bats, and not a single hit out of one Yordan Alvarez.
23: It's not ideal, but, I mean, he's the MVP. How much more can you really ask of him right now? And yeah, he's going to get cold and hot. And that's kind of what they talk about Altuve, right? Is he gets streaky. It's just Altuve, you see more gaps in between the hot streaks than with Yordan, who's been amazing. But that also shows you how much you're depending on Yordan to carry your offense. I mean, that's where you're at.
1: So we've got a couple of different examples for the first scenario here with Yordan that could be the issue. Player of the month. Player of the week. Both times he's been named those, which, by the way, I said 0-for-18. He got one hit in the Nationals series. Forgot about the one hit that he got. So one for his last 18. But he was named AL Player of the Week after his performance against the Rays. And he's followed it up with pretty much an 0-for from here on out. When he was named Player of the Month in April, where he hit 351, of course, hit 9 homers, drove in 20 run runs. Then he hit 235 in the month of May. That's scenario number one. Mm-hmm. Scenario number two, I talked about Javier Gonzalez, who does a great job covering the Astros for Pelota Cubana. And he had the video of after the walk-off, Christian Walker picking up the bat, rubbing it on himself. And then the following day, Yordan takes an over. He gets the one hit in the first game of the next series against the Nationals. So, who's the culprit here? Who is to blame? Is it the individual? Is it Christian Walker for zapping him of his powers? Or is it Yordan winning the awards? You decide. 713-212-5790.
23: Here's my big takeaway from Yordan over the last two series. Against Tampa and against Washington, not a single walk.
1: Mm.
23: And I mean, we're talking about a guy that gets intentionally walked all the time. I think he's chasing too many bad pitches, maybe feeling the heat of, I got to be the one that does everything here to carry this offense. So maybe Yordan maybe needs to go back to being a little more selective.
1: Okay. All right. So you're putting it on Yordan at that. It's
23: hard
1: it's
23: to put it on Christian
1: here.
23: Walker. But I mean, we did see
1: a mistrial.
23: Go for it.
1: That's it. A mistrial.
23: A mistrial.
1: The jury has not been able to come to a unanimous verdict. Your Honor, we have tried, we have deliberated, we've done everything we can, but we cannot come to a unanimous decision here. There are no split decisions in the courtroom. Can you imagine if, like, Bruce Buffer was there? The jury has come back with a... Well, I did a little bit more of Kevin Harlan there.
23: A little
1: by
23: bit.
1: By split decision! Again, a little bit more Kevin Harlan. We'll work on Bruce Buffer. I hate to do it, but I got to go with Christian Walker, man.
23: You going to put it on Christian? Well, he did talk about how his superstitions and about changing his pant length and the facial hair, but also paying attention to what anything that Yordan does, even like deciding, like watching, like which shower stall did he use? I'm going to go use that one because maybe it'll rub off.
1: What was his pregame meal?
23: Right.
1: Every time with the pregame meal, I always think of the big guy in Angels in the outfield. I was like, I don't know. It must have been a couple of those chili dogs I ate.
23: Only in baseball, right? You never hear this stuff in football.
1: Well, I mean, it's like Wade Boggs, you know? No, baseball is it's the age old. I'm not superstitious. I'm just a little stitious. Mm-hmm. No, there's straight up dudes that are superstitious in baseball. I mean, Wade Boggs, what was it? With not only the 83 beers on the flight, but the fried chicken. That was his big thing.
23: You hear chicken a lot with a lot of different ball players.
1: Well, I mean, that's it. I mean, that's what Pedro Serrano wanted. Hey, Jake, he wants to sacrifice a live chicken. Man, we can't have guys puking in the clubhouse. All right, hey, just give me a second. I'll figure things out. What a movie. It is the Morning Drive, Sports Talk 790. So, that was the debut of the special report right there. I mean, it's going to be a wide range of things. I mean, we've done a little bit of, am I the a-hole here? You know, we've done that. That could be put in there. So,
23: I like that one.
1: So it's a moving target right there, but it's something that I think is going to be a mainstay here on the Morning Drive. All right, Mark, Logan, see you guys right there. You want to join them, 713-212-5790 is the way to get in. Continue the Astros conversation because along with the current Astros, there's somebody out there that somebody believes the Astros need to take a gamble on. Who is said player? Talk about him next right here as we continue. It's the Morning Drive on a Thursday, Sports Talk 790.
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0: 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From the Houston Metro Traffic Center.
5: Some relief coming your way on the east part of town. The East Sam southbound at Jacinto Park Boulevard. They cleared that stall and traffic recovering now from I-10, the Baytown East Freeway. You coming in I-10 westbound between Wayside and Crest. We have road work going on and that's got you backed up now to the 610 East Loop. On the South Loop, an accident cleared westbound at the Gulf Freeway. I'm Christina Cruz in the 24-hour Traffic Center.
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24: 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Here's Dan.

0: MX. You took me through middle school. You took me through high school. Songs are still bangers, too. I mean, I will still cruise around listening to it. I couldn't have sounded more white right there if I had tried. It's the Morning Drive, Sports Talk 790. Hey, look, you know, it's one of those that years ago I used to fight back against, oh, basic white guy. Then I was just like, I hit a certain age where I was just like, no, you know what? It is what I am. I mean, it is. I mean, you got to play to your strengths. You got to play to your weaknesses. You got to know exactly who you are. And I don't know why I just kind of sounded like Nick Caserio right there. It really comes down to the player. You know, you take the good, take the bad.
1: It's actually pretty good.
0: That actually wasn't a bad Caserio.
1: Not bad.
0: That wasn't. Maybe we got to throw that one in the good folder.
1: It's a good word salad.
0: Okay. Yeah. I was going to say he is absolutely an expert level when it comes to GM speak. He is really good at it.
1: With a hint of a human computer talking to you.
0: Well, that, but then like you also appreciate when he gets like a little like fiery about things too. Like where you're like, okay, hey, Nicky C, I'm good with that. That's fine. I mean, even though you're kind of insulting me and everybody in this room, like, you know, I can still kind of ride with you on it just a little bit.
1: 100%. Yeah. Nicky will get in there a little bit, especially the last couple of years that they've had some success.
0: Yeah, like, it's a bunch of garbage.
1: Yeah, exactly.
0: Which, I mean, really, here's the thing too, is if you want to get in good with Caserio, huge wrestling guy.
1: Oh yeah, he is.
0: Huge wrestling guy. So like it's one of those that, you know, it's one of those you see someone somewhere and you know, hey, I want to talk football, you know, because hey, we want to ask you about this. No. Just ask him his thoughts on Danhausen. Which he loves Danhausen.
1: Yeah, he didn't want to talk shop.
0: Who doesn't? You can't not love Danhausen. He's one of the greatest characters going right now. Anyway, what's not great is Astros starting pitching. And last night, it was especially not great for one Spencer Arrighetti. He gives up all 8 of the runs. So those are earned to his ledger, and he only goes 4-plus innings. So the Astros lose 8-2 to the Nationals. They're off today before they take on the Rangers. A guy that was really good for the Astros, Justin Verlander, calling it a career at the end of the season, and he made that announcement yesterday. 713-212-5790 is the number to get in. The gamble for the Astros to take. We'll get to that here in just a second. But first, southeast side of town, Mark wants to weigh in. Good morning, Mark.
2: Good morning. How are you doing?
0: Awesome.
2: All right, man. I'm a longtime Astro fan, and I've seen the cycles up and down. And right now, filling out the lineup with a bunch of players that the other teams didn't want, that they can play, you know, medium prices for. And I'm talking about your Browns and your Myers and the whole team's full of them. It's just the only major leaguers they really got right now is Yordan, obviously. They're batting him out of position. If they were batting him third or fourth, he'd have another 20 RBIs. You know, all his home runs wouldn't be solo home runs. But these pitchers, they're all a bunch of guys that's played here and there for the last 3, 4, 5 years. They've never done, you know, outstanding anywhere. And, they're getting what they pay for. And what's going to have to happen is they're going to have to lock into a few young players that they've drafted. I'm talking about out of college, your Bregmans, your Tuckers, your guys like that. And then you sauce them up with guys like Verlander and Garrett Cole and, you know, and McHugh and guys like that. Then you'll have a championship club. The luckiest thing for the Astros, Steve, me just rattling off here, by the way. But the luckiest thing for the Astros that the entire major leagues, except for about 3 or 4 teams, they're spending a lot of money on proven superstars like the Dodgers and the Yankees. The only teams that the Astros are so lucky that everybody just mediocre. I mean, look at the division they're in. My goodness, they're all 500 ball clubs. But anyway, hey, they're getting what they pay for. You know, you got to be satisfied with it. You know, like I said, I'm a longtime Astro fan. They hit a lull before they got Bregman and Tucker and those guys, and then Verlander and Cole, and they were lull. They had a star or two, you know, back in around the teens at the 2010 area, 3 or 4 years plus or minus. But they're back. They're back in that low, and they're not going to be what you call a real championship team until they get drafted some young players, you know, from amateur status to the major leagues, and not players that are, you know, have proven that they're just average, borderline major leaguers. But anyway, I enjoy you guys' show, and y'all have a great day.
0: We'll talk to you later. Mark, before you go, like you said, okay. you've been an Astros fan all your life. You know, just everything right. That you're kind of unfurling for us right there, you know what it reminds me of what I've said numerous times? This is this is life of being an Astros fan. Like, I've been an Astros fan, let's see, I'm 40 now, so probably started really watching them on HSE when I was like 5. So 35 years, we'll go with that. Five years old to now. Right. So, like, I remind people all the time of, you know, oh, this is unacceptable, all of this. Is I think that I've got a little bit more patience with it because I'm like, no, you forgot what it's like to be a fan of this team. Because up until 2017, that was not reality. The hope was one day we could win a championship. Then you finally did it. So, of course, the expectations change. But now, that's what this is. This is life of an Astros fan, period.
2: I agree. You know, we set the bar way up high now. Yeah. And we're just going to have to be satisfied with what it is. It may come again in 3, 4, 5 more years, but that's just the way the ball, you know, that's the way the baseball game is played nowadays.
0: Yeah, no question.
2: And, you know.
0: Yeah. No.
2: Okay, that's all I got. Hey, man, I appreciate you talking. Y'all have a great day.
0: Hey, you do the same, Mark. You're welcome back anytime, please. I mean, and look, expectations can change in real time. I mean, I get all of that 100%. I mean, it's sometimes you're a victim of your own success. And I mean, the Astros have been. I mean, hell, found myself, you know, in 2018 getting irrationally angry about a regular season loss because I remembered being at the parade the year before and being like, I want this again. I want it again. And I want it again because it is a drug. Once you win a World Series, once you get those parades, you want this to never end. Like, you want, like, every single time. Like, I remembered during those years going to the ballpark and there was an electricity in it. Like, it was like, this is totally different now. Like, I remembered the first game I came back in 2018, they played against the Rangers on a Saturday afternoon. And I remembered sitting at the game with my buddy Max and I go, this is different. Like, I've never felt this way in this ballpark before. Where then even going and, you know, you see Correa and Altuve and Bregman and everybody out there. And I'm just like, I dreamed for days like this. Like, yeah. I wanted this so badly in life. And I remembered leaving the Dome after they had their hearts broken by the Braves yet again. And when I got to Atlanta, I got to work with Brian Jordan. And the first thing I told him is I said, I've hated you for most of my life now because you broke my heart and you closed down the Astrodome. I remember the final out, too. Caminiti lining out to right center field, and Andrew Jones runs it down. And Bob Ford said, after 40-plus years, we closed the old lady down.
1: All good things come to an end in the golden era. All things come to an end there, too. But that's where the Astros are kind of at a crossroads here because you're at risk of going 3 straight years without winning a playoff game. That's what they're up against right
0: and
1: now.
0: And retooling is needed. And, I mean, you know, just also reimagining this thing is needed. I don't think there's any question about that. But, like, to think that, you know, again, that, like, this needs to be, like, a complete, like, demo and then build back up is just not where you're at.
1: No,
0: like, this
1: not,
0: is. I've seen the comparisons to, like, say, 2006 to 2015. That just awful era of Astros baseball with no postseasons. It just not being competitive whatsoever, especially when you got into the 2010s. But I remind people all the time, and we can continue this and talk about the player that the Astros could take a gamble on, is that you didn't have Yordan Alvarez then.
1: At the peak of his powers.
0: Bingo. You didn't have Jose Altuve. You didn't have Isak Paredes. I can continue rattling off names of who you didn't have. Basically, you were still pinning your hopes at the time, and, you know, when it got to 2010 on Berkman, Oswalt, Hunter Pence, and that was about it. Because it sure as hell wasn't Carlos Lee.
1: No, even though they tried to sell that.
0: Yeah, they definitely did. And then finally the Marlins bit on it. And it was like, oh, thank you, Marlins. Appreciate you guys for playing ball. All right, 9 o'clock hours ahead. Like I said, somebody said the Astros would take a gamble on this guy. And I got to tell you, I'm kind of warming up to it when they bring up their points. We'll do that here to start the 9 o'clock hour. It's the Morning Drive, Sports Talk 790.
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4: The News Radio 740 forecast for today calls for partly cloudy skies, a slight chance of a thundershower, and a high of 95.
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0: 9 o'clock hour. It's the Morning Drive. Sports Talk 790. Dan Matthews, Josh Jordan, Triple E, Emmanuel Elmore hanging out with you. An hour from now, you get the Matt Thomas Show with Ross, which is about 3.5 hours of them just making fun of each other. That's pretty much the Matt Thomas Show with Ross in a nutshell right there every single weekday, 10 to 2.
1: That's pretty accurate.
0: No, it is.
1: Description.
0: Yeah, it's basically just the roast. That's what it should be. You should get a coffee sponsor for it and just call it The Roast with Matt Thomas and Ross Villarreal.
1: It's an entertaining roast.
0: It very much is. It really is. It's just the question is, who usually gets the last word, which I would say that probably you would make Ross the one who gets the last word.
1: Yeah, I think he's concur.
0: He's pretty good at that. Like, it's funny too, like with those guys. And by the way, the Astros lose last night 8-2 to the Nationals. They dropped series off today. Rangers in Arlington starting up tomorrow. Justin Verlander going to retire at the end of the season. So, like, everybody's got their thing on air. Like, I've been told that I'm repetitive. Okay.

0: And we've got in one of our promos too that Ross will do. Okay. That's Ross's. And it cracks me up every single time with Ross, where it's just kind of like, okay.
1: Well, I mean, what have they been doing, like 17 years together?
0: And he says it almost like kind of like the way that Julia Morales, whenever, you know, she throws it back up to the booth. TK?
1: Yeah, everybody has their pet phrases.
0: That's it. Yeah, that's it. You know, it's not there to, you know, necessarily be, you know, the move. It's just, it's an easy one. It's a left turn that gets you back to the freeway. That's what it is. All right. So just a little bit of broadcasting for you right there. But anyway, yes, you get those guys and then you get the A-team the afternoon without Clanton this week, which I'm sure that, you know, Matt Thomas has probably made fun of him for that quite a bit, which God forbid anybody takes a little bit of time off around here. You know, that's it.
1: AC will be back next week.
0: There you go. And, you know, we need to get him back to the videos. The videos were always great. And I've seen the genius at work, too, of the AC editorial process with that. And it's quite a process to see. I give him a lot of credit for that. So he does a great job with those. All right. Someone the Astros should take a gamble on. So this is the time of year, like I said, the trade deadline. You've got the rumors out there. You've got the scenarios, all those different things. Like yesterday, we did the tiers of teams that should be aggressive, will be aggressive, and then the Astros are in the ones of trending towards being buyers. So this one done by The Athletic, and it was done by Jim Bowden, actually, former Major League General Manager, and of course, doing some stuff in the media now. And he's going through every single one of the teams. And about the Astros, he writes, the Astros are searching for a left-handed hitting outfielder with pop to better balance out their lineup. There are not a lot of players available who fit that profile, but a significant ones to target would include Jarren Duran, Kerry Carpenter, possibly, maybe even Mickey Moniak or Ryan O'Hearn. He says the best fit for the Astros is Jarren Duran. Duran needs a change of scenery and would thrive in the Astros' strong clubhouse environment.
1: Okay, I guess I'll come out and say it. We realize Cam Smith's having a better year than Duran is right now, right, guys? Like, I'm just putting that out there.
0: No, I mean, it's not lost on me, and I think many, that this season has not gone well for him.
1: 199 is what he's hitting. I mean, that's like Maldonado-level batting average.
0: I mean, again, he's one of those guys that, you know, the power has kind of come on in his career. It was not thought that that was going to be a part of his career, and he's had all-star performances. But, I mean, if you're looking for a guy that's going to be an average dynamo for you, 23 and 24 were his best hitting seasons, where he hit 295 and 285, and OPS in those seasons of above 800. It's what gives you a little bit of cause for concern is that the OPS is at 622. It's his second lowest in his career.
1: And I get that's why they're saying he needs a change of scenery, and they think that the Astros clubhouse could be a good fit for him. But, I mean, if you're Dana Brown, can you roll the dice on that right now? That, you know, if you don't turn him around, then you look like you made a terrible move that everybody pointed out ahead of time, going, he was having a terrible season. Why did you trade for this guy?
0: Well, I mean, and that's also, too, is you know, sometimes it's the age-old kind of like buying stocks. You buy low, you sell high.
1: Sure.
0: So, I mean, maybe it's a case right here, again, where you do take that gamble. He comes in here, and he's able to have a strong finish to the season. And if you're trying to retool at the end of the season, he could maybe be one of those guys. Okay, we could flip him around for this. I mean, you know, Paredes could be another guy that you think about there. But I mean, with some of the other guys, I think just kind of, you know, where things stand. I mean, Carpenter, I don't see the Tigers moving on from him. As I've said, I think the Tigers could trade Tarek Skubal and still be very much in position to make a run and make the postseason. I mean, they're starting to play really good baseball. You could keep Casey Mize. You could, you know, obviously you're going to keep Melton, and clearly you're going to keep Framber Valdez as well. So I don't see him. O'Hearn with the Pirates. Same deal there. Pirates are playing good baseball.
1: They are. But that would be the guy that you get excited about. 846 OPS? My Lord.
0: Well, and that's the thing, too, is, I mean, it's kind of a question of, you know, how did the Pirates look at their situation? Did they look at it as, all right, hey, we finally have a chance to make the postseason with Skeens and with the crew that we've got here? The really good shortstop they have. Griffin, what the hell is his last name?
1: the

0: Pirates have? He's hurt right now. Help me out here.
1: I don't know.
0: Connor Griffin.
1: Thank you.
0: Okay. Yeah. There you go. See, it's one of those sometimes I just got to speak it out loud, and then soon enough the computer will reboot up there, and then I can jump it back in. And Moniak has clearly been a guy that I've mentioned. I mean, that would probably be the one that I would target the most. And I don't envision that would be a huge return going back to Colorado because, I mean, they are still very much in a perpetual rebuild. Again, the Rockies are one of those teams that I point to, like with the Astros, where it's like, okay, you want them to do the rebuild? How long have the Rockies been rebuilding from? I mean, you got to go back to Clint Hurdle and Matt Holliday and Troy Tulowitzki in those days of when they were last really good. That's almost 20 years ago that they were really good. They haven't been great ever since. A couple of playoffs here and there, but nothing of real substance.
1: Well, no. And he's also one of those guys where he thrives playing in Colorado. So look at him at home this year, batting average 314, OPS 1080. Then you look at him away this year, batting average 228, 692 OPS. So how much is Coors Field doing the heavy lifting for Moniak?
0: Okay, so then he comes here and bats somewhere in the middle, 260, 270. That's much better than what you've had.
1: It is, but I mean, that is very concerning to me, though. That big a dip on the 692 compared to 1080, like, there's something to that. And he's one of those top prospects that hasn't ever really kind of lived up to it. But to your point, you probably wouldn't have to give up the farm to get him. And how good are your options that you already have in house? But that's what I worry about with these. What was it, Brendan Rodgers they brought over from Colorado? And, you know, he had some good years there, but he also
0: could stay healthy.
1: That too, but he also was a guy that struggled on the road. And that's, you know, that happens a lot with these Colorado guys.
0: No, it does. But, I mean, I think with Duran, and another thing to consider with him, that to Bowden's point, is he comes here, you're playing for a team that's very much in it. I mean, it's one of those that it seems like it's a very toxic environment right now up there in Boston. And, I mean, he's a guy that seemingly wears his emotions on his sleeve. So, clearly, that's wearing on him as well. So, maybe it could be a little bit of, okay, you know, loosen up the shoulders a little bit and go into the clubhouse. I've got Jose Altuve right there. I've got, even though he's hurt, Carlos Correa is still around the team. He's a guy that can help me out. I've got Jeremy Peña. I mean, the list goes on of players in there that could be, you know, a good soundboard for him to kind of get him back on track. And I think that if he does have a little bit of those emotional showings there, that those are the guys that can step in and just be like, hey, man, we don't do that here. All right. This is how we go about our business. We want you to be yourself, but here's how you can better help yourself and help the club is not doing that.
1: Well, the one thing I like about him is he's not making a ton of money, right? So he's making 7.75 this year. And he has power and speed, which is something that the Astros could certainly use at 13 home runs right now and 14 stolen bases. I mean, on the Astros, who can actually steal you a bag? Cam Smith, Jeremy Peña. So he would actually be something this team could use. The last time we pulled the stats when I was on with you a week ago, I think the Astros were second to last in stolen bases. So they could certainly use a little bit of speed that Duran could provide.
0: No question about it. 713-212-5790 is the number to get in. Jaron Duran, I mean, is that somebody that, I mean, I know that name's been thrown out quite a bit. And, I mean, at least, you know, just thinking about it, I think that it is a move that would not necessarily be that cost prohibitive for you. And it's also, too, what you're looking for. I mean, I get it. I think that with the production this year, you're like, that's not really an upgrade for what you have. That's pretty much what you've been going through. And, I mean, even, you know, numbers like that without the power, Jake Myers, that's what sent him down to AAA. So I understand that part of it, too. It is a little bit of a give and take in terms of, you know, is it a good move? Is it a bad move? And we can continue to talk that if you want to get in on it. But also, too, I mean, a topic conversation we've been having all throughout the morning, and I want to continue it, is the starting pitching. What to do about the starting pitching, and is there anything really you can do? We'll go through those options right here as we continue. It is the Morning Drive, Sports Talk 790.
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3: An accident cleared on the South Loop westbound approaching the Gulf Freeway, and you're still slow from the Port of Houston. Also on the East Loop southbound approaching Clinton, we have an accident reported there, and you're backed up now to Market Street. And we've got road work on the east part of town. Yeah, slowing you down, I-10, the East Freeway westbound between Wayside and Crest. I'm Christina Cruz in a 24-hour traffic center.
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0: is. The big voice guy just told you it is. The Morning Drive, Sports Talk 790. I'm Dan Matthews. Josh Jordan hanging out with us this morning. Triple E, Emmanuel Elmore, always along for the ride here on your home of the Astros and the Rockets, Sports Talk 790. The Astros losing last night 8-2 in D.C. to the Nationals. Dropped 2 out of 3 in that series and now getting ready for the Rangers in Arlington. The good news is, though, is Seattle lost to Miami and also the Rangers get smacked by the Angels 13-1. So you don't drop any ground in your pursuit of both of those teams in the AL West. Justin Verlander also announces at the end of the season he's retiring. It's done for him. So anyway, 713-212-5790 is the number to get in. The starting pitching for the Astros, yet another example last night of a countless amount of examples that you've had, which Peter Lambert on Sunday went 5 2/3, which, I mean, most times you would think 5 2/3, it's an all right start, but no, he was really good for you. So he gives you that. And then the day before, you had Hunter Brown get touched up by the Rays. But then ever since then, it's been Mike Burrows. Yeah. You had Tatsuya Mai get into the fourth inning. He can't get out of the fourth inning. And then last night, you had Spencer Arrighetti, where the walks racked up 6 of them. And then you had a couple of homers to pepper in there to go with the 8 runs that he gave up in his performance.
1: ERA up to 4.5 for Spencer.
0: I mean, it was a guy that was sub-3. Hell, he was like hovering around 2 for much of the season. Now, again, I mean, it is one of those, and I've heard people bring this up, and it is a valid point because it's like, all right, you know what, you want to give the benefit of the doubt, say, to Mike Burrows for the soft contact, and he's, you know, the bad luck beneficiary of that. Well, then it's the other side, too, where early on in the season, the walks were an issue for Arrighetti. It's just he was able to get out of them. Now, the problem is the walks are leading to a lot more damage.
1: I mean, Arrighetti was fantastic in May, 4-1 with the 0.93 ERA, but now it's fell apart since then. And can they get him back on track? But you're right, the walks, they just kill you, because when you do give up that home run, you're giving up 2 or 3 right there, and then you're in big trouble. And this bullpen can't save you if the score is already 6-1.
0: No, and that's the problem that, I mean, he continuously runs into, and that's exactly it. I mean, you know, I know that you got up 6-1 the other night, and then, you know, you were able to, well, I mean, not able, you didn't want to. You give up that lead. I mean, and you know the weird thing about that is, too, is I left to go to my brother's house to watch the U.S. men, and they're up 6-1. So then I get back in the car, and I just had this feeling. I was like, watch, Burrows has really put himself in quite a position. And as soon as I turned it on, getting on to the Katy Freeway, that was right when C.J. Abrams went over the right field wall. And it was just like, you've got to be kidding me.
1: Was that the Burrows one?
0: Yeah.
1: Yeah. And that was a hanging slider right there on a 1-2 count when you're ahead of him. And he missed. And then just bang, it got smashed. And Arrighetti, he wasn't giving up the long ball at all in May. And then all of a sudden, he's giving up 12 now this year.
0: The hanging sliders are never a thing that you want. But then a hanging slider to a lefty where that's right into his bat path.
1: That's where they want it, yeah.
0: That's not a fun place to be. And that's, unfortunately, where he's been quite a bit. Because, I mean, he gives up, it was a righty that hit it. And I can't remember who it was for Minnesota. But then I remember the home run that he gave up on an 0-2 count to O'Neill Cruz, where it's just like, dude, like, you know you can waste a pitch, right? It's fine right there. You could even waste a couple of them right there, and you're going to be just fine. But then throw that slider right into that bat path. And
1: I almost feel like every time you get to 3-2 with the Astros starting pitchers, they end up losing the guy to a walk. For what, maybe he fouls off a couple and then he ends up walking him. Either way, I wish they'd be a little more aggressive. And Espada talks about it all the time, like get strike one. But when you're not hitting your spots, you're not hitting your spots. And Arrighetti's one of these guys. He relies on his movement and his spin and his breaking balls. And Javier's kind of a guy like that, too. He doesn't rely on pinpoint accuracy. He relies on stuff.
0: Well, and that's just it. It's, again, of what we're tired of hearing. I mean, you know, with Joe Espada after games. So, you know, we got to get him through it, all of these things. And then the stuff. I mean, I heard somebody bring that up the other night on the 10th inning show, and I agree. I mean, it's just like, dude, okay, the stuff is great when the stuff works. If the stuff isn't working, then you can't go to that.
1: No, and Arrigetti pointed it out. He knows this. Guys aren't going to chase if you're not filling up the strike zone. They're just going to sit there and make you show them that you can throw strikes. They're not going to chase that curveball in the dirt if you're not showing them you can throw it over the plate and get some called strikes with it. These are big league hitters, man.
0: Well, it's not only that they're big league hitters. It's also to your point where it's, all right, unless I know it's in the zone, then I'm not going. And when you're throwing balls like that, I mean, it's even one of those that the ABS, it kind of changes it a little bit. But then those close pitches, you don't get them. In the pre-ABS system, that's what it was. Like even last night, it was one of those. For the first time all season, I think that this happened with Yiner Diaz last night. So this isn't necessarily a pitching thing where he challenged. The home plate umpire didn't see he did it. And then you almost had the Astros dugout being like, we don't want you to challenge that. I mean, as soon as I saw him tap his helmet, I was like, no!
1: And it's way too often they're trying to kind of bail out the pitcher, it seems, where it's like, oh, this guy needs something to break his way. Even though it looks a little outside, I'm going to challenge it. The catcher's got to get away from that.
0: Well, I mean, look, I think in certain situations, especially if you've got both of them, like if you're trying to get the final out of the game, then sure, do it.
1: Yeah.
0: You know, that's fine. You know, you got one of them, you can't take them with you, burn it. But on that one, though, I mean, there's been some of them with Yiner where I'm just like, dude, like, no, oh my God. Like, okay, the first one early on in the game is when you know for a fact that it is. You use that one if you haven't used it all throughout the game if you're trying to get the final out, not to just get strike one. That's not what we're looking for here.
1: Yeah, and not just to, my pitcher's in a bad spot. I'm just going to roll the dice that maybe he missed it. Like, you got to be pretty sure to challenge.
0: For sure. 713-212-5790 is the number to get in. Logan on the southwest side wants to weigh in. Logan, good morning.
2: Yeah, hey guys. This thing is, I've been years and years have been Astro fans, and I think we have been spoiled, and we look for the DNA. The DNA, I think, was frustrating a whole lot of people, including myself. We know the DNA of the Astros. They can be hot and they can be cold. They could come back tomorrow and win the rest of the game. It's an exaggeration, but it's in their DNA. They have the chemistry, they have the motivation. But I think when it goes back to motivation, this guy in the dugout—he's an average manager. There's a lot better, a lot worse. He's an average manager. I don't think he's bringing to the table right now what they need, and that is to bring back that DNA that we all know over the years the Astros have. They could just take off like a terror. And on the other hand, right now, they could fall to the bottom of the barrel, either one. That's what nobody's sure about. And that's what's frustrating so many people. I've been an Astros fan for the last 50 years. We don't know what they're going to do, but we know what they've done in the past few years. And they've come from the bottom, you know, and they've been able to excel in times when you don't think they're going to be able to hit the ball in the ocean. But that's the Astros, and it could go either way. But I think the fact that they have lost like a lot of what they've had before, we're wondering whether they can actually get, you talk about all these guys, the injuries, and you might think this is crazy, but I think this is just me. It goes back to Abreu at first base when Bagwell had to take him down to Florida to teach him how to swing again, making $30 million a year. And the guy had a bad back. They found out he had a bad back, but they kept him and they kept him. Look at 3 years with a guy, and that's the way the Astros are. It did not take 6 innings or 5 innings last night for Espada to realize the guy was not anywhere near the zone. You don't need to wait till 5 or 6 runs. Take him out. He's not going to be embarrassed. It's not going to hurt his feelings. You know, take him out of there. Get somebody. Well, we don't want to tax the bullpen. Why not? It's the bullpen that's holding it together. Okay, we don't have starting pitching. We all know that. But this is the thing. This is the bottom line. I don't think Espada is bringing a whole lot to the table right now when we desperately need it. He's an average manager. Nothing wrong with it. But you don't need to wait 5 or 6 runs and the guy's throwing the ball 4 feet out of the zone before you realize, hey, man, get out there, Josh. Get on out there. And if you don't, I'm going out and I'm going to pull him in the second. It's been happening too much. But yet and still, The irony is,
0: Logan, we're up against it. I appreciate it. I mean, no offense, you're getting a little repetitive there. I mean, it's damned if you do, damned if you don't. I mean, I understand what you're saying about pulling guys too late. Well, I mean, yeah, of course, after you give up a three-run homer, then we get, you would have been better off going with somebody else. But, I mean, you can make the similar argument with Tatsuya Mai the other night. You let him finish the fourth inning, then you go to the bullpen after that, or even try to send him back out there for the fifth, whatever you feel more comfortable with. You decide to go with Steven Okert there. Paid off, because he comes in and he gets James Wood to swing at three straight pitches, and you get out of that inning and you're able to preserve yourself for a win. You got to pick and choose your spots. I mean, when you're going through 162 games, you can't just every single one treat it like this is the most important game. Not least until you hit September.
1: Look, so many of your relievers were down, and I know the caller was like, oh, that's what they're there for. You're going to have to tax them. Look, you can't pitch Hader every single day. You just can't do that. It wasn't a safe situation, but you get my point. You can't use your best relievers. You can't throw Brian King every day. Look at who they went to Santa after Arrigetti, and then Pearson, and then Javier ended up pitching in a mop-up role. You can't do that. You won't have these guys at the end of the year.
0: They're there every single day until you just said it right there.
1: Yeah.
0: Until they're not. Because overworking guys can be a real thing. You can say what you want about Josh Hader's injury. I will always believe that last year that started to flare up because the workload got to him. I mean, I think even a little bit of the early season struggles for Brian Abreu, how much you've had to use him these last couple of years, that racks up. That taxes you. I think him being able to step away for a little bit probably recentered him a little bit and got him back on track. So, again, I mean, it's one of those that these aren't video game characters.
1: No.
0: These are real-life human beings that go through things like most of us do. It's just they get paid a lot more. So, obviously, with the price tag that comes with that, people have a lot less patience for them going through their struggles.
1: Yeah, I can't put that on a spot for trying to get some length out of Arrigetti and hoping he could push through, because they didn't want to have to use Hader the night before, but Santa gives up the run, then they have to bring Hader in to make sure they lock down that win. And if they don't do that, who knows? Maybe this is a series sweep for the Nats that we're talking about. So you have to use your guys when you need them, and a lot of those guys were just plain not available yesterday.
0: 713-212-5790 is the number to get in. We touched on this a little bit earlier, but I want to bring it back. Obviously, the Justin Verlander news yesterday. Is he a lifelong Astro, or was he just a guy that was here and did a few good things? We'll let you decide. 713-212-5790 is the number to get in on that. So we continue to roll along here on a Thursday. It's the Morning Drive, Sports Talk 790.
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4: The News Radio 740 forecast for today calls for partly cloudy skies, a slight chance of a thundershower, and a high of 95.
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25: Yeah. 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
0: Morning Drive. 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Dan Matthews. Josh Jordan, Triple E, Emmanuel Elmore, Tunchi as well, hanging out with us. Hey, what's up? It is the Morning Drive, Sports Talk 790. You got the Astros losing last night 8-2 to the Nationals in D.C. You also have Justin Verlander announcing that he's calling it a career at the end of this season. And the Rockets made Bogdan Bogdanovic, Bogey Bogdanovic, the signing official yesterday. So that's happening. And then I got to believe probably today hear about Marcus Smart. And then there you go. Those guys are officially in the building for you. 713-212-5790 is the number to get in. The Verlander conversation, taking a little bit of a different direction where we took it earlier, of course, making the case for Verlander to go into the Hall of Fame as an Astro. And I had said, you know, two of his three Cy Youngs here, four of his All-Star appearances as an Astro, both of his World Series as an Astro. He'd thrown a no-hitter with the Tigers, but of course, the infamous Where the Blank is Toro up in Toronto on my birthday. So I remembered watching that in Nashville, being excited about it. And there were a couple of people at the place we were at, Martin's Barbecue there. No free shout outs, but at least that's where we were. We were upstairs. Great place there. And somebody saw me wearing an Astros hat and they were like, is Verlander still going for the no-no? And I was like, yes, he is. And pointed up to the screen. And then sure enough, that was always my favorite part of it was, you know, all the hugs. Where the blank is Toro?
1: Yes. That one, was that against Tampa?
0: No, Toronto.
1: Toronto.
0: Yeah, it was up. It was a, that Sunday of Labor Day weekend.
1: That's right. I had my fantasy draft that day and yeah. I was waiting for everybody to show up and I was like, Verlander's about to throw a no hitter.
0: But I think that, you know, the other direction I want to take it with it is like, do you necessarily think of Verlander as one of the Astros greats? Because at least like in the short term, I don't think people do. I think that they look at him as he did some really good things here, but like it really helps. And we had this as part of the discussion earlier that guys like Biggio and Bagwell, for sure, they are Astros. They were homegrown. Well, I mean, at least for Bagwell, you traded for him before he even got here, but he won Rookie of the Year here. So his career was as an Astro. You didn't remember him for Larry Anderson or anything else as a trivia question years later. I mean, you know, even a guy like Nolan Ryan. I mean, you know, when it comes to like the great Astros pitchers of all time, you look at Nolan Ryan and you're like, yeah, him, Mike Scott, that whole crew. How the hell did they not win?
1: 1986, they were close.
0: Charlie Kerfeld.
1: Yep.
0: That I always forget about, and how would I remember? I was less than 1 year old. I think I actually just turned one. But a couple of years ago when ESPN had the Mets 1986 30 for 30, and I think it was game three that Kerfeld started, and somebody hit a comebacker up the middle. And Imai kind of did a similar thing this year where he fielded it behind his back. And then, like, he almost, like, fielded it behind his back and then, like, kind of, like, goaded the runner up the line and then tossed it over there. And I think Kerfeld was a little mouthy towards the Mets, too, so that kind of led into it. Remember, too, the Mets accused the Astros of Mike Scott was scuffing the ball.
1: Yeah,
0: he was cheating. There's no way he can move the ball like that. Mike Scott is, like, that guy is, like, just interesting beyond belief. Like, he's almost like the Sasquatch. If he shows up, you're like, oh, so you're still around. He very much wanted to go into anonymity after his career. Just said, nah, that's it.
1: I loved watching him pitch, man. My dad was a big Nolan Ryan guy. Mm-hmm. And of course, you kind of want to do something that your dad doesn't. So sure. I was like, oh, I'm into Mike Scott.
0: Yeah, yeah.
1: Number 33, baby, split finger fastball. And man, awesome, awesome year. Just couldn't get past the bats.
0: But I mean, at least for you, I'll pose it to you first. 713-212-5790. Like, do you consider Verlander to be one of the great Astros?
1: Of course. I mean, he was a big part of two of your World Series titles, man. I don't know how you get around that. I mean, maybe some people think of, you know, his last time here, like in 2024, he had a 5.48 ERA for the Astros. And, you know, sometimes you remember the most recent of things, mm-hmm. recency bias, people call it. But for me, of course, he was a big part of winning two championships. And by the way, Houston, that's not a thing we do a whole lot of, winning championships. Got to tip my hat there to Justin Verlander.
0: I think the other part of it, too, is, I mean, it is kind of in line with what you just said right there, is that at least fan-wise and being visible, he never really was in the community. Like, you know, you'd hear about him going to Nancy's Hustle and stuff like that.
1: But sure.
0: Like, for the most part, he kind of kept to himself. Now, obviously, the guys in the clubhouse loved him. I mean, you know, and he was a great teammate, and he loved his time here, all of that. But, I mean, I think, like, even, like, 2022 of not being with the team. So it's kind of like, all right, like, are you really part of this or are you not? Like, I think that all of that, because some of the other guys, like, yeah, they're here. They embrace the city. Like, people and fans, if you embrace the city, will always embrace you. Like, J.J. Watt, no matter what he does going forward, he will always be remembered fondly for not only what he did on the field, but for what he did during Hurricane Harvey. And, I mean, still is a guy that's H-Town through and through. Like, I just saw a video of somebody with the World Cup asking him about the places that he'd go to and all of that. And he's shouting out a bunch of local spots. And it's like, okay, that guy's ours. He's with us.
1: He is, but even he caught some strays for the Harvey relief and people being like, hey, has that money been given out the way it's supposed to be? And it, yeah, like JJ's pocketing people's donations.
0: Yeah.
1: But my point being, look how far he goes out of his way, yet he still got criticism from people for that type of thing. And for me, with my athletes, I'm like, do it on the field. I don't really care if you're out and about. That's just me. That's a personal thing. Other people may feel the other way. And with Justin Verlander, you're married to a celebrity. Maybe you guys don't want to be out and, you know, drawing a bunch of attention. And I've heard stories of people seeing them around town, and I don't care. And you hear that about Verlander too, on the day of his start. Like, you don't want to talk to him or look him in the eye on the day of his start because he's so, you know, in the moment, and you don't want to mess with him. Because people say that about, like, you know, Mick Jagger or the Rolling Stones. Like, people are warned, like, before walking in the room, like, don't look him in the eye. You know, it's like, come on, man.
0: It's like Tommy Lee
1: just
0: told a story about when Motley Crue opened for the Rolling Stones.
1: Oh, really?
0: It was Keith Richards and whoever else. And he was like, they were bombed. They were hammered drunk. And he's like, I'm thinking to myself, all right, hey, you know, guys, you know, 2 minutes before we go up on stage, he's like, these guys ain't going up on stage. And he's like, and sure enough, as soon as it clicked on, they were good to go. So, yeah, no, everybody's got their thing. I just remember Verlander saying that his game day routine was a cheeseburger and a chicken Caesar salad from somewhere. I just always remembered that was his thing. But yeah, it is also, though, too. I mean, it's kind of like, you know, seeing him around town. It's like at dinner with his wife. It's like, yeah, probably don't approach.
1: Yeah.
0: Like I remembered once a guy telling me, yeah, this guy was such a jerk. I'm like, well, what was your interaction? Oh, I was in the bathroom. I'm like, He's taking a piss.
1: Come on, man.
0: Like, what do you expect? I mean, that's one of those that maybe, like, if you're, like, washing your hands or something like that, just do, like, kind of like one of those where it's not, you know, trying to shake hands. It's just like you kind of like motion your hand over towards them of being like, hey, man, love watching you play or something like that. Yeah. Passing comment.
1: Yeah.
0: My always go to is love your work.
1: Yeah.
0: Yeah. Just love your work and keep it going.
1: Yeah. And let's be honest, too. These people get nervous when they come up and talk to these people. So the interaction probably didn't go as seamless as they thought it actually did.
0: Quite awkward.
1: You know what I mean? Because these professional athletes deal with people coming up to them all the time. And those people are nervous and they don't know what to say. So I get it. I think a lot of it with Verlander, too, is you paid him that huge amount of money and then he was hurt for a lot of the contract. And Astros fans, I mean, you've heard it from a lot of the callers today. They're, you know, short memory with that, you know, what have you done for me lately?
0: No, it's 100% it. You know, you want to get it all up front and you want to be able to have it, you know, remain that way all the way through. And a lot of times it doesn't play out that way. John on the Northwest side, see you right there. You want to join him, 713-212-5790. You get 713-212-5790 as we continue the conversation here. Hey, before we get out of here, though, a Little League president accused of spending money on strip clubs and ED meds. Ooh, I can't wait to get into this one. We'll talk about it right here as we continue. It's the Morning Drive, Sports Talk 790. Hey, I've been talking about it all week and for good reason because, you know, I've been singing the praises of Synergenics and the Low T Center because I've told you what it's done for me in my life. It was about this time last year is when I went in and got my free T test. And then afterwards, they came to me and said, this is what your numbers are. This is how we're going to attack it and how we're going to make you the best version of yourself. I need to stress, too, as well, that this isn't one of those where we see all of these things online, Instagram, wherever it is that says, oh, this is all you need. And you're going to drop weight like that. Uh-uh. This is a foundation. All right. Because then a lot of it is on you. And you got to be the one that decides I'm going to move a lot more often. 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
24: 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Now, your Clutch City commute on Sports Talk 790 from the Houston Metro Traffic Center.
27: All right, we've got some major slowdowns going on the Katy Freeway. We're going to start out first in Waller County, I-10 eastbound after Igloo Road. We have an accident there, and you're backed up now to Woods Road. Further down on the Katy Freeway eastbound approaching Park 10, we have an accident there blocking your left lanes, and traffic is backed up solid to Mason Road. It's a 20-minute delay. Use Park Row as an alternate. I'm Christina Cruz in the 24-hour Traffic Center.
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0: City. 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Dan Matthews, Josh Jordan, Triple E, Emmanuel Elmore hanging out with you as the Astros lose last night to the Nationals in D.C. 8-2. Back at it tomorrow in Arlington, taking on the Rangers, of course, that, and the rest of the games this weekend right here on Sports Talk 790. Justin Verlander calling it a career at the end of this season, and Bogey Bogdanovich, officially a Rocket. 713-212-5790 is the number to get in. John on the Northwest side wants to weigh in. John, good morning.
30: Hey, man, I know I don't have a lot of time. Let me tell you something. Eric Daddy looked like he has regressed. He looked it better than this his first year when he came up. Where is this pitching staff that Dana Brown hired? Obviously, he fired some other guys, so he must have thought this pitching staff was better. Where are they? It makes no sense that Eric Gedde is regressing like this. I don't know what's going on. Let me tell you something. There are teams in the past that have won 9 and 10 championships. You know why? Because they had good ownership and they had good management. We got good ownership, but if you got bad management, management cutting salaries, salary dumps, and bringing in mediocre players here and there, then your team become like the traditional Oakland A's and teams like that, and the Red Sox that can't hardly ever get over the hump, or even the Atlanta Braves that win a World Series every blue moon. No, we don't have to settle for mediocrity. We don't have to sit here and say, well, that's the Astros. No. If you want to win, you got to have good management. And if your management is always busy thinking about the budget instead of thinking about bringing in the correct players for you to win a World Series or win a Super Bowl, then you're going to be mediocre forever. Listen, this is Dana Brown's fault. The thing that's wrong with our team for the last few years, and especially this year, the pitching that he brought in here. This pitching is horrible. It's horrible, and all that is on Dan Brown. It's not on Joey Spider or nothing. It's on management. You get good management, you will win championships. At least you'll be in the playoffs every year. Hey, we was in the playoffs every year until Dana Brown got here. Dana Brown, do your job, man. Do your job. Y'all have a good day.
0: You too, John. Appreciate it. I mean, look, it's one of those that he did give Jim Crane credit, though. But, I mean, a lot of people don't, where they call him cheap and all these other things. And I'm like, no, that's not the problem. Spending money has not been the issue. The issue has been you've spent it on the wrong people. Lance McCullers Jr. was a bad spend. For a time, Christian Walker was a bad spend. It's turned into a better one. Tatsuya Mai, it's not worked out. I mean, even before that, Jose Abreu did not work out. Rafael Montero, I understand who you're going to put those on, but still, it's the same deal. It's the spending the money on the wrong people is what's put you in a lot of these situations.
1: We had a caller a little while ago, and I agree with a lot of what John said there about the pitching. He was saying that this isn't, you know, what is the Astros DNA? It's the pitching. It's the starting pitching in particular. Just let me look at what our pitching is this year, right? You have Arrigetti, you have Hunter Brown and Peter Lambert and a bunch of who knows. Just look back to just 2024. That wasn't that long ago, right? A couple of years ago. These were your starters. Fromber, Hunter Brown, Ronel Blanco, Spencer Arrigetti. And people say, oh, is it that different? Well, he had a 4.53 ERA that year. He made 28 starts. Well, his ERA now is 4.5. So it's about the same. He's just been inconsistent. And then Justin Verlander, also on that staff. Christian Javier and Kikuchi. Look at all those starting pitchers that are real dudes. It's totally different than what you're running out there this year.
0: Well, at least you're not Steve Rodriguez Prado of Las Vegas, who was the former board president of Central Little League. He was arrested earlier this month on one count of theft, two counts of forgery, and one count of a convicted person failing to register with local law enforcement within 48 hours. The report, according to a local station in Vegas, says that he spent close to $65,000 on casinos on the Las Vegas Strip, air travel, strip clubs, ride shares, video games, car insurance, and ED meds.
1: Good hanger, no.
0: Maybe he was for the time while the getting was good, I guess. But for now, it's not the case. All right, he's Josh Jordan with the one-liners and everything. Triple E, Emmanuel Elmore, Dan Matthews. Matt Thomas Show with Ross coming your way next. 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
12: The News Radio 740 forecast for today calls for partly cloudy skies, a slight chance of a thundershower, and a high of 95.
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8: Now, your Clutch City commute on Sports Talk 790 from the Houston Metro Traffic Center.
9: All right, we've got some major slowdowns going on the Katy Freeway. We're going to start out first in Waller County. I-10 eastbound after Igloo Road. We have an accident there, and you're backed up now to Woods Road. Further down on the Katy Freeway eastbound, approaching Park 10, we have an accident there blocking your left lanes, and traffic is backed up solid to Mason Road. It's a 20-minute delay. Use Park Row as an alternate. I'm Christina Cruz in the 24-hour Traffic Center.
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back on it, Smith, and he looks up and it's out of here. A 3-run homer for Luis Garcia Jr., his 20th of the year.

That's drilled deep to right center, and that ball is gone. C.J. Abrams homers for the second time in this series. He's driven in 6 runs over the 3 games. His 20th homer of the year, and it is 6-1 Washington. Down ball left side right at Abrams. Shortstop up with it. Throws across in time, and that is the ball game. Washington Nationals defeat the Houston Astros 8-2 as the Nationals take 2 out of 3 in the

0: super sad edition. Bonnie Tyler, RIP.
1: He's got to get out and he's got to throw strikes. I need a starter.
0: Are you giving Gordy ideas?
1: Let's go.
0: Gordy.
1: I need one starter, please. One starting pitcher.
0: You keep it up. It's good. But Bonnie Rice, she passed away today.
1: She did?
0: Yeah.
1: Today?
0: Literally, yeah.
1: Bonnie today? What?
0: 75. Bonnie Tyler.
2: Son of a gun.
0: That's what I'm saying. You kind of fit today, sadly. We need a starter. I wanted to honor Bonnie Tyler.
1: Yes.
0: And we're doing both. Smoky late 70s, early 80s voice. I'm surprised she didn't have a longer career, but she's had some hits. Total Eclipse of the Heart, probably be her most famous song.

0: hide it for like...
1: Oh, I know what you're saying. I can't remember either.
0: But you're going to put good 80s things in here? Uh-huh. This song is in here.
1: Time Capsule.
0: Time Capsule, yeah.
1: Yeah, you're going to throw in some magenta spandex.
0: You're going to throw in Prince, yes. Madonna, in this song.
1: Mm-hmm.
0: And a leopard print headband. And shoulder pads for women.
1: Yeah.
0: Eight ball of cocaine.
1: Rubik's Cube.
0: Yeah. A VCR machine.
1: Of course. Maybe a Betamax.
0: A bag phone.
1: Ooh. I like that.
0: A new Coke can.
1: Uh-huh. You're going to throw in some stagflation and some Reaganomics.
0: Ooh, Reaganomics have to be part of it.
1: That's true.
0: All right, good morning, everybody. Oh, my gosh. Spencer Arrighetti.
1: Spencer Arrighetti.
0: Was not an enterprising man last night.
1: He was not throwing strikes. You know, we were talking about this with Joe Espada and something we were talking about. Throw strikes.
0: Throw strikes.
1: You want your guys to throw strikes. You don't want your guys to throw meatballs, but you want them to throw strikes.
0: And there is a difference. I asked him the difference between a meatball and a strike.
1: Well, of course. You don't want a guy throwing 94 pitches and 48 for strikes. And it could have been worse.
0: It's six walks.
1: He should have had seven.
0: Six walks.
1: There was the batter should have challenged, but
0: yeah,
1: he didn't.
0: Walked away. Yeah, yeah. What the hell?
1: Six
0: and we're Team Arrighetti. He no hit my Maid Creek Rams twice.
1: Yeah, that's because Maid Creek baseball sucks.
0: That may be fair, but didn't need to bring it up. Thank you.
1: ERA up to 4.50. Pitcher of the month in May. Of course, he was due for some regression. Of course, and we talked about it. And actually, somebody on Twitter even got mad at me. But
0: somebody got mad at you on Twitter.
1: Oh, yeah, I know you're shocked.
0: I saw it.
1: But he was due for some regression, but this just cannot stand. You cannot go through a series where Tatsuya Imai goes 3 1/3, where Mike Burrows gives up 7 earned runs, and then where Spencer Arrighetti only throws 4 innings and he gives up 8 earned runs, 2 homers, and 6 walks. This cannot stand. This is not good baseball, folks.
0: And again, there's a segment of the population that have called the 10th inning show like, man, got to get to 500. I mean, 500 is wonderful.
1: They could sweep the Rangers and get to 500.
0: But guess what? You don't have to be at 500 today because you are 3 back of now 500 again. And you didn't lose any ground. The AL West sucks.
1: That's the good news.
0: The great news.
1: But it doesn't make you feel great.
0: No.
1: You know what? I got an analogy, Matt. Let's see how you like this.
0: Okay. You know, I judge analogies better than anybody.
1: You got a 70 on the test in your class in college, but then the professor lets you know, like, nobody else got higher than an 80. And you're like, it makes you feel a little bit better.
0: This is a good
1: But
0: analogy.
1: It doesn't make you feel good. So you get a little bit of bump of the curve. You're only 2 games back in the West, but it still doesn't feel good. You feel better, but you still didn't do good. You're 46 and 49. It's not good baseball. You have a negative 48 run differential. It's bad baseball to watch. It's not fun.
0: May I give you an analogy?
1: Oh, here we go. Jonathan, Matt, you don't have to match the analogy. We can
0: acknowledge that I made a good one.
1: No, move on.
2: I want to hear this.
0: No, this is not as... This
1: I'm
0: is
1: scared.
0: Not as,
1: oh, God, I'm so scared.
0: You should be scared.
1: I'm going to cry.
0: This is going to Weight Watchers.
1: Oh, God.
0: The Monday after Thanksgiving.
1: Okay.
0: And you only gained 2 pounds. And you're like, oh, God, I feel so terrible about myself. And then the Weight Watchers representative says, well, you know, the average person gains 5. So you just shouldn't feel so bad about yourself.
1: No, you're still worse than average. It doesn't work.
0: See how it doesn't work? I'm trying.
2: You know, Matt, you're getting better.
0: Thank you.
2: You know, on average, this is not as bad as
0: No.
1: At least he was in the ballpark.
0: You've heard some bad ones. I get it.
1: He wasn't on another planet. He wasn't on Mars.
0: I'm trying to be as good as you, and it's not coming close.
1: Thanks, Matt. I appreciate the compliment. Sometimes the best try is to not try. The best play is to stay. Sometimes the best play is to stay away.
0: But I don't want to give up on analogies because at some point I'm going to have a good one.
1: We got France-Norway coming up later.
0: Yes.
1: France-Morocco. You know what? I don't have a good feel. The best play sometimes is to stay away, Matt.
0: Okay.
1: Although we know Jonathan's all in on Morocco.
0: By the way, got a report from a friend of mine who's listening right now in Seattle
1: mm-hmm.
0: that says
1: it's raining.
0: That the Morocco scenery

0: mid.
1: The Morocco scenery?
0: Yes.
1: Mm-hmm. Okay.
0: Well, I mean, Brazilian, good. Uh-huh. Mexico, good. What else? Colombia, really good.
1: Colombia.
0: Mm-hmm.
1: That's a trip of a lifetime.
0: See?
1: Morocco?
0: The mountains were beautiful, Jonathan. Don't shake your head.
1: Jonathan, what are you thinking about? What are you thinking about over there? Come on, Jonathan.
0: Medellin in the valley. Oh, beautiful. Gorgeous. No, gorgeous.
1: See?
0: Huatapé. Cartagena.
1: See?
0: Minca.
1: Correct.
0: Minca's real nice.
1: But the Morocco scenery, at least in Seattle, is not up to par with those other countries.
0: Mm-hmm.
1: So I'm just throwing it out there.
0: Okay.
1: Okay. So we got that to get to. Then we got Cody Campbell. We got to get to him today. Little details are coming out about what Cody's great plan is to make the Big 12 great again, Ross. Without even knowing the story, can you kind of guess what he's thinking the other Big 12 schools should do?
0: Cody Campbell?
1: Yep.
0: He wants to join a different conference. He wants to leave.
1: No. He's trying to make the Big 12 the great. Us as a collective group of 16 teams.
0: He's trying to make the Monster Energy Big 12 the best conference in the land.
1: Well, boy, there's more reports about how little this deal was.
0: Enjoy your million. Yeah. I know you got to defend your conference, Matty.
1: But there were some schools in the league.
0: It sounds Mickey Mouse. I'm sorry.
1: Here's the problem, Ross. There were some schools in the league that were getting more money just for their own individual.
0: And that those deals go away.
1: Well, they had to because the league told them to, we'll get something better for you.
0: This is like when the UFC took away individual sponsorship dollars from their fighters. And they're like, don't worry, guys. We got Reebok. You're getting 20 G's from Reebok. It's like, oh, is this 1996?
1: Reebok.
0: Yeah, exactly. You're like, they're still around?
1: Jonathan, there's no way you wore a Reebok shirt shoes ever in your life, correct?
2: That's not true.
0: Unless it was sponsored by Western Kentucky or something.
2: No, that's Nike.
0: Okay. I got you. Big dogs. Big dogs.
2: That's
0: what's SFA? Umbro?
2: Under Armour, but you know.
0: Oh, that's not bad.
1: Avia? That's not bad. That was a dream shoe, right?
0: Oh, yeah. Etonic. Spalding.
1: Etonic, right?
0: Was it Etonic?
2: Is crazy.
1: All right. A lot of
0: Astro. Just great value.
1: A lot of Astro chatter, unfortunately, because, man, Spencer Getty. Oh, my God. Oh, my God.
0: Yeah, the Lambo Getty is sputtering. Lambo's good. Getty, not so much right now.
1: We got that to get to. I just don't get it. And I'm going to tell you this, folks. I don't like to promote something that is going to be basically 27 hours in time. I believe in the history of non-Florida stories, I have the grossest non-Florida story.
0: Okay.
1: Remember when I told you about the woman in San Antonio, that the woman above her in the apartment complex died and the blood was spouting out over the ceiling fan?
0: Okay. Yes, that was pretty bad.
1: Ross's story tomorrow at 1:30 will top that.
0: It's pretty bad.
1: He rarely does, Jonathan knows this, rarely does Ross ever comment in the group text. Not that's, zero, but that's rarely. True.
0: Usually it's about the amount of tourists hitting Houston during spring break.
1: Jonathan, he called dibs on a non-Florida story last night.
0: Mm-hmm.
1: So he gets the dibs on that. It's much to my chagrin because it will top my story about the woman who had an apartment had blood all over the apartment complex. So I'm just telling you folks, tomorrow at 1:30 will be the grossest edition of non-Florida stories we've ever had, and you've been warned. I just don't get it at 11:30. I just don't get why the Astros. By the way, I changed my focus on what I want for the Astros to get for the trade deadline. I'll discuss that next, 10:13 on 790.
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3: 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Your Clutch City commute on Sports Talk 790 from the Houston Metro Traffic Center.
6: All right, we've got some major slowdowns going on the Katy Freeway. We're going to start out first in Waller County, I-10 eastbound after Igloo Road. We have an accident there, and you're backed up now to Woods Road. Further down on the Katy Freeway eastbound approaching Park 10, we have an accident there blocking your left lanes, and traffic is backed up solid to Mason Road. It's a 20-minute delay. Use Park Row as an alternate. I'm Christina Cruz in the 24-hour traffic center.
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1: Matt and Ross with you on a Thursday edition of the program. Brian McTaggart, normally with us on Thursdays, is flying back here to Houston today. So he'll join us on the road from on the way to Arlington tomorrow. So we'll talk to him on the radio program tomorrow at 11 o'clock.
0: Wonderful.
1: All right. Other things we got to get to today. We have a job dismissal in the NBA that I need a ruling from you two younger bros.
0: All right.
1: It involves a colleague of mine in the NBA.
0: Really?
1: Mm-hmm.
0: This is rebounding dirty work power forward.
1: He's been on an NBA court.
0: Okay.
1: He's never played on it, though.
0: Okay.
1: And my guess, he's never worn shorts on an NBA court. He's probably in a suit.
0: Hmm. Okay.
1: So that was a little bit of a B-minus tease, but that's where it is.
0: Not bad. That. I'm intrigued.
1: Cody Campbell, again, has the answers for how the Big 12 is going to be a power conference.
0: Okay.
1: And, how I changed my mind, and I did this, last night I was at a friend's goodbye party, and it was in Edo, and watching the game on my phone, and having a couple of beverages, and so I wasn't happy how things turned out with 8 Local 9 yesterday, and I decided that I was, you know, I've been talking about trying to get a power-hitting left-handed bat for the outfield.
0: Mm-hmm.
1: And I still think at the end of the day, that's probably where you need to go. But how in the world are you supposed to win a division or get a playoff spot if you have numerous warts in your starting rotation? So the new three things for me in my priorities in life, Ross, are one,
0: okay,
1: a starting pitcher for the Astros.
0: Okay.
1: Two, lower gas prices.
0: Hmm. They've been going dive bombing.
1: But they're going back up again.
0: They are?
1: I just saw that this morning.
0: What happened?
1: I don't know. I think there's more tension over there.
0: Oh, it's great.
1: And then number three, I put world peace.
0: Okay.
1: I would rather have lower gas prices than world peace.
0: Can I give you a little tip?
1: Please.
0: The tip, the tweet's funnier if you do 3-2-1. Build a suspense.
1: Oh, okay. In three different tweets, or should I do
0: that? No, just 3-2-1.
1: Okay. Yeah, I mean, I think I'm an A-minus tweeter, but if that makes me a general A, then I'll be happy to do it.
0: I'm just trying to help.
1: By the way, I got a bunch of people, and I don't mean to brag myself, but we're very happy at the wedding tweet I had over the weekend about how I got invited to the big wedding and how they were like, they made them chuckle. So I was.
0: Oh, what happened? I didn't see that one.
1: Yeah, I brought up on, was it Friday?
0: The Taylor wedding?
1: I don't know. Was I?
0: No.
1: You don't know that. I could have been there. Remember,
0: Bill Simmons on his podcast tricked Zach Lowe into thinking he went.
1: Really?
0: Yes.
1: Because you were not supposed to publicly say if you win or not. But there are people taking pictures and that kind of thing. All right. So, Rossi, first of all, how were the 10th inning show calls last night?
0: A lot of trade deadline talk. We even got trade Yordan, but should the Astros trade Yordan, which I'm still against.
1: It's not happening. And by the way, Chandler Roman has a story out today about, I think that the Astros will have some meaningful conversations about locking him up for the rest of his career here.
0: Good! I've been saying this for like all year. Give him a 10-year deal.
1: Yeah.
0: Now. I don't care. I don't care, Jimmy Crane. You make exceptions in this world, and Yordan Alvarez is worth that exception.
1: So I'm looking at your tweet from 8 minutes ago. The Astros starting rotation has the 29th best ERA in baseball. Starters.
0: Is that good?
1: There's 30 teams.
0: Oh. Well, I was looking that up last night at the end of the postgame show. I was like, I'll tweet that out in the morning. This could make me sad. But yeah, and name the two teams they're around and where they play. Go ahead.
1: No, I'm not doing it.
0: All right, well, I will do it. I'm going to pull it back up the whole thing. 28th in starters ERA. This is I meant to tag Fangraphs because I pulled it from their website.
1: Oh, so you're jonesing in on that? You're bit stealing.
0: I mean, technically, I could find. I'm not bit stealing. I looked it up on their website, and usually I try to tag them, but I forgot. Sorry, Shout out Fangraphs. Here, I'll do it in the reply. Yeah. See, now you're making me feel guilty. So now I have to
1: tell. It wouldn't have been better if you'd have gone 30, 29, 28 because you told me you'd go 3-2-1?
0: No, not in this one.
1: Okay.
0: Because it's either or, they're in the middle.
1: Okay.
0: It's not a comedy bit either. It's a listing of a stat.
1: I got you.
0: Okay, 28th, Athletics, who play in?
1: West Sacramento.
0: Where the ball flies out. 5.27.
1: Oh.
0: So if I want, you know what? I'm going to pull up ERA Plus after this now. Houston, 5.29 ERA. Colorado, in altitude, 6.01. Here's the question. I love when I get it. Is that bad?
1: Nothing, but then you're saying nothing to do with the amount of money that's being spent on these guys?
0: What do you mean?
1: I mean, if you have a crappy team, it might be part of it. It's because you're not spending any money.
0: You want to add up the starting pitching payroll? That'd be kind of funny.
1: Well, let's think about it. Okay. Imai makes great money.
0: Mm-hmm.
1: Lambert, nothing. Yes. Arrighetti, relatively speaking, nothing.
0: Correct.
1: Who else am I forgetting about? Let's go to...
0: The good news is in XERA, they're 25th.
1: Hunter Brown doesn't make great money. I mean, he makes good money, but he makes great money. I would be curious how much that is coincides with the money that you spend on a rotation. What's the matter?
0: When you correct for ballparks and situations...
1: In the Astros are 30th. ERA,
0: they're 30th.
1: Okay.
0: Oh, my God.
1: Don't correct with things. Don't correct. Oh, it's not good. God.
0: Oh, XFIP, they're 28th. XERA, they're 25th. XERA, ERA minus, they're 30th. Oh, that's great.
1: Yeah, that's a bunch of dorky numbers that say they suck.
0: I don't care. It's dorky numbers that all the teams and all the players are using.
1: I'm context.
0: You call it whatever you want. They suck.
1: Yeah. Dorky numbers, regular numbers. Any numbers we have, they suck.
0: I would say people who are baseball fans know what XERA is.
1: Not the majority, no. Have you met Astro Twitter? They want Joe Spotify fired every day. They don't even know what XERA is. I respect those that do know what XERA is, but not the majority, no.
0: I'm not saying the majority. I'm just saying there are people.
1: Okay, 8%. I'm just throwing a number out.
0: Yeah, you are. It doesn't matter. 29th, they're bad.
1: Oof. By the way, the seeing eye test matches every number you've given. What the hell happened to Arrighetti? He was nails in May. And now he's throwing pus.
0: Well,
1: I understand the regression part, which you've said, and mm-hmm. that makes a little bit of sense. But this isn't a regression. This is a complete downfall.
0: No, this was expected because these metrics that are only for dorks and nerds told you that the regression was due.
1: Dweebs
0: so
1: too.
0: The metrics are useful and all the teams are using them. So, I mean, XFIP told you that he was towing the line, that he was getting a lot of base runners and that he was getting a lot of second and third zero out and somehow getting out of it or getting a lot of traffic on the base pass, walking a lot of guys, and he was getting out of it. And now, of course, at some point, that's going to regress when you're not a pitcher who is just a stud and who can continue to, at the right times, pitch to contact, at the right times, get a swing and miss and strike out two guys in a row to get out of the inning because he's just not that good. He's good, but he doesn't have the margin for error where you're walking six guys and you're getting a bunch of people on the base pass and you can just always get out of it. You're going to end up with a stray three-run home runs. You're going to end up giving up some runs on sacrifice flies or hits or whatever like he did last night. And that's what happened. The chickens came home to roost, or they have been.
1: So
0: you can't get out of every single jam when you're Spencer Arrighetti.
1: Can I give you a basketball comp?
0: Oh, okay.
1: This is how I call games. Some guys will go on, and I'll give you an example. Tari mm-hmm. Eason would be a great example of this. First 2 months of the NBA season, he's hitting 46% of his threes. Yeah. He went from 46. Now, when I think of normal regression, I think of a 46% three-point shooter maybe shooting 35 for a month.
0: Mm-hmm.
1: Tari went from 46 to hitting like 12%.
0: Yeah.
1: And I think that's the Arrighetti comp on this. He is... in regressing, this is a different zone he's playing in.
0: Yeah,
1: right
0: but
1: now.
0: He's, I mean, his ERA is 450. What's his career? It's probably around there. Same thing for, I'll pull up Spencer Dinwiddie. Why is that pulling up? Spencer Arrighetti.
1: Spencer Dinwiddie.
0: Spencer Dinwiddie. I want Spencer Arrighetti. Let's see. What is our good friend Spencer Arrighetti's career ERA? It's probably not too far off from 450 where he is right now. So. Yeah, career ERA, 463. He's at 450. So, yeah, he's regressing to where he's been in his career. So it actually is the hard regression because he had a 0.94 ERA. So it's not super surprising. It's just unfortunate that you thought maybe he was making a leap in improvement.
1: That's the thing is that part of me thought, okay, 4.6 ERA, young pitcher,
0: uh-huh.
1: growing, learning the sport. When you grow up, like for instance, Greg Maddux didn't come out as a Chicago Cub with an ERA of 1.65. He grew up and became this dominant Hall of Fame pitcher. We were waiting for Arrighetti to do that, and that just hasn't happened.
0: Tari Eason ended up with a 358 three-point percentage. He's 350 career. So he ended up to regress around his career. It just unfortunately hit harder that you were hoping Tari Eason figured something out. You're hoping Spencer Arrighetti figured something out.
1: Yep.
0: But unfortunately, oftentimes in life, things just regress to where they were. And now that doesn't mean Spencer Arrighetti can't go out there and give you seven innings of one run ball the next time out. But
1: I mean, this show used to be on top of the world.
0: No, all right.
1: And then
0: come on.
1: Regression.
0: No, we have been sustained excellence.
1: That's true. Okay. Bad example on my part. All right, 10:29 on Sports
0: Talk.
1: The
0: longevity as well. We're the LeBron James of Houston Sports Radio. 20 years of excellence.
1: Are we getting out of 20 yet, are we? We're getting there.
0: Let's round it up, man.
1: Well, when in doubt, round up.
0: What the hell,
1: sounds
0: man?
1: Sounds gooder.
0: Come on.
1: Am I?
0: Did you sell it?
1: Did you get me in the Radio Hall of Fame yet?
0: I told you I bid. They don't return my emails.
1: Because you're not a member.
0: Oh, is that why?
1: Yeah, I think so. 713-212-5790. 713-212-5790. If you want to join us, 1030 Sports Talk 790. I just don't get it. Coming up in 1 hour. And I got two doozies.
0: I got to write down what I have.
1: I got two of them today. And it happened both today. One I've already talked about. One I'm going to add a new layer to.
0: Yeah.
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1: So, and over our working relationship of Ross and I, which is going to be 16 and a half years now, we've taught some things to about each other. do's and don'ts, how I handle things. And I've given him advice. He's given me advice.
0: That's
1: and
0: true.
1: One of the things you've given me in the last year, which I've come to appreciate, is the mute button is your friend. There is this asshat, and I won't even mention his name because I don't want to give him the time.
0: I love that word.
1: Who supposedly has been a baseball fan for much of his 75 years plus of his life. But he's a complete asshat. And I woke up this morning because the very first thing I do is I check my emails,
0: yes,
1: messages. Mm-hmm. Then I will go to OnlyFans. I mean, I'll go to Twitter.
0: You know what? He stole the joke. He stole the joke out of my mouth. I was literally going to say that.
1: Sometimes I write my own stuff. No, I don't have OnlyFans that you know of.
0: In the morning, huh?
1: And then
0: the
1: I
0: morning
1: go
0: glory.
1: To following, and I go to For You, and this complete asshat is once again. I want a spot on fire. He wants a spot fired on Monday, Wednesday, Sunday, Tuesday, Thursday, Saturday. He doesn't want him.
0: What did he do yesterday?
1: Just left Arrigetti out there too long. You know,
0: they scored two runs.
1: He is this asshat, and he is an asshat. Is also a Christian Vasquez should play way more than Yarner Diaz truther.
0: Look, I was getting
1: I've
0: some of that too.
1: Politely for baseball for Astros Twitter to smarten up. And
0: did they
1: just
0: do they not
1: do
0: see
1: it.
0: What Christian Vasquez is hitting? Did they not? This is the thing. I get like, okay, maybe I don't get it. At the beginning, he started the beginning of the year hot. Like, look at his output the last couple of years. It was horrible. He was signed to a minor league deal late, so it was nice that he could fill in for a little bit. But he's been terrible. And then going with the calling games thing, I understand that as well. But are you not? Are we not watching these games?
1: No,
0: did we not?
1: We're just being stupid people that run to Twitter with terrible baseball takes. And I've this morning I was like visibly upset. I'm like, I've got to make a decision. Either I'm going to annihilate this person on Twitter, or I'm going to mute him. And I made the executive decision. This will be the last time I bring this up with this person. I'm not going to mention his name, but I am muted. I will never see his stuff again. I sent you the tweet because I wanted you to see what got me
0: Thank
1: so
0: you,
1: upset.
0: Matt.
1: And I'm over it. And so I'm just going to tell you, because Ross tells me this, others of you as mute can be your friend. Mute dumbass Astros Twitter.
0: Since May 1st, Christian Vasquez is hitting 176 with an OPS of 470, Matt.
1: They're saying the argument is he handles the pitchers better.
0: Okay, well, here's the thing. Did Yiner Diaz make Spencer Arrigetti throw six walks? He couldn't find any of his pitches. And oh, by the way, here's the thing, folks. This is the major leagues. Or this is what I was going at when I said, are you watching the games? Watch the game. Watch Spencer Arrigetti shake off Yiner Diaz and throw what pitches he wants. He has to agree with them. It's called a battery. You know what a battery means in baseball? That means it's the pitcher and the catcher. Yiner Diaz doesn't call a pitch, and then Spencer Arrigetti just sits there and says, yes, Yiner, I will throw that exact pitch. And then he throws it. No, he shakes him off. It's mutual. It's between the pitcher and the catcher. And then Arrigetti throws what he wants. He throws what he's feeling. He throws via his game plan. He throws what he thinks is going to work. And he threw six walks. He was shaking off Yiner all night last night. So he was throwing
1: you
0: what
1: know
0: he
1: how
0: won.
1: You can tell? Because his hair was going moving around.
0: And you could say, okay, well, then he wouldn't be shaking off Christian Vasquez. Well, either the end result is probably the same. They're throwing about the same pitches. Yes, it matters who's calling the game and that type of stuff. But Yiner Diaz, Joe Espada, and the pitching staff have talked about how he's grown in that aspect of the game. Spencer Arrigetti, if Christian Vasquez was in there last night, so you're going to tell me if Christian Vasquez was catching last night, Spencer Arrigetti would have thrown six innings and one run ball. I don't buy that. I just don't.
1: Thank you. I'm trying to avoid or it's reduce the stress in my life, and the mute is doing it because it's such a small group, but the small sometimes is the loudest and the dumbest.
0: Yeah, maybe Christian Vasquez should be out there some more. I don't know. But they need some pop in the lineup as well.
1: They've already got three outs, guaranteed outs, and they're called the outfield. You don't want a fourth. You just don't. You need pop, and Yiner Diaz is going to give you way more pop than Christian Vasquez is. That is an undeniable truth. He may aggravate you. You may be able to run on him. And maybe Vasquez. I won't say maybe. I'm sure Christian Vasquez calls a better game than Yarner Diaz. That I don't even think we could even dispute that if you wanted to.
0: Yeah, probably. But what's at the end of the day, the pitcher has to execute whatever pitchers are called, and the pitcher gets to decide what pitchers are thrown to.
1: Mm-hmm.
0: No, by the way, they have the same game plan no matter who it is.
1: Yeah. And Griffin, by the way, is now 10-2. How many 10-game winners are in baseball?
0: That's another thing. Look, Griffin was on. Foster Griffin was on. I mean, as Joe Spada would say, the sweeper was sweeping. He was locked in. He was dotting up corners. 9 strikeouts. He was great. He was great. The other guys get paid too. And Foster Griffin was better than Spencer Arrigan.
1: The Nationals have one decent starter, and we saw him last night.
0: Yeah.
1: Let's talk to East Houston and say hello to Steve on 790. Steve, good morning to you.
2: Hey, good morning, Matt. Good morning, Ross. So, how does it make sense to trade or talk about trading AJ Blueball when he's, kind of a Swiss Army knife pitcher?
1: I get it. The reality is this. Yeah. You'd probably would incorporate him in a trade for an outfielder. You're not trading an arm for an arm. That would be the first thing I would think of. Secondly, the minor league system, Steve, does not have anything plentiful to owner for other teams that would want, because they can then go check on their minor leagues. So what do you have that would be of value? And it's not saying that AJ is all of a sudden going to command you a power hitting 850 OPS guy, but he is versatile. He's young. He's got controllable years. He's had a good season. So you're kind of dealing with what do you have that other teams want? And my guess is on the top of the list, whatever that list may be, probably AJ Blueball is near that top of that list.
0: And would you two have a surplus of? You would hope that Hayden Wesenski or Ronel Blanco or Christian Javier or somebody.
1: Or McCullers
0: could,
1: when he comes
0: or
1: back.
0: Or McCullers could fit that role and give you 95 to 90% of what Blueball is giving you in that role, and then you can get some help with a bat.
2: Okay, well, but it still feels like addition by or subtraction by addition.
1: Not necessarily, because again, if AJ Blueball is part of a package of players that goes for a guy that has an OPS, let's not even say 800, let's say he's got an OPS of 750, but it's producing way more than your Wades, your DeCenzos, your Operfitos, you can live without AJ Blueball. He's not indispensable. Because we got people following up. I mean, so you have to give up something to get something. And I would if you're giving me a package that involves a minor leaguer or two and AJ Blueball for a guy that's got an OPS of say 750 in the outfield, that is a left-handed bat, I would do that deal in a heartbeat.
2: Okay, all right.
1: I don't think Steve was happy with our answer, but
0: I guess
1: that's okay.
0: AJ Blueball fan club president. Come on, man, he's AJ Blueball. I like AJ Blueball.
1: I do too.
0: I want him here. You have to give to get something.
1: And you're not going down to the minor league system to go grab a top 100 or top 200 prospect for a potential rental. You're just not. Yeah. I mean, you got to deal with what you got here.
0: He's not a spring chicken either. He's not some 21, 22-year-old. He's 25. This is not. Now, that doesn't mean 25-year-olds can't blossom.
1: And he also has value. And that's the reason why other teams have called. Because if you're going to say, hey, why don't you send us Walker Yannick in a trade? He has no value.
0: Yeah. I'm sorry, by the way. Happy birthday to AJ Blueball. He was born on the 4th of July. He's 26. So he's 26 years old. This is not some young phenom who, if he gets pried away, he's all of a sudden going to turn into a no doubt about it ace.
1: Yeah. He's your fourth most important reliever right now.
0: Yeah, he's 26, and he's in your bullpen, guys.
1: Yeah.
0: Let's relax.
1: I think what Steve was saying was, hey, he's done well for us. Why don't we get somebody that's good?
0: Yes, that's because
1: other teams know that
0: right.
1: The minor league system doesn't have a lot of good players.
0: Can Hayden Wesenski do what AJ Blueball is doing?
1: I would say yes. But he can't right now because he's not on an active roster and still on the injury
0: list.
1: But
0: he's rehabbing. Ronel Blanco's rehabbing. Lance McCullers Jr. rehabbing.
1: Mm-hmm. Mike Burrows? Do you think Mike
0: Burrows? I don't know what you want to. He's retooling, hopefully.
1: It's Mike Burrows and Jake Matthew Myers. Are they room dogs?
0: Why?
1: Because I would think neither one of them.
0: Why do you got to bring up sore subject, man?
1: But I mean,
0: Jake Myers is raking down there.
1: If you are.
0: Jake Myers is ready to come back. He's in the lab, baby.
1: I didn't see how he did last night.
0: He's in the lab getting. It's like when Iron Man got beat up, you know? You got to go back to the lab and you got to come back stronger. That's what he's doing right now.
1: Okay. I'll accept that.
0: know what's going to happen, but I don't know when Jake Myers was ever Iron Man, but we're going to make it work.
1: All right. Gentlemen, we need an employment ruling. Jonathan, how would you describe your EEOC acumen?
4: A zero.
1: All right. Ross, what would you put yours at?
0: I mean, I do the training every year. I pass the quiz.
1: Okay. I got a little job scenario involving a broadcaster in the NBA.
0: Okay.
1: We'll tell you that story when we come back in a minute. 713-212-5790. More on the Astros throughout the course of the day, but I just want to mix a few other things in over the course of the show. 713-212-5790. 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
36: All right, Katie Freeway, I'm going to start with the good news first. Eastbound at Fry, that accident cleared, and traffic recovering now from Highway 99, the Grand Parkway, about 4 or 5 minutes to get through that backup. But if you're heading westbound, outbound towards Waller County, we have an accident at Woods Road. It's blocking a right lane. It's also blocking the entrance ramp, and traffic is slow now from Peterson Road. I'm Christina Cruz in the 24-hour traffic center.
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1: All right. The next topic of conversation is a little difficult. I don't know the person that is involved in this story. I've met him one time. He is the television voice, or was the television voice, of the San Antonio Spurs.
0: Okay.
1: His name is Jacob.
0: Had a good season.
1: Jacob Toby.
0: That's, you always want to call a good team, Matt.
1: I look forward
0: NBA
1: to doing
0: NBA Finals games.
1: Hey, I've called 50-plus wins 2 straight years, 52 and 30 back-to-back. Now I need a little more postseason success.
0: Semifinals would be nice.
1: Okay, that's...
0: Western semis? Would like, can we ask for some Western
17: Nancy, Matt? Oh, dang.
1: What's that?
17: He's just a negative Nancy. Why is he...
0: Me?
17: Yes, you.
0: I'm talking about the team. That's how I'm Matt. I want the team. Yeah, it'd be like, I want Matt to call wins, too. I want Matt to call finals games, too.
1: Yes, yes, yes. All right, so I don't know if you know about what happened with Jacob Toby, but let's give you the really quick story on this. Jacob Toby has had a longtime girlfriend, Jonathan.
0: Jacob Toby.
1: And Jacob Toby apparently must have left his phone open because his girlfriend of 6 years happened to find some photos.
17: Uh-oh.
1: Of Jacob Toby having a relationship with, while cheating on his girlfriend, obviously, with Lindy Waters' sister. Lindy Waters is a guy that plays with Spurs, doesn't Lindy play very Waters. Much. And there were photos, apparently, of Lindy together, Lindy Waters' sister, with Jacob.
0: Oh, Lindy Waters the third.
1: So what did Jacob's girlfriend do? She took over his Instagram account and said a bunch of disparaging things about, here's what it was. This is my girlfriend of 6 years, but I cheated on her with Lauren Waters. So feel free to continue following me if you really think I'm a good guy, but because I'm not. Basically, she was pretending he was Jacob.
0: Ouch.
1: She was Jacob. So this happened earlier this week, and needless to say, the NBA world kind of got a hold of this because that's what social media does. And this morning, the Spurs decided to release him of his duties as the television voice of the San Antonio Spurs.
0: And then she posted pictures. They had pictures of them in a photo booth?
1: Yes.
0: Oof. Don't do the photo evidence. Seems like a bad idea.
1: Okay. So Jacob replaced a guy named Bill Land, who was there forever and ever. And I think he just finished his second year. Like I said, I've maybe met him. I met him once officially, maybe said hello here and there. I don't usually as radio bros hang together more than the TV guys. I don't know why that is, but it's just, it is what it is.
0: Mm-hmm.
1: So needless to say, and this is where the legalities come into play here. Now, when you are a broadcaster or you're any representative of any professional team of a media company like ours, we have a unwritten standards code. Don't embarrass us.
0: Well, I think it's in our contracts, I believe.
1: Some more than others. I mean, it may be in our contracts. Jonathan, even though you are not under a contract.
0: iHeart legal teams covered their bases.
17: I think it's under my contract or whatever.
1: Whatever you signed. Yeah, that's right.
0: Yeah, you probably did sign. That iHeart legal team is airtight. So, I'm just letting y'all know.
1: So I'm just laying this all out. I'm not trying to editorialize here.
0: Yeah.
1: It is not illegal to have an affair.
0: Right.
1: Okay. It's definitely unsavory. It's disingenuous. It's lying. It's hurting a woman's who you were with for 6 years together. I mean, it's douchey, correct?
0: Mm-hmm.
1: I mean, I can go on and on about describing it, but there's nothing legally against it.
0: Correct.
1: I wonder if the Spurs went to the, you embarrassed us, you're out, or do you think Lindy Waters is like, I'll be damned if I'm playing for your basketball team. And I got my TV guy having relations with my sister.
17: Oh, I didn't think about that.
0: It could be both.
1: Probably could be both. My guess is you don't want teams in sports, and for that matter, restaurants, iHeartMedia, Houston Rockets, San Antonio, they don't want to be embarrassed.
0: Mm-hmm.
1: Yeah. They like to keep the off-the-field stuff as hidden or not in any sort of headline as possible. That's why teams like the Texans, per se, don't usually choose players that have criminal histories or checkered past because they don't want their name in the headlines for the wrong reason.
0: Right. I mean, it does seem like a lot to lose his job over this unless the player did ask for it. I mean, it is an affair. I mean, Mike Vrabel's doing fine. But also, Mike Vrabel took his team to the Super Bowl. So maybe Jacob Toby's a little more replaceable. As you said, it's not illegal. It's also not illegal to go out and say something racist. You're not going to get jailed for that. You have freedom of speech, but it's a poor reflection of their organization.
17: Yeah. Well, and Vrabel didn't do it inside the organization. I think that's...
0: Well, that we know of. I think they were in the meeting rooms.
1: So as I was thinking about this and bringing this up to you guys, to me, this is an easy one. We all have in our contracts, don't embarrass us clause.
0: Uh-huh. Yeah.
1: And the Spurs are embarrassed by this.
0: Yeah, there's code of conduct. We do code of conduct training, too.
1: Yes. And my guess is the Spurs went to them and said, not only did you have an affair and that your girl went to Instagram and put all that out there to make it become a headline, but you're doing it with one of our players' sisters.
0: Yikes.
1: It was kind of a double doozy of this is going to look bad and probably not easily resolved. Mm. I mean, for instance, if Jacob's calling these Spurs games and Lindy Waters is on the floor playing for the Spurs, there's going to be natural joking about this, correct? Right? Mm-hmm. Wouldn't you think?
0: Yeah. It's not going to be good. It's not good for the organization.
17: But who's messing with someone's sister, though? That's...
1: Jacob.
17: Yeah, but I'm just... Would y'all do that?
0: You know what? Maybe he's finding his true love. Well, yeah, if somebody's going to have a sister, you just mean...
17: All right, so if you knew the brother, you're going to go for a sister? Is that what...
1: My guess is not knowing Jacob at all, but
0: no relationship with the player. Probably very little relationship with the player, I should say.
1: No, because I mean, did Jacob even know?
0: What if she got a hot sister and she's interested? I mean, yeah. What's
1: did
0: the problem?
1: Maybe to be fair,
0: don't be cheating with her.
1: Did Lindy introduce the sister to Jacob and they said, "Hey, you guys should go out"? I mean, that could have happened. Yeah, we don't know that.
0: It could have. Yeah, Jonathan, every single guy you know, his every single sister is off limits?
17: I guess I'm doing it in the context of him already being in a relationship. Now, if you're single...
1: Do you have a sister, Jonathan?
17: No, I don't.
1: All right, Ross does. Now, Ross's sister is happily married.
0: Yes, for many years with three children. Beautiful children.
1: How would you feel if you set up your sister with one of your friends?
0: Well, it would depend on who it was. But first of all, I don't have friends.
1: That's evident, yes. We hear you.
17: I'm sorry.
1: I got to be honest with you. It would be difficult for me.
0: Second of all, it would have to be the right. Yeah, it'd be if I think he's a good dude, I guess.
1: But you know the dude. You know he was your lifelong. Not that Lindy Waters and Jacob Toby were lifelong bros.
0: Millions of people married who's they're friends with their sister.
1: Correct.
0: Millions.
1: But the setup
0: I probably wouldn't feel great about it.
1: Yeah, it's the setup is the weirder part of it.
17: Yeah, that's what the setup was just weird here.
1: We don't know that happened. My presumption is it didn't happen.
0: They're like acquaintances.
1: Yes, that maybe Jacob Toby's sister was sitting down courtside and happened to catch each other's eye, and the rest is history.
17: That's a pass. I'm not, because I'm thinking if I was back on my sports team, like if I'm on a track team, I'm not messing with my teammate's sister. I'm not doing
1: but
17: that.
1: But if you're going to, and I guess this is, not that I have any experience in this, but if you're going to have a side piece, you better make sure the girl has no idea how to get into your phone. And if you have the side piece, do not be taking photos of such side piece. Right, Rossi?
0: I guess.
1: I don't know, Matt. Guess. It didn't work out well.
0: I don't know side piece protocol,
1: Me
0: Matt.
1: Either. I don't either. I'm learning it
17: good
1: by...
17: Save. Good save,
1: I'm
17: guys.
1: Learning here by watching the San Antonio Spurs situation.
17: What a break.
1: Terrible. Missy, Ultimate Spurs fan, text me.
0: Go apply.
1: I'm good.
0: Oh, yeah. Get you on TV.
17: Hey, that's... you've been wanting that.
0: You know what? Yeah.
1: Whoa, this is a great idea.
0: You want to be with a winner.
1: Hey, I am with a winner. 104 wins in the last 2 years. That's winning. That's my team. I grew up as a Rocket fan. I'm not going to go do the Spurs. I'm not going to do a Houston radio show and be the voice of the Spurs. That would not mesh well. Do you think? Think if I was the voice of the Cowboys, it would mesh well being living in Houston too?
17: Well, there's a lot of Cowboys fans out here. So.
1: That's not the worst thing I've ever heard you say. All right. 713-212-5790. More on the Astros starting at the second hour of the Matt Thomas Show with Ross. If you'd like to join us, you may do so at 713-212-5790. More on the Astros. And also, Cody Campbell has a good idea of how to make all the Big 12 schools even more ferocious than they already are. We'll tell you what that is coming up in just a minute. You know, Fight Night is this weekend. As a matter of fact, Ross and I are going to be in Las Vegas. I try to get us tickets, but then I have to get a mortgage in the house. They're like World Cup prices, Ross, for this fight coming up this weekend. And there's no better place to trade the action on fights, on soccer, on baseball than it would be with Kalshi, America's number one prediction market platform. The Irishman is currently trading at 30,
0: Conor McGregor
1: at 36% to win his comeback fight, meaning a $100 trade out pays 266 if he takes down Holloway this weekend. 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
0: Yes, you can also set your own price, and that's the beauty of Kalshi as well. 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
4: 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Kayla McBride scored 23 points to lead Minnesota, who were again without rookie star Olivia Miles. 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
22: Oh, that grinding and squealing. What are you going to do about that?
23: 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The chain store never has what I need.
22: No worries.

0: 2:04. We go all the way to 2 o'clock this afternoon, Rossi. You ready to go? 3 more hours, this bad boy.
1: Let's go.
0: All right. A lot of Justin Verlander tribute on the old MLB Network today. A lot.
1: Well, I didn't expect to hear about Carl Hubble today.
0: Yeah. Mike Mussina didn't make my top 5 list of things to talk about, but there it is. Believe it or not, today we'll be at 150, all things Bonnie Tyler. May she rest in peace at the falling away at the age of 75. Okay. And we played some of her songs. But yeah, you had an idea of I need a hero, I need a pitcher.
1: Yeah. I need a starter.
0: You think Gordy's doing that right now?
1: No, I don't think he's been very busy.
0: I haven't seen him all day.
1: I don't know. He's probably in meetings. It's like shuffling around the San Antonio lineup.
0: Maybe talking to some South Carolina offensive lineman too. You never know.
1: Yeah,
0: no,
1: he's locked on SEC. He's busy.
0: Okay. So Gordy, if you're listening, we'd love it. We'd love a parody. Need something.
1: Gordy's horrible baseball parody.
0: Oh. People have been asking. I get at least once.
1: Maybe he's not motivated to do them because you call them horrible.
0: Well, what if I paid him?
1: Well, then maybe that'd be some motivation for anybody.
0: All right, Gordy, $50 a pop starting as soon whenever. Yeah, you heard me.
1: Wow.
0: They got to be at least 2 minutes long, though. That's it. That's the only requirement I have.
1: Oh, you need 2 minutes from Gordy?
0: Oof. I mean.
2: For $50?
0: Trying to put all that into context. $50.
1: Mm-hmm.
0: Only 2 minutes from him. That's all you can give him. All he can give you.
1: I'm Bissonette.
0: Hey, now. Don't let Fondren sit there by itself either in Harwin.
1: Oh, 713-212-5790. Arrighetti, terrible. Emi, really bad. Mike Burrows, really bad. Even in the last turn, Hunter Brown wasn't good. You get the day off today, sweep the Rangers, you'll be 500 going into the All-Star break.
0: And remember, just as bad as you and as angry as you are with this team, 3 games under 500 and unable to get to 1, you're still only 2 back because the Fish beat the Mariners again yesterday.
1: Yay.
0: And the Angels won, too, snapping a long losing streak. Where's my standing watch 790s? The 790 standings watch.
1: Standings watch. I don't know.
0: Astros are 2 back of Seattle. Seattle is in first place, American League West, at 47-46. Texas is 46-46 in second place. Astros are 3rd place at 46-49. So at least the Astros are tying the win column.
1: You calling this a must-win series? You got Hunter Brown and Lambert going in the first two, and then TBD on Sunday.
0: Which one of the 3 games will be the lowest scoring? TBD? That feels like a bullpen game.
1: The Rangers, at least on the MLB website, they have not announced a rotation. ESPN kind of goes in turn, and sometimes that can be off. They got Quantrill, Rocker, and then DeGrom. So, I mean, 3 guys with ERA under 4.
0: Yeah, but Jordan loves playing in Arlington. Altuve does, too. Really, the Astros have had a great success
1: own Arlington, but
0: 10 years or so. Astros, by the way, are a game and a half out of the wild card, but they have a team that has bumped above them, Minnesota.
1: Oh, Gordy has weighed in. He said he can't hit Bonnie Tyler notes.
0: Yeah. All right.
1: You can auto-tune it.
0: So, Gordy, $50 if you do it. If you try to attempt to hit a Bonnie Tyler note, it's $75. Okay. The offer is out there. 713-212-5790. 713-212-5790. 713-212-5790. We've not heard from Terry in Ohio in a week.
1: Oh, great.
0: It's probably a great idea because the calls are not good.
1: Is he going to give us money yet? Terry, I thought you were a multimillionaire.
0: Let's find out. Terry, did you get my Venmo account? And I'm not seeing any deposits from you lately. What's going on with that?
3: I'm not giving you any money, you money grubber.
1: How you doing, Terry? You had your prune juice today?
3: I got a trade. I'll tell you what. If the Astros had the Guardians pitching staff, they'd be running away with the AL West. If the Guardians had the Astros lineup, they'd be leaving the American Comedy Central. Here's a trade. A.J. Buba for either Angel Martinez.

0: on the injured list, but he coming up in 2 weeks. Or Khalil Watson.
1: What?
0: Yes.
2: He didn't stutter.
1: Yeah, he kind of did. He sputtered. Sorry, sorry, Terry. Can you say that again? AJ Blue Ball for what? Stephen Kwan?
0: No, not Stephen Kwan. Angel Martinez.
3: What's his numbers this year?
1: OPS plus a 99.
0: He's on the injured list right now.
1: Oh, and he's hurt.
3: Okay.
1: Got 11 homers.
3: But you said OPS plus is 99? That's 100 is considered average, correct?
1: Correct.
3: I think AJ Blue Ball is above average.
1: Mm-hmm.
3: Oh, look at here.
1: Yeah.
3: Ben Verlander on to talk about his brother on Justin on MLB Network.
1: Good for him.
3: Imagine what's wrong with that?
1: He's on the Flippin' Bats podcast.
3: You know what? When I retire, you're not going to have my wife on the show or my kids.
1: He goes on there weekly. Ben Verlander's on there like every week.
3: Ben's like, this was paid for by Justin. This was paid for by Justin. This was paid for
1: by
3: Justin.
1: That's not true.
3: You know it's true.
1: Wouldn't you take care of your brother? What's the big deal? Why does it make you so angry?
3: Because, again, he thinks he's a star if his name is
1: you
3: Ben.
1: You think he thinks he's a star?
3: Have you seen his Twitter account? Absolutely.
1: I think he knows he's not a star.
3: Yeah.
1: Thank you, Justin. We left poor Terry. We ignored the old man in the room. That's not good.
3: What's his name?
4: Y'all got to, I'm sorry, bro, for sure.
3: There's no chance.
4: What? Y'all left him sitting on there for 40 seconds.
3: Did Terry even call?
1: I don't think so.
3: Okay.
5: All men and women created by, go, you know the thing.
1: Dang it. Let me try this again. Oh, this is good.
3: You sound like Terry actually there.
5: We hold these truths to be self-evident. All men and women created by, go, you know the thing.
1: Come on, Joey. I mean, come on, Joey B.
5: Poor kids are just as bright and just as talented as white kids.
3: Okay, we're done.
1: Oh, gosh.
3: Summer is here. 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
10: All right, Katie Freeway, I'm going to start with the good news first. Eastbound at Frye, that accident cleared, and traffic recovering now from Highway 99, the Grand Parkway, about 4 or 5 minutes to get through that backup. But if you're heading westbound, outbound towards Waller County, we have an accident at Woods Road. It's blocking a right lane. It's also blocking the entrance ramp, and traffic is slow now from Peterson Road. I'm Christina Cruz in the 24-hour Traffic Center. 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
3: Texans announcing today their training camp schedule. They will have a joint practice in Carolina with the Panthers towards the end. They'll have a joint practice with the Raiders when they come to town before that. They'll also have 8 open practices that U.S. fans will be able to see. And they sent this nice release out, giving a day-by-day schedule, which is good for people that want to know exactly when they're practicing, when they're not, and that kind of thing. And, of course, Adam Wexler will be our intrepid Texans reporter. Remember, I'm the insider, but he'll be the reporter. And look forward to getting the insights of Wex throughout training camp.
1: Oh, okay. You're the insider?
3: Yeah.
1: What stories have you broken?
3: Joe Mixon's foot.
1: What about it?
3: Jonathan, you know.
1: Go ahead. Say it. You're the insider.
3: He shot himself in the foot and hadn't played since.
1: I haven't seen that reported anywhere else.
3: Okay, so when it hits, you know where to go. I don't know why it's being held back so long, but that's fine. To each his own.
1: Okay.
22: Ross, I just want you to know you're the minority in this.
1: Am I? Well, between y'all two. And but Twitter not between streets. A reasonable Americans.
22: And Twitter streets, I'm just saying.
1: The Twitter streets?
3: I told you about how great the Twitter streets were.
1: If a person, it would have been reported by now. If a person shot himself in the foot with a firearm,
22: he's got enough money to sweep it away,
1: and then went to the doctor in the alleyway.
3: Mm-hmm. Yes, you're doing
1: it
3: perfectly.
1: No, he does not. So, Plaxico Burress shot himself in the leg, and it was massive headlines everywhere. And he got gun charges because he wasn't supposed to have a gun in a public place in New York.
3: Mm-hmm. Okay, so back to the other thing. So there was the PR release came out, and Cal McNair had a quote.
1: Yes.
3: I'll ask you this question. Did Cal really say this or not? Believe this.
1: Cal had a quote. What was it?
3: Here it is.
1: I can't wait for Grand Theft Auto in November.
3: We are looking forward to building on a very productive offseason with training camp around the corner, said Texans chair and CEO Cal McNair. Nick, D'Amico, and our staff will have the players ready to work and compete every day on the field. There's so much excitement around our team heading into our milestone 25th season, and we can't wait to welcome our fans back to practice as we kick off another memorable season of Texans football.
1: That's
3: believe
1: good.
3: That or not.
1: I don't think he said that, no.
3: Now, in fairness,
1: most owners aren't saying
3: most owners aren't saying yeah. that. So, I don't have time to do it right now, but we could go back and look at the previous releases.
1: Okay.
3: Do you think he said pretty much the exact same thing every time and they just adjust it for the year changing?
1: Maybe. I don't know.
3: I got a pretty good feeling he did.
1: I'm sure Cal's on top of it, Matt. He's doing great.
3: 25 years of cussing and discussing the Texans, Ross.
1: Mm-hmm. And no AFC championship appearance.
3: So let's put this in perspective, and I don't want to spend a lot of time on this because we'll have a lot of, we got some summertime.
1: Okay.
3: The Lions have never been to the Super Bowl. That to me is mm-hmm. the greatest, not injustice, that's the greatest single team of apathy ever.
1: Yeah. At least they won some NFL championships, like the 40s or whatever.
3: But my point is, we've had, how many Super Bowls have we had?
1: 60 something.
3: And they've not been to even one of them.
1: Right.
3: That's awful.
1: Yeah, or the Browns. Those are the worst ones because they've been around.
3: So you have the Browns with this deep, rich history of lack of success.
1: Mm-hmm.
3: You have the Lions at this deep, rich run of lack of success. Jaguars are a younger team, so that doesn't really count.
1: Was it 96 or whatever was their first year? Somewhere around there?
3: Somewhere in there, around there. Panthers have gone to the Super Bowl before. They know what it's like.
1: Yeah.
3: Well, Jake Delhomme, baby, the Raging Cajun.
1: That's here right. in Houston.
3: Yeah. So let me ask you this.
1: Ask me.
3: Are the Texans the third saddest NFL team in terms of length of tenure being around with no taste, no thirst of a championship?
1: When you add in no championship game, maybe. But the fact that the Browns and Lions have been around as long as they have.
3: It's such a, the top of the list is so big.
1: And not made a Super Bowl.
3: Yeah.
1: You can argue. Never making a AFC championship game. That's embarrassing.
3: So what's worse? The Lions and the Browns never going to a Super Bowl in, what, 60 years of it, right? Give mm-hmm. or take. Or the Texans never making an AFC championship game in 24 years. I would still put the Lions and the Browns in front of the Texans. So too. We have no idea. The last time the Oilers went to the AFC Championship game, what had to have been, was it Oilers-Steelers? Because I'm thinking
1: about the 70s, yeah.
3: Yeah, because I'm thinking the run and shoot teams didn't do it.
1: Mm-hmm.
3: They were divisional and out too. No championship games, wild card losses.
1: And people still hold on to the Oilers like they're some great, grandiose thing.
3: So think about it. For Houston residents that consider themselves a fan of the Oilers and then moved on to the Texans,
1: mm-hmm.
3: you haven't been to a championship game in 40. Now, again, I'm not counting the Titans in Tennessee as a Super Bowl team. I'm talking about just if you are a Houston fan that mm-hmm. watched the Oilers.
1: In Houston.
3: And you watch the Texans.
1: I rooted for the Titans, but.
3: You don't have a Super Bowl? And you have, what, two AFC championship losses in 45 years?
1: There have been, 60 Super Bowls.
3: That's what I'm saying. The Browns and the Lions take the cake on that.
1: Yes, they do.
3: Because, Browns fans are diehards. They sell their stadium out.
1: Dog pound.
3: Lions
1: fans, too. They travel well.
3: Yeah. But, I mean, there were times when the Lions were routinely bad that no one cared. Mm-hmm. They would have empty seats. Cleveland games, because part of it was wearing the dog outfits and going out there in 14-degree weather and yelling and whatnot. Mm-hmm. Now, at least the Browns went to AFC Championship games. Now, they also lost them in with the fumble and in grandiose fashion. Yeah. Oof.
1: So ask yourself, would you rather have been a Browns fan, Lions fan, or a Texans fan?
3: I think the least humiliating is the Texans.
1: Me too. But it's still pretty humiliating.
3: But the problem is with this, and the reason why I bring this up is when there are certain anniversaries that are big deals. When you've been somewhere 10, mm-hmm. 20, mm-hmm. 25, then it almost kind of skips to 50.
1: Or 30.
3: Or 30.
1: You've got a big prize for being here, for 30 years.
3: Yeah. But my point is, when 25 is a huge, that's the silver. Like, you're 25 mm-hmm. years of marriage, 25 years of being Oof. Around.
1: Yeah.
3: 24, this is the 25th year, and we are still looking for an AFC Championship game.
1: It's happening this year.
3: All right.
1: I hope.
3: You hope. Not predicting, but you're hoping.
1: Battle Red Ross. It's got to happen at some point. It's going to happen eventually.
3: But let me ask you this, and we'll chew on this. Did they do enough? Because the defense, and I'm speaking here on a wide-ranging view of this, the defense just looks ferocious.
1: Mm-hmm.
3: And they've got everybody healthy, back. And everybody's compensated for the most part very well.
1: You can't assume the health. You got really good health luck last year.
3: You did. Offensively, you got a little bit better with David Montgomery at running back.
1: Mm-hmm.
3: You didn't fulfill your number two number receiver unless Jaden Higgins is that guy.
1: Or Tank Dell. I know.
3: And CJ Stroud is coming off of a bad playoff game and a horrific playoff game.
1: Mm-hmm.
3: It still feels like
1: that bad.
3: It still feels like to me they didn't do enough to fix the offense, in my mind. And that's why I would not put them as a favorite to win the AFC.
1: Well, you drafted Rutledge. You got Braden Smith and Wyatt Teller. You're supposed to be better in the offensive line, and that's going to hopefully fix everything. Or maybe Arianta Ursary makes a second-year leap. And we'll go from there.
3: All right. I just don't get it's coming up. I have two things for you this week, boys.
1: Okay.
3: And they both happen today.
1: But I'm saving one for next week.
3: One I've talked about before. 713-212-5790. For those of you new to the show, first of all, where the hell have you been? I mean, because I don't know what you were listening to before, but it wasn't as good as this. 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Third, we ask you every Thursday about things in your life that you don't get. And Jonathan, myself, Ross, try to give you a perspective to maybe help you out with said things. Okay. I just don't get it. It's up next. 1128 Sports Talk 790.
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0: You're saying, do you guys put production value in your show? That was AI that created that song for us.
1: Mm. How do we feel about that, though? I thought we were anti-AI.
0: We're anti-AI.
1: Because we're guaranteed humans, Matt.
0: Yeah, we are. So we're not thrilled about it, but Non Florida Story is also a good song, too.
1: Okay.
0: All right, here come my two. Number one, this is one that I've brought up before. So yesterday, the apps map has taken me I-10 to the equipment exit, turn right, go down in the what would be considered the northern outskirts of the Heights. On to Taylor to I-10. It's not actually a bad drive.
1: Okay.
0: It's the least stressful way for me to get from my home in Kingwood to here.
1: Okay.
0: So I don't mind it. But I'm telling you, these damn Waymos, I am on average of seeing 3 to 4 Waymos per trip from when I get off at 59 to when I get onto I-10. Now, obviously, these Waymos are not getting on the street, on the interstates, because I haven't seen one.
1: They don't get on the... I had no idea.
2: I've seen them.
1: What okay. if you? Yeah, what if you're going 30 miles away? Okay.
2: They stay on the right, slow lane.
0: But I want to know is what the hell is the Heights doing that's got it? So last night I was at a going away party for a friend of mine.
1: Mm-hmm.
0: And this one of the ladies that was with us last night, she lives in the White Oak area. And she says, I see, which White Oak is adjacent to the Heights. She sees Waymos too.
1: Mm-hmm.
0: When did the Heights/White Oak area become the mega area for Waymo drivers, Waymo cars?
1: I don't know. I've seen them all around town, not necessarily just in the Heights. I was in Austin over the weekend. They're everywhere.
0: Even in the middle of the city?
1: Everywhere.
0: Now, I don't go downtown very much except to go to Daikin or Totona Center. No business meetings or anything downtown, so I don't even know if they're prevalent in ours, but...
1: And you better watch out, by the way. There were some kids doing some stuff. They were like, I don't know if it was paintballs or what they were shooting out of the Waymo. And the Waymo turned them into the police.
0: Good. Good.
1: Okay. Waymo's out there snitching, folks. So don't be doing anything illegal in the Waymo. You're getting snitched on.
0: By the way, I did find out last night, whether this is true or not, I'm presuming it is, that if your Waymo loses its mind, you know, like it goes in circles or it...
1: Uh-huh.
0: That you can hit a stop button, that you can stop the vehicle.
1: Yeah, two teens in California were drinking and shooting water beads while riding in a Waymo, and then the Waymo snitched on them.
0: Good for the Waymo. So I would just say, number one, boys, why is White Oak/Heights the center of the Houston Waymo experience? I just don't get it.
1: I don't know that it is.
2: I think it's very heavily populated with Gen Z, and people are not trying to, you know.
0: But there's one street. It's Quitman off of 59.
1: Oh, well, my pops has weighed in. He says Waymo is only allowed inside the loop or only operating inside the loop at the moment.
0: Okay.
1: So there you go.
0: But, I mean, it's the same street. Hi, Dad. That is on the same street that I go and I see 3 to 4 a day. That's just, to me, it would be like if I saw limousines every day, it would strike me as interesting. And now I'm seeing Waymos on this one particular street in the Heights. It's not far from Main and Houston Avenue. So. I just don't get it, and maybe there isn't a reason for it. Number two, I went today to get a bacon, egg, and cheese biscuit from Rick Relay. You know how some fast food places, boys, have the double lanes where they try to, merge two lanes into one to go get your food? This Chick-fil-A that I went to on Taylor has 3 lanes.
1: Mm.
0: That feels like a variety of things could happen. Number one, you could have 3 cars going at the same time and maybe one person doesn't want to yield to the other. You could potentially have accidents. That to me is something that's a possibility.
1: Okay.
0: Number two, do we have absolute 100% no doubt about it that the triple lane or the double lane speeds up the drive-through process? Because when I go to Rick Ronald's sometimes and I go through a double lane, they always say, sir, did you have the Happy Meal and a small Diet Coke? I'm like, no, I had a fish fillet meal with an unsweet tea. They never get it right. Now, Rick Relay, to their credit, Ross, if you notice this here on my cup, it does have the type of vehicle that I have.
1: Yeah, and they a lot of times ask you for a name. It says Matt on there.
0: Yes. So Rick Relay's got it going right. But I'm just thinking, does the triple lane in a drive-thru really make it a faster experience? I say I just don't get it. What do you think? You think the answer is yes?
1: What do you think?
0: My first blush is, let's get as many people in the drive-thru as possible. possible?
1: What do you think? Do you think they're doing it and it loses them money?
0: No, but...
1: You think they're doing it and it slows their production
0: because,
1: and their profits?
0: Because as we've talked about before, Rutter-Rugger's drive-thru is the worst.
1: Yes, it's terrible.
0: And they try double lanes and it still takes you 25 minutes.
1: That's because they're a Whataburger. McDonald's has double lanes. I never have an issue.
0: Okay.
1: I've never had an issue in a Chick-fil-A either.
0: I would say 8 times out of 10, they always ask.
1: Which one? This one in Roastroke?
0: 59 and Little York.
1: Oh, this one right here on Post Oak is perfect.
2: Yeah, they go like this.
1: Yes. It's the fastest McDonald's.
0: Snap too?
1: It's the fastest McDonald's in the city, I say, during the day.
0: Really?
1: At night, it's the slowest McDonald's in the city. It's weird. I don't know who's managing at night.
0: So what I decided to do is next time the McRib comes back, anytime I want to go to McDonald's, I'm going to put a McRib shirt on so when they go through the line at Little York and 59, they know exactly what I'm looking for.
1: America sandwich.
0: A McRib shirt on.
1: A McRib shirt.
0: Yeah,
1: They can't see you when you're ordering the McRib.
0: No, but if I come to the lane...
1: That doesn't make any sense.
0: No, they ask you, they say, are you the quarter pounder with cheese?
1: They're going to say, are you wearing a McRib shirt?
0: No.
1: When you
0: go pay.
1: It's a bad idea.
0: It's a wonderful idea.
2: I think he just wants to wear the McRib shirt.
0: And by the way, shout out to you, Rick Ronalds. The fried apple pies are doing very, very well. Hopefully it becomes a permanent item.
1: They are doing well? Well, you're checking the sales? No. You read an article on the sales?
0: I'm just trying to push the agenda on this.
1: You're so weird.
0: All right, boys, that's my two examples of I just don't get this week.
1: You know what? You're not Mr. Texas, but you are Mr. Fast Food.
0: Unfortunately. It's not something I'm proud of.
1: Yeah.
0: Or where do I go when I'm in the middle of the state of Texas? Where do I go eat for fast food?
2: Rutter-Rugger.
0: Texas Burger, of course.
1: In-N-Out.
0: Mr. Texas goes.
1: You go to In-N-Out.
0: No, Texas Burger. Buffalo, Texas, Mr. Burger. You get the burger and you get the Blue Bell ice cream because that's what Mr. Texas does.
1: You're not Mr. Texas.
0: He honors those that are Texas.
1: You're Mr. Fast Food.
0: Well, I go to Texas Burger. It works out that way.
1: When's the last time you ate a Texas Burger? Be honest. Look at your face. Look at his face, Jonathan.
0: By a couple years.
2: About a couple decades. Okay.
0: Well, I don't drive to Dallas that often.
2: Did you have hair last time you went?
0: Oh, shut up. That's one of the worst things you've ever said to me. That's one of the worst things you've ever said.
1: He's asking an honest question, Matt.
0: I have been bald and had a Texas Burger.
2: Okay. All right. So that means it's recent.
1: What about a Taco Bueno? Oh, you're in Dallas. Dang. Jonathan from the top rope.
2: What?
0: Damn. Going to the hair card.
2: The time. That was like, he hasn't been bald for that long.
1: Rude.
2: I'll say sorry tomorrow.
1: It's rude.
0: Friday 11:30. Write that down. Write that one down. All right. By the way, if you have something you just don't get, 713-212-5790. Call us in. Let us know if you got something you don't get. 713-212-5790. What do you got, Rossi?
1: I am going to go with, it ties into what we'll put in the news at noon as well, Matthew. Christian Pulisic, unfortunately, against Belgium, suffered a bone bruise and a microfracture in his lower leg. He will be sidelined for several weeks. And therefore, I say to the Carly Lloyds, the Landon Donovans, and I mentioned this even yesterday, like saying he could have performed better and he needs to be better in the big games, that's one thing. But saying, oh, you would have had to drag me off the field. He got to play through the pain. Okay, but at some point, as I said yesterday, he's limping around. You're hurting the team. You got to come off the field. And he had a bone bruise and a fracture in his leg. So I don't get why these people are jumping to conclusions and acting like he had no injury or major injury and he could have played and he decided to tap out of a Belgium versus USA in Seattle on home soil World Cup game. How does everybody just jump to conclusions about him having to play through the pain when it turns out he had a serious injury? I don't get it.
0: Let me ask you this. Maybe this is a chance to pile on a guy that people didn't like before the tournament.
1: Maybe that's part of it. But I think going with the injury card is... I feel like we have enough history of like professional athletes, which this is a professional tournament too. They get money for this. Like bowing out of a tournament at the time, I think it was 2-1 when he got out of the game. I don't get it.
0: I actually get it by saying that there's just enough people in the soccer press, soccer media community that just don't like Christian Pulisic, and they had a chance to pile on, so they did. Yeah. John, then we'll get to yours when we come back, because we do hit our breaks on time here on the Matt Thomas Show with Ross. 713-212-5790. If you have something you do not get, 713-212-5790.
1: Well, you have World Cup action later today. You got France and Morocco. You got Astros off today, but they're playing in the weekend. You're looking for somewhere to go, and your girl's like, you know what? I've been trying to eat healthier. I want a salad. Oh, I'm on keto now. So you're like, you know what? I can't go to this other sports bar I normally go to with this greasy fried food that's going to bog me down. I got to elevate my experience. 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
10: All right, Katy Freeway, I'm going to start with the good news first. Eastbound at Frye, that accident cleared, and traffic recovering now from Highway 99, the Grand Parkway, about 4 or 5 minutes to get through that backup. But if you're heading westbound, outbound towards Waller County, we have an accident at Woods Road. It's blocking a right lane. It's also blocking the entrance ramp, and traffic is slow now from Peterson Road. I'm Christina Cruz in the 24-hour traffic center.
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12: DraftKings is live in all 50 states. Yes, that means you, Texas. 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
0: All right, 713-212-5790. We give the best advice in major market sports radio, would you say, Rossi? Generally speaking?
1: Duh.
0: Yeah. So if you have something you don't get, let us know. 713-212.
1: There's a wealth of life experience.
0: Yes.
1: And Jonathan.
0: And then Jonathan. And of course, Terry in Ohio kind of balances that out.
1: That's true, too.
2: Do you call you a money grubber? What is it?
1: Money grubber.
0: He called me a money grubber.
1: That.
0: All right, Jonathan, what don't you get this week, my man?
2: So I went on a trip. The family had a friend, and he went out, and he came back and was, you know, saying how this girl was all over him like a backpack.
0: Uh-huh.
2: We come to meet this, you know, young woman. Mind, this guy is, let's say, he's 28.
0: Okay.
2: We see the woman, and she looks like a baby.
1: Like very young.
2: Yeah. And then next thing you know, the women in the family ask how old she is. She proceeds to say an age that is older than what, to come find out, she actually was. She was still in the teens.
0: Uh-uh.
2: 18, like 18 to 19, yes.
1: Okay, well, that's at least okay. We're at least in legal territory.
2: But the dude is already divorced.
1: Hmm.
2: And 28. So what I'm saying I don't understand is I don't get why us men that get older, like, you know, they're trying to look for a partner, go so young. Like, and now if it was like 37 and like 27, I can get that.
1: Hmm.
2: But like a 30-year-old going for a 19-year-old? Y'all have to explain that to me, because
0: I'm glad I'm here for you, because I'm going to say I totally get it, and I'm going to give you another example. Do you know who Luke Wilson is?
2: No, I do not.
0: He's an actor.
1: The
0: actor. Wedding Crashers would be probably among his most famous work, right?
1: Old School? Owen Wilson was in Wedding Crashers.
0: Oh, Luke. Okay, what was Luke's most famous role in?
1: He was in Old School. He was the lead on that. A lot of Wes Anderson movies.
0: Oh, Legally Blonde, Royal Tenenbaums.
2: Oh, okay.
1: Yeah, Royal Tenenbaums.
0: Well, classic. Congratulations. He is now a father along with his girlfriend, Kendall.
1: Okay.
0: They just said Kendall had a baby.
1: Okay.
0: Luke is 54, which is kind of veteran for being a father.
1: Okay.
0: His girl's 24.
1: So you're saying you get it?
0: Hollywood gets it.
2: But like,
1: you're saying, you get it.
2: So that's what I'm saying.
1: No, I don't get it. I got nothing. If I'm 54, I got nothing to say to a 24-year-old. How are you going to converse with this human being?
0: I don't think they
1: would. How are you going to be relatable? If you're in a partnership, you're going to be relating to this person. You're going to be like making jokes and references, and like, she's listening to Taylor Swift, and he's listening to Frank Sinatra.
2: But even I thought it was just Hollywood. Like Bill Belichick, you see that, right? But
1: well, the bottom line, it's an ego thing, John. It's an ego thing too, and it's guys who want to manipulate a dumb and young women because they can't get women their own age. Because
2: even and now, if we're talking like dudes, and I apologize for women here, if we're talking like guys right now, mm-hmm. and you just want an easy score,
1: yeah,
2: isn't that lame? Well, though? Like, don't you feel like this is something that you can.
1: So points on the board, points on the board.
2: If you
1: recover a fumble in the end zone, that's still a touchdown, Jonathan.
16: So let's go to 24-year-old Kendall. What did 24-year-old Kendall Gates see in 54-year-old Luke Wilson?
1: What do you think?
16: Yes. He's a Hollywood man.
1: I get it. I just get it. Are we saying, was this guy rich, though, Jonathan?
2: No.
1: See?
2: He had a nice truck, so you know how.
1: That is a kid's eye. The good truck that does everything. Yeah, I mean, I guess you're in Hollywood. There's different rules, but if you're in general in life and you're 54 going for a 24-year-old, no.
16: Rossi, could you see me with a 24-year-old?
1: No.
2: Matt, I was shaming you to the ends of the earth.
1: You're old enough to be her father.
16: Correct.
1: I think that's weird.
2: So I wouldn't be
1: with a 24-year-old. I'm 40.
2: Matt, think about your daughter's age.
1: 18.
2: And she's like, yeah, Dad, and brings home this 30-year-old.
1: Oh, hell no. You don't have a problem, Matt.
16: I didn't say I had a problem with it. I said I get it.
1: No.
16: There's two different things.
1: Okay, then you get it. Then you get why she's with an older man. Good job, Jonathan. That's great. I just thought about that
2: because I'm like,
1: you always got to localize it. That's how Matt came around on NIL.
16: I mean, you out me like that again. Both of you. Shut your bum asses up.
1: That was yesterday. Yeah. So if your daughter's 24, she can bring home 54. You got no problem with that, right? What's the problem?
16: No.
1: You get it.
2: Matt, I get it, but
16: it doesn't mean I like it.
1: And I think it's fair. I can get something and understand why something happened and not agree with it.
16: It's
1: just basically, I think, like an ego thing or maybe the guy's rich. Like in the case of Luke Wilson, who's this girlfriend? Is she an actress or something?
16: I have never heard of her. Now, I have a friend of mine. She's 40.
1: Okay.
16: She likes older men for two reasons. One, she never has to worry about the money.
1: Okay.
16: And number two, she doesn't have time for anybody. Like, she likes to date men 55 plus. Like, the guy she just finished dating was 62 years old.
1: Okay. Just finished. What, he die or something?
16: No, they broke up.
1: Okay.
16: And the reason why was that they just, you know, he kind of got tired of her. He was the eternal 54 dating the 24-year-old.
1: Hmm.
16: But I would think, and again, I don't want to speak in a grandiose term, but if you're 40 dating 62, you guys both know what you want. He wants a younger piece, and she wants some financial security and no strings attached, right? Does that seem about fair on that?
2: But I understand that. Yeah, but
1: you're 30 picking up teenagers. You need to. That's ridiculous.
16: That is gross.
2: And then what I find weird is that she willingly lied about her age in front of people that's weird.
16: Did you meet her?
2: Yes, I did.
16: How old does she look?
2: Like, she looked 16.
16: Ooh, that's even worse.
2: That's what I'm saying. And I'm like, you're bragging about scoring that? No, that's weird. I don't get that. I don't, like, no, that's not a, that's no, not
16: you know, I can't imagine. I can't imagine when I was 28 bragging about somebody I was dating.
1: Well, if you're on
16: a
1: weekend trip or something, I guess it makes more sense.
16: Like, if you're in Daytona or something?
1: Yeah.
2: Why'd you look at him like that, Ross?
1: I've never been to Daytona. I don't know what Matt's talking about.
16: Pensacola?
1: I don't know why he's winking.
16: Orlando?
1: Yeah, there's no rules in Florida.
16: Fort Lauderdale? Yeah, Florida's got different rules, by the way. Age is never even really brought up in consideration.
1: I mean, yeah, if we're talking about a weekend hookup, it's one thing. If you're like in a relationship.
16: Well, you know, the
1: I just don't
16: you,
1: get it.
16: You know what the rule is, Jonathan? You can date somebody half your age plus 7. That's the rule.
1: This has been made up by older men, by the way. And I've never heard of anybody talk about this rule except
16: Matt. Absolutely fits. And I'm not the only person who's ever thought of it.
1: Matt's the only person I've ever heard say
16: it. So, Jonathan, how old are you?
2: I'll be 24 next month.
16: All right.
1: So 19?
16: No. Okay, so 12 plus 7, you can date a 19-year-old. We will not judge you.
1: Judge him a little bit.
2: So, if
1: you're 100, you can get a 57-year-old.
16: Correct.
1: That's ridiculous.
16: But how many 100-year-olds are bouncing around looking for dates?
1: Bouncing around?
16: Bouncing around is a relative term. But like staggering around.
1: She's 57.
16: All right, so mine would be, I'm 54, 27 plus, I can date a 34-year-old and I will not be judged.
2: But see, that's what I'm saying. When you get to older and like all both are like real adults, I guess that makes sense.
16: Rossi, you're in a better spot. You're 40, right?
1: Okay, I'm 41.
0: 41, it's 20 and a half plus 7. You could date a 27 and a half year old.
1: I have nothing to say to a 27 and a half year old.
0: You could have something to say.
1: I got nothing to say. Relationship? No. I'm good.
0: All right.
1: And that's, I just don't get it for this week.
0: What are we going to talk about? SpongeBob?
2: Hey.
0: Now, wait a minute. Hey. Now, 27-year-olds. Now, I will say this. I had the TV viewing habits of a 27 and a half year old.
1: Yeah, I just watched. Now I got to get into Love Island. I'm not doing that. First of all, I'm an older soul as it is.
0: I just watched Off Campus.
1: I get into like 1950s jazz music. All right. So I already got a problem with young kids.
0: Yeah.
1: And then I just watched another show off of Amazon. I forgot what it was called. But yeah, I'm two series into the Gen X series.
0: I got nothing to say to these kids. I'm sorry.
1: Except hello.
0: Yeah.
1: Nice to see you. Hope you have a great weekend.
0: There you go.
1: Enjoy your Fairly Odd Parents marathon.
2: This is all these good shows.
1: See what I'm saying?
0: Now, if you just said Dora the Explorer, that would have been a little bit of a bigger issue, right?
1: Yeah, let's watch Blue's Clues together.
0: All right. Are the Astros holding out for a pitching hero?
1: That's a good way to segue it, right?
0: Are you holding out for a place to have lunch today?
1: Then I'm going
0: to
1: tell you about Big City Wings with 12 Houston area locations. 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
18: The News Radio 740 forecast for today calls for partly cloudy skies, a slight chance of a thundershower, and a high of 95.
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center field. Back on it, Smith. And he looks up and it's out of here. A three-run homer for Luis Garcia Jr., his 20th of the year, and his 10th in his last 50.

deep to right center, and that ball is gone. C.J. Abrams homers for the second time in this series. He's driven in 6 runs over the 3 games. His 20th homer of the year, and it is 6-1.

0: morning.
1: But a really sultry, smoky, early 80s, late 70s voice that had some hits. And she'll be the honoree on today's edition of Believe It or Not, coming up at 1:50.
0: Yes. Now, you want a quick hint? Or not a hint, but
1: how about a freebie?
0: Quick freebie, please. She had the distinctive husky voice because she had vocal surgery in 1976.
1: Really?
0: And she was supposed to not speak for 6 weeks, but she accidentally screamed during her recovery and ruined her vocal cords. Not ruined, but made her husky. Her voice so husky.
1: So one scream caused the huskiness?
0: One loud scream. I don't know if she got scared by. I'm doing some research on that.
1: Wow.
0: I'm not going to put that in the question. I'm just going to say due to vocal, not healing properly from vocal surgery. That will be the...
1: If I could pay you
0: There you go. She screamed in frustration.
1: Because she wanted us to get back singing.
0: She had a permanently raspy tone.
1: I think raspy tones, Jonathan, back me up on this, on women is quite attractive.
2: Yeah, it can be. Sometimes it's like a fine line.
1: Now, you don't want them sound like Tina Turner? Tina Turner. Kim Carnes. I think to a smaller extent, Stevie Nicks has it a little bit. What was that? Kathleen Turner back in her heyday had a smoky voice that was kind of good. Now, I don't want two packs of cigarettes down your throat every day. That's not what I'm looking for, but I guess part
0: of it is... Janis Joplin?
1: Yeah, Janis Joplin for sure. But yes,
0: Janis Joplin was beyond rasp.
1: Yeah, that was just. She was born June 8th, 1951. Died July 8th. Also, she died yesterday.
0: May she rest.
1: 5'3".
0: Okay.
1: Greatest hits were Total Eclipse of the Heart.
0: Mm-hmm.
1: It's a Heartache. It's another good. That was like her first big one, and then she had Holding Out for Hero, which we just played. So, all things Bonnie Tyler on today's edition of Believe It or Not, coming up at 1:50.
0: I'm just reading about her because I'm doing Believe It or Not.
1: Yeah.
0: She's in 1973, she married Robert Sullivan, a property developer, and 1972 Olympic judo competitor.
2: All right. You said you needed a hero, so.
1: You ever been with somebody that performed judo?
0: Oh, she was in Portugal treating a perforated intestine, and that's where she died.
1: Oh.
2: What is... You know what?
1: People are doing, honestly. A lot of people are going to overseas or different countries to find alternative medicine forms to, prolong life.
0: I don't know.
1: All right. On that somber note, let's get to the news at noon.
0: Yes, Matthew, the news at noon is that the Astros need a starter. He's got to throw strikes and he's got to get outs. We need a starter.
1: Who can go at least 5 innings in the middle of the night?
0: Right?
1: Sure, why not?
0: Can we keep Josh Miller at bay? Josh Miller's getting a lot of steps this year. Going out there for like first inning and second inning early mound visits basically every game.
1: You know, Josh Miller doesn't need to worry about losing weight. He's getting all that exercise.
0: That's true.
1: Terrible.
0: He is getting his 10,000 steps in a day with this Astros starting pitching staff especially. Arrigetti, 4 innings pitch, 8 earned runs, 6 walks. Couple of home runs, only 2 strikeouts, 94 pitches, only 48 of them for strikes. Foster Griffin for the Nationals was spectacular. He had 7 innings of 1-run ball, 9 strikeouts for him as well. Washington Nationals win the rubber game 8-2. Astros regroup with the day off today. They will be in Arlington for 3 over the weekend. If they can win all 3, they will be at 500. And you do have Hunter Brown and Peter Lambert going in the first 2 games of that series. Sunday at this moment, TBD. The thinking is that it could be Christian Javier, who worked a scoreless inning yesterday.
1: Now, I didn't see his inning. How'd he look?
0: He walked 2 guys and gave up a hit.
1: Oh.
0: Didn't look great. So the velocity was up to 93, 94. That's good in a relief role because they were worried about him in rehab. He was hitting like 91. So he's up to 93, 94. Sweeper had some movement on it, but it wasn't getting thrown for strikes.
1: Mm-hmm.
0: Maybe he can find it and be okay on Sunday. We shall see. But the Astros at this moment, 2 games behind the AL West leading Seattle Mariners,
1: who lost last night. Thank you very much. Boy, the Florida Marlins, you ready for this?
0: No.
1: The Marlins might make the playoffs.
0: And a game and a half behind the Rangers.

0: They're also behind the Rangers, a game and a half for the third wild card spot, with the Minnesota Twins wedged in between. Okay. Elsewhere, you got World Cup action later today. You have France, if you're trading on Kalshi, holding it as 77% favorites. K-A-L-S-H-I. Use that code 790 for 20 when you trade 20.
1: Mm-hmm.
0: That game is coming up at 3 o'clock, over under 2.5 in that one. France versus Morocco, so that should be a good one. Then tomorrow you have Spain and Belgium at 2 p.m. And then Saturday is another, well, they're all big ones at this point. Norway, England at 4 p.m. Argentina, Switzerland at 8 p.m. Ooh, we need to be in the book for both of those.
1: I have not planned.
0: We're going to be in Vegas.
1: I'm going. Only thing I'm doing in Vegas, it is on the clock, is I'm going to see the Rockets play a summer league on Saturday. But other than that, I'm just going to be.
0: What time is it on Saturday?
1: 5:30.
0: Ooh, Argentina, Switzerland is at 6. You going to game? You got tickets or you got a credential?
1: Credential.
0: You know, what's the ticket situation there?
1: Plentiful. They're not even in the real arena. They're in the backup arena.
0: They're like in the high school's rafters.
1: Yeah, because honestly, the Rockets don't have an exciting summer league.
0: Maybe I'll go. Well, do they play Sunday? Or when do they play? Monday?
1: They play Monday.
0: Yeah, maybe Monday.
1: We'll see.
0: Maybe Monday I'll go. Because Saturday's World Cup action, baby. All right, there you go. Also, speaking of the World Cup, some soccer news. Christian Pulisic has a microfracture and a bone bruise in his lower left leg. He will be sidelined for several weeks. U.S. Soccer has confirmed today he had an X-ray and an MRI on Tuesday. Athletic first on the scene to report the news. Sustained the injury 7 minutes into the second half. Attempted to take a shot on goal, but struck the back of midfielder Yuri Tielemans' leg. Tried to carry on, but he was replaced in the 59th minute. And at that point, they were down 3-1. In the game. Christian Pulisic widely criticized for leaving the game, but he did have a bone bruise and a microfracture in his leg. He's going to be sidelined for several weeks.
1: We have lots of Astros to get to between now and 2 o'clock. Ross has a soccer conundrum he wants to get into on the show today.
0: Okay.
1: And I also want to tell you how Cody Campbell thinks he's going to elevate everybody in the Big 12. Ross, it's a very simple answer. Got that for you as well. Cindy says she had people at the game, her 12-year-old grandson and his father. Now, is there a great story to this, or is she just telling us that there are members of Cindy's family there?
0: I don't know.
1: We'll find out coming back in a minute. 713-212. As am I. So, Cindy, don't let us down here. 713-212-5790. Astros, another series loss. But the Nationals are good. They can hit. Who's that tall drink of water that plays for the Nationals? Like
0: James Wood?
1: He's huge.
0: He's 6'6".
1: He can swat the ball, too.
0: CJ Abrams, very good as well. Both of those guys, by the way, came over in the Juan Soto trade.
1: And do you think the Nationals are regretting it?
0: I don't think so.
1: I don't think so either. They just need pitching.
0: Yes.
1: By the way, Jeff Passan, our friend, good close friend of the show.
0: You hate him.
1: No, I don't. Hate's a strong term. Has the recommendations for how the Astros are going to make the playoffs by a trade deadline acquisition.
0: Oh, okay. And some miracles.
1: Whatever.
0: Maybe sacrificing some chickens.
1: Yeah.
0: All that kind of stuff. Grinding up some Ayanut.
1: Kentucky Fried or just live chickens?
0: It depends.
1: All right.
0: It's up to the manager.
1: 713-212-5790. Come on back with us.
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5: Pretty good. You're looking pretty good out there on the roadways. All right, we do have a stalled vehicle here on 288 northbound. They're partially blocking that exit ramp to Yellowstone, but still 20 minutes now coming in from FM 518 in Pearland to downtown. East Tex Freeway, we have a stall there blocking the right lane southbound at I-45, the Gulf Freeway downtown. Also on the North Sam eastbound at the Veterans Memorial Toll Plaza, we have a stall there blocking a center lane. I'm Christina Cruz in the 24-hour traffic center.
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0: Well, 12:20 on Sports Talk 790. It's Matt and Ross. We're with you today until 2 p.m. Believe it or not, all things Bonnie Tyler. Got to get to Cody Campbell's quick solve resolution, Rossi, to fix the Big 12 or put it with everybody else. And you said you had a soccer, I don't know if conundrum was the term you wanted to use, but what do you feeling?
19: There's been a debate popping up on social media, and I think it's kind of interesting.
0: Do you have an opinion about it, or are you looking for opinions?
19: I think both.
0: I mean, I think I have somewhat of an opinion, but I think it's an interesting discussion.
1: We'll get to that after I get to Cody and to our caller just dropped.
0: Dang, Cody.
1: It wasn't Cody. I think it was Kathy.
0: Oh, Cindy.
1: Cindy. Let's
0: see. You said Cody, so I know.
1: That's right.
0: That's okay. It's weird.
1: All right. What was I going to talk about? Oh, let's do the thing about Cody Campbell. I'm fascinated by Cody Campbell. I'm going to tell you that. I love a man who's ready to put most of his wealth behind his school. I mean, I will give him credit for that.
0: He loves him some Texas Tech.
1: And he's Warren Buffett. Not Buffett. He doesn't do that. Who's
0: Jimmy Buffett?
1: No. Phil Knight.
0: Okay.
1: So he's Phil Knight. He's T. Boone Pickens.
0: Okay.
1: He's who else? Who puts in just crazy amounts of money on
0: I mean,
1: school?
0: Back in the day, you want to go Red McCombs, Red, Joe Jamail.
1: Yeah.
0: Texas.
1: Yeah. He's the modern day of that. When Texas Tech played Houston last year, the guy had a line, people wanting to take pictures and get his autograph.
0: Mm-hmm. He's a star. Now, there haven't been results with that star, but he's been a star. A
1: couple of things I noticed about him, and I found out from people that are close to the situation. He knows he's a star. He wants to remain the star. Mm-hmm. And whether administration at Texas Tech likes it or not, he is more important than the president and more important than the athletic director. Cody's money carries more clout than I've ever seen any Texas school, even as great as McCombs was and Jamail was. And who else? You know, we were talking about people down here. I've never seen anybody in this state command more respect from a school because he writes checks.
0: I don't know if he's respected.
1: Okay, but more acknowledged.
0: He's been acknowledged. He's been a story. He likes being in the limelight. I mean, yeah, Tillman Fertitta is not, I mean, you know, posting on social media all the time.
1: Tillman
0: like
1: gave
0: that.
1: The money and said, I got to go buy casinos and go run Italy.
0: Oh my God.
1: You know, he's crazy.
0: He's doing okay.
1: He's doing all right. So, Cody Campbell, maybe we talked about this Fort Worth dinner they had the other day to kind of smooth the waters over. And basically, Brett Yormark and Cody and some other people from Texas Tech. And Cody, we found out from Ross Dellinger, says, we want to find a way. Listen to this quote, and you tell me how vain this is 1 to 10. We want to find a way to get all other Big 12 schools to elevate themselves. Everybody needs to do some version of what we've done. That's the path towards forward this that's the path forward for this conference. A rising tide lifts all boats.
0: My interpretation, get your damn act together.
1: So my interpretation is, which just shows you that maybe his head is in the clouds on a variety of things, is go find a billionaire to fund your program.
0: Yeah.
1: Now, are there billionaires at University of Houston? Obviously. Tillman is one of them.
0: Mm-hmm.
1: I don't know if there's a billionaire ready to figure out Iowa State's financial situation.
0: I don't think
1: so. Or Arizona State, or Arizona, or Cincinnati, or West Virginia, or TCU, or Baylor. I can go on and on. You get my drift on this.
0: Mm-hmm.
1: That statement to me comes across as your job, Big 12 schools, is to find other benefactors, people that want donors that want to spend money as much as I do. And when everybody spends as much money as I do on my school, we'll all be better for it. That's how I interpreted the conversation.
0: How long is he going to be able to keep this going? I mean, I guess Phil Knight's been doing it for however many years in Oregon. And it still hasn't resulted in a football national championship.
1: So I went and looked at Ross Dellinger's replies from people because you know, college can spark some interesting conversation. Sure, Cody. This is from Cyclone Story, Iowa State guy.
0: Oh, okay.
1: Just find a billionaire from each school who's willing to fork over millions each year for football. Sam says, does Cody Campbell really think to find a billionaire who's willing to torch nine figures on football with no expectation of a personal return on interest? Not ROI. What is it?
0: Return on investment.
1: Investment is a business model everyone can just replicate. Let's see. Here's one from Mateo. I need everyone to become a billionaire off of oil like I did and put the money towards their schools. Next, let's see here. Does Cody realize every school doesn't have a billionaire alum who played football? Oklahoma State fan on Twitter says, the entitlement from a university that didn't do blank before the last couple of years is absolutely mind-boggling.
0: It is pretty crazy.
1: Cody Raider jumped in.
0: Uh-oh.
1: Everyone is mad at the comments, but he's right. You do anything to see your team with the same resources. Big 12 needs investment in its teams.
0: Well, not everybody's going to have some crazed billionaire fan who wants to light money on fire for sports.
1: D5 Terp says he's getting way too much airtime for a booster of one school in a conference of 16.
0: It's true. We talk more Cody Campbell than we talk anybody who's in college football right now.
1: A Horns fan jumped in, Rossi.
0: Oh!
1: In our next segment, Cody Campbell lectures you on how to out-of-control spending is ruining college sports and how he is the best person to lead the charge on fixing it.
0: Yeah. Wasn't he pushing for some kind of bill, that bill?
1: Yeah. Coug Defender comes in, follows me on Twitter. Thank you, Coug Defender. LOL, Cody Campbell inherited his daddy's business and he thinks he's got real thoughts.
0: Is that true?
1: ATX Texas Aggie jumps in, Rossi, and says, try scoring a point against a team in a pulse before sharing your recipe. You know, they didn't score.
0: Yeah.
1: What he is saying at its core is if you're going to be a Power 4 school, you need the backing of a Power 4 school. Whatever that number is, everybody's got to elevate. That includes my alma mater.
0: Mm-hmm.
1: I don't think the money is coming in like the University of Houston would want it to come in. I don't have evidence of that, but my gut tells me that.
0: Okay.
1: But it's easier said than done. Go find donors that want to kick in money. Okay, you can wine and dine these donors that are red in the face, but there are going to be very few people in this world that can just hand over $15 million to their school because they love their school. Cody's a one-off. There are some other people that have put large amounts of money. Again, Fertitta put in $18 million towards a Fertitta Center, whatever. You know, there are schools. University of Texas does well. A&M's done well. But, man, that's an awfully simple approach to say, just go find the money.
0: Just go throw the money at it.
1: Yeah.
0: Let's go. Well, that's what Kelvin Sampson was saying. Let's get some cash. Look at the weight up, son.
1: Yeah. To me, Cody probably, if Cody had a PR firm, if they were good, would be like, take a step back on this. You guys are doing fine. You're obviously bankrolling a much more relevant athletic department than you did, said, 10 years ago. But sometimes other schools don't want to hear what you're doing, especially when the only thing you're doing is just writing a check.
0: Oh, he's writing a check and spouting off on social media and in interviews. So, you know, he's doing what he can.
1: He's doing what he can. But it's funny. He said, just everybody, go fine. Do it like we're doing it.
0: Yeah.
1: And we'll be fine.
0: Just become a billionaire and be overinvested in your sports athletic department and light millions on fire.
1: Double D. Cody Campbell can shove it unless he's contributing $30 million each program. It's crazy the mouthpiece he's been given. He might be, because I know that Phil Knight's been waiting forever for Oregon, right?
0: Yes.
1: Is Cody now taking the lead of alums who are going to be super pissed off that his money ain't going towards anything?
0: I mean, he's got to get there at some point. I mean, maybe. Maybe he will. They're in. At least they're getting in there. Can they knock the door down? As Bum Phillips would say, kick the door down.
1: Yep. All right, 713-212-5790 if you want to join us. 713-212-5790. And I guess we got some college fans listening to the show, right? Of mixture of schools. Does Cody have any point to say, schools,
0: no,
1: go step up and find these people?
0: Maybe.
1: Or does Cody have, or is there a little bit of mixture in between? Or is it Cody, you're the one dude. There ain't 19,000 Texas Tech fans that are all contributing $3 to $4 million.
0: Yeah.
1: It's one dude. Maybe there's a couple others, but it's primarily Cody.
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1: what the rest of Big 12 is saying. 713-212-5790. 713-212-5790. 1230 on Sports Talk 790. 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
1: Woo! 12:36 on Sports Talk 790. We got a little day baseball, Rossi. The Rays and the Yankees are playing in St. Petersburg. And right now, the Rays lead the Yankees 1-0. Is that good news or bad news for us here? Let's take a look. Wild card. You know, standings watch 790.
4: They're the two best teams in the American League. Okay. You're not catching either of them.
1: Can I just be a little bit more positive?
4: Okay, yeah. They're three games under 500, Matt. They're not good baseball team. They're not a good baseball team.
1: Damn it. But you're saying there's a chance. Astros are only 5.5 out of the number one wild card.
4: Oh, great.
1: And it would be 5 if the Rays hold on to beat the Yankees.
4: Wonderful.
1: By the way, the Rays have finally put out their plans for a brand new stadium in St. Petersburg.
4: Wonderful.
1: It's going to have a transparent roof.
4: Oh, really? It's going to be a clear tarp?
1: Yep. Not a tarp. It's going to be clean, I guess, glass. It is really weird, and we're going to get to some other things here, but the stadium in Las Vegas is under construction. We're looking forward to seeing that. We go there this weekend.
4: Mm-hmm.
1: This new St. Petersburg stadium is going to have a seating capacity of 31,000. So what I've noticed in the trend, and I don't know what Las Vegas is new, but I think Las Vegas is probably in that same similar ilk in terms of number. They're going to not assume that every one of their games will draw 40. Okay, I get that. They're going to make those 31,000 probably more expensive than the 31,000 seats at Daikin Park in hopes that you can not only be a winning baseball team, but you'll appreciate coming to a new ballpark because they've been sitting in this Tropicana field for 20 years and it's been a dump. 31,000 times 81 games, you're only going to draw 2.5 million max. That's provided that every single seat is sold.
4: Okay.
1: Usually, you really get into the fat and happy numbers when you're drawing that 2.6, 2.7, 2.8 number. That obviously is never going to happen for the Rays. But these architects obviously have been given clear instructions in Las Vegas and now in St. Petersburg to put up these super small stadiums. When I was a kid, the thought of Fenway Park only seating 35,000. I was like, what are you doing? Why would you have such a small stadium with some small capacity? Well, they've obviously made it themselves quite well with that small number.
4: Mm-hmm.
1: I'm just curious why we have seen these facilities, if it's because they say it's better to charge more and seat less and create more of a demand, or that maybe long-term we can't draw 40,000 a game and we're just wasting our time.
4: Yeah, I mean, and you mitigate construction costs, I imagine, as well.
1: Yep. Like, I'm trying to see what the new Las Vegas Paul Park capacity is going to be. Let's take a look here. I wish I could spell. Ross, promote your Instagram account.
4: Hey, you know what? Go ahead and follow me on Instagram at SportsRV. You know what? Till the end of the show, I will follow you back. It would be a nice way for you to support the show and help me out in my media career, which is
1: fledgling.
4: I would say growing.
1: Hmm.
4: Fledgling means like a young bird, like just starting. I would say I'm trying to...
1: Jonathan's more of a fledgling.
4: I'm more trying to spread my wings and fly. So if you want to follow me at SportsRV, I really would appreciate it. And I will follow you back from between now and 2 p.m. if you follow.
1: All right.
4: SportsRV.
1: If you follow me at SportsMT, I'll just say thank you.
4: He will not follow you back.
1: There's a chance. Am I guaranteeing
4: it? Maybe if you got bikini picks up or something, Matt will follow you back. But I'm a man of the people. If you listen to this show right now and you want to follow me, I will follow you back. I appreciate it.
1: Little known fact, Ross usually unfollows those people within a week.
4: That's a lie. That's a complete falsehood.
1: Okay. By the way, the new ballpark in Las Vegas will be 33,000 seats.
4: I only unfollowed people who unfollow me.
1: Okay. 33,000 for Vegas.
4: Okay.
1: 31,000 for St. Petersburg.
4: And Vegas is going to have a roof, right? Or no?
1: I don't...
4: They put a canopy on it?
1: I think it's a canopy. Don't hold me to it.
4: They're going to put like an easy up canopy? You lock that bad boy into place? Click it into place?
1: So apparently Bally's was supposed to build a hotel next to it. And they're like, what are you talking about? We're not going to do that.
4: Well, I thought Bally's... Is Bally's different than... Did they divest from Caesars? Because the Bally's became horseshoes.
1: Mm-hmm. And then Horseshoe's owned by Caesars, which right. will be ultimately
4: but
1: owned
4: Bally's
1: by...
4: But Bally's was also owned by Caesars, and then yeah. it became the Horseshoe, so I'm yeah. confused. What the hell's going on over there?
1: I know. I'm in the same spot you are. I'm going to be curious, because for those of you who've gone to Vegas before, it's where the Tropicana used to be.
4: Las Vegas Athletics Stadium will feature a fixed, non-retractable dome roof designed to resemble a spherical armadillo.
1: Excuse you. I hate armadillos.
4: Excuse me. I know you have a big armadillo phobia, which is good. Don't touch them, folks. They will give you leprosy.
1: And by the way, we mentioned this yesterday. Las Vegas is up for grabs. There's different groups trying to figure out what they're going to do about an NBA team. And every one of the groups that wants to bring basketball, the NBA to Vegas, is they're including an arena as part of it. This arena, the one that the Las Vegas Jacks want to build, has a shape of a diamond.
4: Name. Oh, but not like a pyramid.
1: No.
4: Like in Memphis back in the day.
1: Correct. It'll be a diamond-shaped top. It's supposed to be the most glamorous arena ever built.
4: I'm confused. Okay.
1: I mean,
4: I need to see renderings of this.
1: Think about it on a basketball court and a roof.
4: Uh-huh.
1: And instead of the roof being flat.
4: So not a cube.
1: It's diamond-shaped on four sides.
4: Like the jewel?
1: I guess.
4: Or like four corners like a cube.
1: I don't know.
4: I'm confused.
1: Sorry. You don't like the name Las Vegas Jacks. I don't love it either. Because I think there's some connotation.
4: That's a fact. Jacks. You can get your calls ready.
1: Yeah, you're right. 21s would have been better. But that's neither here nor there. All right. 713-21.
4: The Jacks are folding. Ooh, you got to work on this, Matt.
1: Well, they got to be that group's got to win it first.
4: The Jacks have gone all in.
1: Folding, all in.
4: Yes.
1: Bad beat.
4: They're pot committed. The Jacks are pot committed on their stars.
1: Bad beat's the best one. Right, don't you think?
4: Yeah. Ooh, I like that one. And the Rockets hand the Jacks a bad beat.
1: Ah, it's good.
4: It's good.
1: Yep. I like it.
4: Well, it's better than being the Queens, I guess.
1: Well, I mean, they could have named the WNBA
4: Kings
1: team that.
4: Kings is taken.
1: They call them the Aces, right? The WNBA team.
4: The Las
1: Aces.
4: Vegas Aces. I like that name. Why can't they both be the Aces?
1: That's not going to happen.
4: Well, Aces are greater than Jacks.
1: You can call them the Las
4: Vegas. That's why I don't like it. Because you get a pocket Jacks in poker, you're like, yeah, it's good, but
1: it's not great.
4: It's not great.
1: It's like the Burger King of poker hands. How about that?
4: Okay.
1: Do I get that?
4: It's okay.
1: I'll give you that one. I'm stealing your Burger King
4: it's
1: bed.
4: A little better than Burger King, but
1: all right. I like Burger King. I'm gonna be
4: but
1: a Whopper
4: it can't be
1: for the
4: defeated.
1: Show.
4: Maybe it's the Wendy's.
1: You ever notice how much food we talk on this show? It's because
4: we're
1: typically hungry.
4: We're hungry.
1: Yeah, y'all are having lunch, and we're trying to entertain you through lunch. We're doing the best we can.
4: Okay, now I'm looking at this diamond. So it is like it's like a jewel?
1: Yeah.
4: Ah.
1: Right next to Legion Stadium.
4: That looks stupid.
1: Well, when do arena? Do you ever go by arenas and go, man, that looks beautiful? Do you go, no, it's gaudy? Like into a dome is a hot mess, but
4: I
1: it's
4: like the
1: really
4: Moody
1: cool
4: Center,
1: inside.
4: The Moody Center in Austin's beautiful.
1: I've not been before.
4: Go to the Mood, baby. It's pretty.
1: Maybe the Rockets and Spurs can play a game there.
4: Maybe they could.
1: By the way, the Spurs are going to play now four games outside of San Antonio, which is strange because they just got funding for a new downtown arena, and they're going to be playing some more international. One international game, and I believe two in Austin and one somewhere else is what they said. So. And they're looking for a TV play-by-play man right now.
4: Really?
1: Mm-hmm.
4: What happened?
1: You can look it up on the Google. Hey, Rossi, you have a soccer dilemma you would like to bring to the audience.
4: Sure, why not?
1: I have a dilemma of whether or not Cody Campbell's comments about how all the Big 12 schools should just step up like Texas Tech did is a really valid conversation piece, or is it basically shut your bum ass up, Cody? You wrote a check and that's all you did. You didn't do anything else. 713-212-5790. 713-212-5790. If you have success on Kalshi, you probably could help out your alma mater, right? Think about that.
4: Okay.
1: You get in the predictive markets and you are doing quite well, like many of you have before, whether you're predicting Love Island or the World Cup or professional baseball, like this game between the New York squad and the Tampa Bay squad. 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You can also bet the mixed martial arts event coming up this weekend in Las Vegas.
4: Fight night, baby. We're going to be watching the fight in Vegas.
1: We're going to be right there in Vegas. 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
4: Yeah, and as Matt said, you can even do live. Like right now, Tampa Bay trading at 61% over New York. 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France versus Morocco later today. 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
7: Pretty good. You're looking pretty good out there on the roadways. All right, we do have a stalled vehicle here on 288 northbound. They're partially blocking that exit ramp to Yellowstone, but still 20 minutes now coming in from FM 518 in Pearland to downtown. East Tex Freeway, we have a stall there blocking the right lane southbound at I-45 to Gulf Freeway downtown. Also on the North Sam eastbound at the Veterans Memorial Toll Plaza, we have a stall there blocking a center lane. I'm Christina Cruz in the 24-hour traffic center.
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1: Our buddy Gordy just sent out a really funny email to me, and I don't know if you got it too, about the Rockets. And we're going to talk about it probably at the top of the hour, I think.
4: Okay.
1: It's about how spicy the Rockets are when it comes to their language.
4: Mm. How spicy the Rockets are.
1: Mm-hmm.
4: Players? Organization?
1: And fans. Tillman? And fans.
4: Okay.
1: Now, whether this has got any credence to it, I, you know, again, these are just people that are looking for free plugs. And
4: okay.
1: But it was a funny email, so I wanted to look at it. So we'll discuss how the Rockets are with their oratory, with their language, at the top of the hour.
4: Oral skills?
1: Oral skills. How about that? Clean it up, Ross. Here we go. All right, so Ross, you are, we've not asked this yet on the show, are people going to tune out because Team USA is not involved? If you're watching a great match, you're watching a great match, but the casuals are probably not going to spend as much time on it.
4: Probably not, but the ratings for Mexico-England were huge.
1: Yeah.
4: I mean, for obvious reasons, you got a lot of people who are fans of Mexico around here. 42 million viewers in the United States for Belgium versus United States. That's pretty crazy. So that's even more than the NFL divisional round of playoffs, which were at 39 million. So the numbers have been smashing. I don't know if everybody's going to tune out, and we'll see, especially because you have, I mean, today's game's at 3 o'clock. You have the other semifinals are tomorrow on Saturday. I imagine Argentina and Switzerland's going to get pretty good views, and I think Norway, England as well. I don't know that everybody's going to necessarily tune out, but obviously the interest is going to be lower with the United States bowing out because of Christian Pulisic and how terrible he is.
1: Wait a minute, I thought you were defending him.
4: I'm just kidding. I was making a joke.
1: So what's your little question you were thinking about?
4: Question? Well, there's been a debate. A lot of people are talking about this, and it is kind of America versus the world on this on Twitter, because you have a lot of people saying, I think like Dave Portnoy from Barstool is like, hey, we got to get all of our best athletes into soccer. And once we get all of our best athletes into soccer, we're going to dominate the sport. And then there's a lot of pushback from people saying, hey, that's not necessarily true. Like, the greatest of all time is a 5'7" Argentinian dude who obviously is very skilled, but there's a debate between people who think if we just invest in having our young athletes play this sport, they will dominate. Then there's some pushback from that. And then there's also debate from people who are talking about how to best get our youth involved, where Alexi Lalas is stupidly backing the current system, where it's a lot of it is pay for play, to where you have these travel teams where they have to pay $5,000, $6,000, $7,000, if not more dollars. You know, Matt, the travel volleyball world, it can rack up. It can get expensive.
1: It's volleyball, it's basketball, it's baseball.
4: It's baseball, it's soccer too.
1: Yeah, yeah.
4: So where a lot of times it's basically a capitalistic ecosystem where kids, if the kids can pay to play, they're on the team. Doesn't matter how good they are, rather than a merit-based system where the clubs are investing in the youth. That's what these European clubs do. Mm. They go out, they scout players, they pay for them. They pay for them to train. They bring them in their housing. They school them. They bring them into their training grounds. They get like La Masia is this big school that Barcelona has had that a lot of great products have come around. They'll find people. Barcelona found Lionel Messi in Argentina, paid for him, and he needed hormone treatments. They paid for his hormone treatments and schooling and brought him up through their school, and he became one of the greatest players of all time.
1: Mm-hmm.
4: You don't have that happening. And a lot of people, it's like, oh, well, you just need to add college incentives, which would help. But a lot of times, by the time you hit 18, 19, 20 in the soccer world, you're already turning pro. You're not just like, oh, we need to go ahead and play college. They need to play college for Texas or A&M or Houston needs a program. It's like by that time, a lot of times, it's too late in the sport of soccer. Guys have already been developed and been passed by.
1: So go ahead and phrase the question because I have answers for you.
4: If America did a better job of investing in their youth, then automatically we would be one of the best countries in soccer. We would dominate soccer.
1: Okay, not knowing what that definition is, I'll give you a nice simplistic answer. If more kids got more invested in the soccer, like the club programs paying for scholarships and doing that kind of thing to keep the kids in these clubs, of course the answer would be yes. I'm thinking. Because, look, we as United States athletes in general, we're not number one in everything, but we're number one in a lot of things.
4: Mm-hmm.
1: We invested in gymnastics for 30-plus years. Look at where that's turned out. We've invested in swimming. That's turned out very, very well. So I would say the answer is there improvement? Yes. Is there a chance that they could be more competitive in World Cup? Yeah, sure, why not?
4: Mm-hmm.
1: But we're never going to be on top. We're just going to have to accept, and I think most Americans have, you can't be number one in everything when it comes to athleticism. And I think when it comes to soccer, because the world, meaning everything outside of our country, has been so ingrained in soccer for hundreds of years, it ain't going to change. It can improve, but it's not going to change.
4: I think 94 was a big improvement. You had to launch the MLS, and the MLS, for what it's worth and the product that it is, it's still healthy. I mean, it's been going for 30-plus years at this point, and it's expanding. So there has been some bump, and there will be a bump here. I just don't know how much it's going to be.
1: And you nor I nor anybody that loves soccer that's invested in the youth has the answer to that question.
4: Yeah, I think it's a disservice to these soccer players who are world class to say, oh, we could do that. It'd be super easy. We gotta invest in it. Maybe. I mean, you need the skill, you need the hand eye coordination, you need the power. For example, Brandon Aubrey, who was like the best kicker in NFL history, he was a washout soccer player. And he can kick the ball. Everybody's impressed with how he can kick the ball 60, 70 yards. How many American? He's like the best of all time, and he's a soccer washout. So to assume that if we just had all our best guys play soccer, that they would be able to kick the ball as long and as far and as accurately as all these athletes do while keeping the stamina to run up and down the field for 90 minutes and the creativity and the passing ability and all that type of stuff it takes. I am of the mind that I'm not going to be one of those people that's like, oh, we're dominant. We'd be number one in the world if we just cared about it. We don't care. No.
1: I don't, that's...
4: Maybe, but I mean, Spain doesn't have a huge population. They're amazing. Argentina does have a very, very big population, but it depends. I would say it all depends.
1: I would say there would be improvement, but never to be on the same group as Brazil, Spain.
4: Well, see, even England. Then though, Mexico is soccer crazy. That's the example of everybody. We invest everybody, then we're going to be huge. We're going to be ripping off a bunch of World Cups. Well, Mexico's hugely involved. Mexico loves soccer. They're soccer crazy. They've never won a World Cup.
1: Yep. I honestly, Ross, I don't think we should be thinking about it. That's not one of those things.
4: The World Cup's here, so we're talking about it.
1: I'm just thinking about it. This comes up every 4 years.
4: Mm-hmm.
1: When is U.S. soccer going to get on the world stage? We think about it every 4 years. We think about what can we do to make soccer better. These are just the general every 4 year conversation pieces.
4: They have improved though. You have more players playing in Europe than ever before. The Weston McKinneys, the Sergiño Dest, the Christian Pulisics, the Fulham Balogun. Those guys that you used to have like 12 years ago was all MLS guys, and they just weren't good.
1: Except so the goaltender isn't sucky, right?
4: No, Matt Freeze is terrible. Sorry. I mean, he's just an MLS guy. It is what it is.
16: Well, before we go to break, I want to point out that the women's soccer team in the U.S. dominates the entire world. So
4: they do dominate.
16: We can't just say, oh, it's not going to happen for men's. I really do believe that if it is invested, because the women already showed us that if we invest, we can dominate.
4: Yeah, they can do that too. And that's also part of
1: but
4: it.
1: See,
4: it?
1: But the problem is this. You just made a generic statement, Jonathan. You said if we invest, well, what that investment means what?
16: The same thing. I mean, like you just brought up gymnastics. You brought up swimming. The whole part of making soccer more involved with the kids, having these different type of things, making it a bigger deal. Like AAU is a huge deal.
1: You have, let me tell you something. And I've raised three children in the last 25 years. You were a part of youth sports, I'm assuming.
16: Yeah.
1: My children had the opportunity to choose anything they wanted to choose in terms of extracurricular activities and sports. And I would assume that most people listening to our voice right now have children had a chance to choose a variety of things. At the end of the day, out of every 10 kids that stays in youth sports, my guess is seven of them choose football, basketball, mm-hmm. baseball, and three choose soccer. So you're just, you have to, the kids have to love it. And if they don't love it because they don't see it, and they don't see success, and they don't see NFL football and how fun that is on Sundays, or college football on Saturdays, or the NBA or baseball, they're not going to gravitate towards it. It's just not for the average human kid. It just doesn't translate in terms of my future, which is ridiculous. You shouldn't be thinking about your future, about that, about making money, but just the overall excitement and fun and passion of it. It doesn't carry.
4: Well, also there aren't as many college programs. So if you're a kid and you're 12 years old and you say, I'm a great American football player and I'm a great soccer player, you're going to choose American football because you can at least get a scholarship.
1: That's right.
16: The last thing I'll say, Serena Williams blew up American tennis.
4: Yes, she did.
16: Now you see a lot of young girls just coming up wanting to play tennis and being stars in the world stage. So that's my point.
4: So 94 was huge with the World Cup, and then maybe this will be another leap forward, or maybe it'll be a baby step. We don't know. Well, obviously that remains to be seen.
1: All right.
4: And we do have to break.
1: And we usually hit our breaks on time here, too. That's bad.
4: It's a good debate.
16: That's my fault.
1: Yeah, good debate sometimes.
4: It's Jonathan's fault.
1: It's Jonathan, your fault. 102 on Sports Talk 780. How rude are the Rockets? I'll say that again. How rude are the Rockets? You'll find out next on 790.
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21: The News Radio 740 forecast for today calls for partly cloudy skies, a slight chance of a thundershower, and a high of 95.
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0: In a couple of minutes here, those of you on hold, please stand by. 713-212-5790. 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And Ross, I got one new follower, so thank you very much for that. I know you got more, and that's fine. But we talk.
1: Thanks, people. 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
0: Follow me at SportsMT, and I'll give you a shout-out. Let your brand grow a little bit.
1: Oh, wow. You're so funny.
0: So, Chris Gordy sent us an email, sent me one, about fandoms.
1: Okay.
0: And we've talked about, by far, Astros Twitter is the most toxic out there. Rockets Twitter's making them...
1: that's your opinion, but I think Rockets is worse.
0: Okay, well, Rockets is making a massive uptick. So, this group called Action Network analyzed 1.6 million comments over the last 12 months across the subreddits of all 30 NBA fandoms. All right?
1: Okay.
0: The goal was to find out which NBA fandoms are the most polite and which fandoms are the most foul-mouthed. Additionally, this analysis also uncovered which NBA fandoms are the most positive and which ones are the most negative, as well as the most popular swear words per fandom.
1: Really? This is interesting.
0: Congratulations, right. And to no surprise, I'll let you guess who is the most. Let me get
1: most
0: this right. Most foul-mouthed NBA fandom in the NBA.
1: Knicks.
0: Close. Philadelphia 76ers.
1: Oh my gosh! I almost said Philly. I swear.
0: 10% of their comments included swear words. Who came in second?
1: Utah Jazz.
0: I'll give you one more guess.
1: Brooklyn Nets.
0: The Houston Rockets.
1: Really?
0: 8.89% of comments, including swear words, were number two. The Atlanta Hawks, surprisingly, I didn't realize there were even Hawks fans, were number three.
1: Yeah, are they sure they're Hawks fans?
0: The most negative NBA fandom in the NBA is?
1: Most negative?
0: Most negative.
1: Kings.
0: Philadelphia 76ers.
1: Oh, wow. 76ers, okay.
0: 31.67% of their comments carried a negative tone. Who is second in this list?
1: We'll go Rockets.
0: Correct.
1: This makes sense. See, I told you.
0: 31.35% of comments carry a negative tone.
1: I told you they're horrible.
0: Third.
1: Bunch of losers.
0: You'll never get the third one, but just I'll give you a random guess.
1: Portland Trailblazers.
0: Or Orlando Magic.
1: It was just like you said, I figured it was a random team when she said so.
0: The most positive NBA fandom in the NBA would be?
1: Positive? Lakers.
0: Utah Jazz.
1: Oh, Utah Jazz. Everybody just have a good time, guys. Play some jazz, man.
0: 52.92% of their comments carried a positive tone.
1: Oh, 52% is number one?
0: Second most positive. This is a surprise.
1: Second most positive, Boston Celtics.
0: Brooklyn Nets, 51.87.
1: Brooklyn Nets.
0: Third is even a bigger surprise.
1: Even bigger surprise?
0: Mm-hmm.
1: Memphis Grizzlies.
0: Washington Wizards.
1: Positive? All right, guys, get those ping pong balls.
0: Who is the most polite NBA fandom? You get one guess.
1: Most polite, Utah Jazz.
0: Utah Jazz. Only 5.19% of their comments contain swear words. Washington second and Brooklyn third.
1: Now, wow.
0: The most foul-mouthed NBA fandoms. I think we brought this up already. Philadelphia 10%.
1: Yeah, you said Rockets.
0: 8.99. Let's take a look here. If there's anything else I can go with here. They took a collection between June of 25 and June of 26.
1: Mm-hmm.
0: They were able to decipher over 1.6 million comments from the 30 subreddits of the NBA teams.
1: Wow.
0: Of the comments, there were 127,060 swear words found.
1: Wow.
0: So, needless to say, y'all aren't very polite. You crush your team.
1: I know.
0: And you swear a lot.
1: Yeah, I know.
0: Number two. So the Rockets are number two in something.
1: Toxicity was at an all-time high. And I don't want to blame Kevin.

0: Kevin Durant.
1: And Philadelphia's one because Philadelphia's just an angry city as it is.
0: But, I mean, you got more highlighted on the Rockets with the stardom of Kevin Durant. You're going to get more social media attention. Social media attention is going to be negative. And I don't know if the Durant fanboys are fighting with the Turkish fanboys or what's going on. But it's been a toxic wasteland, Rockets Twitter.
1: There is a guy on Instagram, and I won't mention his name. Maybe he wouldn't want me to. That I don't follow because he says he's a Rockets fan, but he is also a fan of other teams in Texas. And all he does is swear with horrific racial slurs and misogynistic terms to Rocket players.
0: Okay.
1: It's funny for a while, and then it just kind of gets old.
0: Okay.
1: But I wonder if he was a part of the subreddit. So that's just the subreddit.
0: I don't know.
1: That doesn't even count X.
0: Yeah.
1: Or Instagram for that matter. Mm-hmm. That's just the old Reddit.
0: Good God.
1: We get on those computers, we don't mind swearing. We want to tell you how we really feel.
0: You go on a Rocket subreddit.
1: No, don't do it. Once you get in, you won't be able to get out. 113 on Sports Talk 790. Believe it or not, today is all things about Bonnie Tyler. She passed away yesterday at the age of 75. Jonathan, let's come up with another Bonnie Tyler hit when we come back. We've not given her a proper due on the show today. Brian apparently was talking about the MLS soccer conversation. We'll get to that as well. Astros fall yesterday. And Ross, we got to figure out what the hell's going on with Spencer Arrighetti. These are things we got to decipher in the next 40 minutes.
0: Okay.
1: We're going to try not to swear and be polite.
0: Okay.
1: Because we are polite radio hosts.
0: Yes, we are. Most of the time.
1: And you want to be polite about telling folks about how to get their energy up.
0: No, it's not even about being polite. It's about helping you out, which I guess is polite. You've been experiencing that low energy, low sex drive, brain fog, lack of motivation, reduced muscle mass. Could be your testosterone levels getting low. 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
4: An accident tying things up, 69 to Southwest Freeway, northbound to downtown split. Traffic is slow, backed up to Kirby. 610 to West Loop, northbound to Memorial. That wreck is cleared. Traffic is slow, backed up to 69. And they're clearing up a wreck, I-10 to Baytown East Freeway, westbound to 610 East Loop. Traffic is slow, backed up to Federal. I'm Joe Barnett in the 24-hour traffic.
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0: She said, I'll.
1: She stole your binky?
0: Hey, I gave her the binky when I was in the fourth grade.
1: I don't know.
0: You can't steal another man's binky.
1: Hear it though? I mean, the desperation. She just can't. She wants this man in her life so badly.
0: She's pouring her soul out. I'm going to listen to Bonnie Tyler on the way home today. Same three songs on repeat. Jonathan, what do you think?
2: Since he passed, I'm going to leave my criticism from the other
0: day. Oh.
1: Since she passed what? You're not going to say anything bad about her?
0: So she was alive, you'd rip her.
2: No, I need to hear her, but I think this song sucks.
1: It's a slow build.
0: It is.
1: Is it acquired taste as well?
0: But it's her most popular song.
1: Is it?
0: Yeah.
1: Really?
0: I think so.
1: Okay.
0: I think there's several commercials that use this song as part of their commercials.
1: Mm-hmm.
0: But man, I always think these are weird. We'll go to the phones here just one second. I mean, she had three hits in like a 4-year span, and then you didn't hear from her again.
1: Okay.
0: Fame is tough. Being a great songwriter and a singer is tough.
1: Yeah, Matthew, it's not easy, or else everyone would do it.
0: But, you know, we do the same thing. We cover people that are hot for 3 or 4 year stretches.
1: Yeah.
0: Morgan Isberg was hitting home runs left and right.
1: Or Spencer Arrighetti in May. It's cold in June.
0: Too soon. Too soon.
1: It's true. Let's see. It's a Heartache was a number 3 hit.
0: Yep. That was her first one, late 70s.
1: Ooh, it took her a while. Total Eclipse, number 1 hit.
0: Yep. Great. That was when MTV was actually putting videos out.
1: Holding Out for a Hero. Is that what that song is? I Need a Hero?
0: Yeah.
1: Holding Out for a Hero.
0: Yeah, that's the one we played earlier. Yeah.
1: Okay, that was only at number 34.
0: And what else? That's it for her, right?
1: That's it for top 40.
0: God. That's why you appreciate guys like Barry Manilow churning out hit after hit.
1: Did you see that video of him going viral? He's forgetting all the words to his...
0: Yeah.
1: To his songs?
0: Yes. But, you know...
1: And somebody said he looks like a Chuck E. Cheese animatronic robot, and they were right. It's time to hang him up, Barry.
0: It is. He's on his farewell tour, which is going on for a fifth straight year.
1: I mean, is he even going to know? Just tell him it's canceled.
0: By the way, Elton John, remember a couple of years ago, farewell tour?
1: Yeah, you shelled out a bunch of cash for that.
0: I did. It was great. I was glad I did it. He's going to have 2 performances in Mexico City.
1: Oh, really? Estadio Azteca?
0: Yes.
1: Damn, that's like 100K people.
0: They just can't turn it down, Ross.
1: Well, duh. Well, here's the thing. Why would you? Why would you turn it on? Do you think you could ever replicate the feeling and the rush of dopamine and every kind of good chemical you have in your brain from being in the middle of a stage in front of 100,000 screaming
0: people who love you,
1: they adore you, they're singing every word of these songs that you wrote that came out, well, he didn't write all those, but you know what I'm saying, that you sing, that you put your blood, sweat,
0: and
1: tears into.
0: Completely agrees with all what you're saying.
1: And how could you ever replicate that rush? So I get it.
0: It's like
1: I just don't get it. I get it.
0: No. That's why I would say to anybody that's been a successful performer, don't ever have a final farewell tour, because you're lying to us. If concert halls or stadiums or arena, I mean, Paul McCartney is 84. He cannot sing half of his songs anymore. I have proof of this. I've been to these things. He can't sing anymore.
1: Well, as long as people pay to go, why wouldn't he keep doing it?
0: Oh, no, by the way, the wedding of the century, not century, but the wedding of the whatever you want to call it.
1: Kind of the wedding of the century.
0: Kind of. Guess who was the lead singer? Paul McCartney.
1: Paul McCartney was there?
0: Yeah.
1: Oh, really?
0: He sang, I saw her standing there. No.
1: Don't sing the young
0: stuff. No. That's not right. He sang, I want to hold your hand.
1: Oh, okay, good. I thought he was not just 17, if you know what I mean.
0: Yeah.
1: I'm going to pass on that.
0: He had not performed that song publicly in 60 years.
1: Really? It's kind of, okay.
0: It's early Beatlemania, which I'm not a fan of.
1: It's okay.
0: Nah, it's below average.
1: It's fine.
0: You get me at like 65 for the Beatles, and I'm fine.
1: They must have cut a nice check. Get him to sing that one.
0: And who else sang? Stevie Nicks sang there, too. But nobody has any evidence of what she sang. So everybody's been kind of quiet about that.
1: They had Hologram Meatloaf, I believe, as well.
0: Brian in Pearland on 790. Brian, how are you?
3: Hey, good afternoon, guys. Hey, real quick, Matt, you were talking about the age equation earlier. I have heard that as well. So the half your age plus seven, that is a legit
1: thing. Thank
3: you.
1: I've never heard that from anybody under 50.
3: No, I'm under 50.
1: Thank you.
3: By one presidential cycle, but I am under 50. but real quick, you know, I used to work in MLS, and I think part of it is I'm a older Gen X. I was born 1980. So me growing up, I didn't have access to soccer and all of that as kids do today. And as I think we get one more generation down the road, it will start to expand. After this season, MLS will actually flip their calendar, which I think is a smart move, to a global soccer calendar. So they're going to go August to about late April, early May. Right now, they're running on a baseball schedule. So your transfer windows are different from when MLS can bring teams in. But I think what kills MLS, and there are major NFL owners that are in it, Arthur Blank, the Hunt family started MLS. They're still in it. Jimmy Haslam, Bob Kraft. So there's big money in there, but I think where MLS hurts themselves, one is they control the TV deal through Apple TV. So unless you have Apple TV, you can't see your local team playing there. You can't see these larger stars without going to the stadium and doing all that. And maybe that's by design, but it's not on ESPN. It's not on Fox or Fox Sports 1 for a majority of the games. There are separate ones. But also, it's a single entity. So, Matt, I'm not sure if you're aware, but MLS has what's called a designated player. So you can pay up to three players whatever you want, but only X amount counts towards the salary cap. So Miami can bring in Leo Messi, pay him $10 million a year, but maybe only $1 million of that goes towards the MLS salary cap, therefore being able to bring in some of these larger stars. Until they get rid of that and get more investment in MLS, it will never fully grow where it is, and I think maybe then that's where it has. But also in college, there is only one college in the entire state of Texas that has D1 soccer as an NCAA program. Do you know what it is?
0: Is it SMU?
3: Southern Methodist University.
0: Yeah, SMU.
3: SMU. That is it. A&M, Texas, Baylor, TCU. So we're sending all these kids off to do it, and they're not dumping enough resources into their academy programs, especially here in town, like they should be. And that's eventually where you're going to pull more of these kids up. So I'm never going to say it's going to be a big four sport, a big five sport. Never going to say that. I've been there. I've worked there. I understand the market, but I think you can get more competitive when you're willing to put serious dollars behind it. And MLS has to get rid of, we own the entire rights. You've been around for 30 years now. It was smart doing that starting off, but you've been around for 30 years now. Get rid of the salary cap, let teams spend, and you can get some of these larger guys coming over here, maybe not necessarily in the final 3 years of their career, but maybe the final back half of their career, and get a little more longevity out of them. So that's just kind of what I wanted to add to what Ross was talking about earlier. And hopefully that kind of helps in terms of a U.S. perspective on it.
0: Thanks, Brian, for the phone call. It's to me, a good start to the core. It's when you're 11 years old, what 11-year-olds want to do?
1: 11-year-olds do play soccer.
0: They do play soccer. But at that point, 11, 12, when it's time for mom to shell out the money to play in the AU, you can't do them all.
1: Mm-hmm.
0: And you have to pick and choose. And the choice is, you really have got five things you can choose from. You can be a competitive swimmer. You can play golf and can be competitive and pay for golf lessons. Or you can do the AAU tennis. Routes of volleyball. Tennis, too, for sure. But youth football, even though it's taken a massive decline in the last 20 years because of all the injuries, still insanely popular. The AAU circuit for basketball is incredibly popular. And the youth baseball, amount of youth baseball being played in this country because it is a sport that's outside and can be played all over the summertime and fall, is insanely popular. It's just going to take the preteens to say, help me out with this, Ross. I'm 6'4", 240. I don't want to be a linebacker. I want to be a soccer player instead.
1: Yeah, but 6'4", 240, I mean, then at that point, you're playing center back. That's the thing, too, is everyone assumes it's like, oh, we're going to put LeBron James in goal and Russell Westbrook on the wing, and we'll be great. Like a lot of, like I said, I mean, Lionel Messi's the greatest ever. He's 5'7". It's you also need the one in the billion skills, or one in them, however several million of you have to have the speed, the stamina, the the power to kick the ball, and then as accurately as is, it's just not that easy.
0: And we're also in a world in American culture that we like scoring. And soccer just doesn't score as much as a basketball game or a baseball game or a football game does.
1: I guess.
0: By the way, the half your age plus seven dating rule goes back to the late 19th and early 20th centuries.
1: I had never heard it. You're the only person I've ever heard mention it.
0: Okay.
1: You bring it up a lot.
0: I mean, because that's good. I'm good.
1: We were talking about athletes.
0: Exactly. By the way, my friend Bill sent me a note. HCU has a Division I soccer team.
1: Okay, there you go.
0: I wanted to say, and I didn't want to correct Brian, but I thought there were like four that played Division I soccer. It's very limited. But I know that SMU does, and now I know that HCU does.
1: It's just fewer and far between, though. That's the point.
0: And also
1: SMU, Incarnate Word, UT Rio Grande Valley, and Houston Christian.
0: So I was right. There are four. There are four that do.
1: Okay, but I mean,
0: yeah.
1: Did he say major conference?
0: No, he just said four in Texas, or he went one in Texas.
1: Okay, well, there's only one major conference, and that would be SMU.
0: So?
1: And who they compete in the ACC.
0: And some of those schools don't play in their, like, for instance, they move conferences. Where does Incarnate Word, what conference they play in?
1: It plays in the SEC, it says.
0: I mean, that could be a possibility because there's not soccer teams
1: OVC,
0: in the
1: South. Ohio Valley.
0: Yeah.
1: All three of them play in the Ohio, the Incarnate Word, UT Rio Grande Valley, and Houston Christian all play in the Ohio Valley.
0: Yeah, because they took similar schools and they say, all right, who's can we play with? So.
1: Deep in the Ohio Valley.
0: You ever know Ohio Valley?
1: Yeah. I've been to Houston Christian campus. I've been in the Ohio Valley, I guess.
0: Yes, you have in some
1: respects. They're in the Rio Grande Valley, and they play in the Ohio Valley?
0: That's confusing to people. No wonder our American geography is such a mess. 713-212-5790. 713-212-5790. We got to fix Ben Zarighetti, Ross. How are we going to do that? We'll discuss that next at 132 on 790.
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5: An accident's tying things up. 69, the Southwest Freeway, northbound to downtown. Split traffic is slow, backed up to Kirby. 610, the West Loop, northbound to Memorial. That wreck is cleared. Traffic is slow, backed up to 69. And they're clearing up a wreck. I-10, the Baytown East Freeway, westbound to 610 East Loop. Traffic is slow, backed up to Federal. I'm Joe Barnett in the 24-hour Traffic Center.
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0: We've had opportunities over the last few years, ladies and gentlemen, to talk to Spencer Arrighetti, and always a good conversation. Matter of fact, we kind of... Didn't you invite him to our fantasy league football league 1 year or something like that, Rossi? Was that the right player?
1: He said he would join, but then he said he was also really good, and he was talking about like all these deep cut third running backs. I was like, he kind of knows ball.
0: Yeah, we don't need that. We weren't going to bump him.
1: We need more Matt Thomas's.
0: We need Clanton's money. I finished second this year, by the way.
1: We need more Matt Thomas's and Adam Clanton's.
0: I finished second, did I not?
1: Oh, how many times you won the league?
0: Zero.
1: Since 2011?
0: But I've cashed like 4 or 5 times in the last 8 years.
1: Since 2010, I think, actually.
0: I am the Houston Texans. I never get to the... that's not true. I get to the championship and I just lose.
1: You're the Houston Cougars. I'm sorry.
0: Get the hell out of my offer. Get out the hell out of here.
1: Yeah, he hasn't made that many championship games. I mean, I won 4 out of 6. I had a pretty good run. My team was trash last year.
0: Two title championship games in the last 5 years. Ja'Marr Chase screwed me 1 year.
1: I didn't win it for over 10 years, but then I won 4 out of 6. So, went on a pretty good run.
0: Okay.
1: I'm like the Kansas City Chiefs. No, they won early 2 Super Bowls. They won like Super Bowl 3 or something, right?
0: If you want to call me the Buffalo Bills, I'll accept that.
1: No, Houston Cougars. You make the Final 4.
0: I'm in the Final 2.
1: I know.
0: Twice.
1: And then you lose. Then you drop the ball.
0: All right. Back to focus. God, I'm trying to focus here.
1: Who won it all this year? I don't even remember. Oh, was it Robert Reese, our sales staff?
0: Yeah. He's the kind of guy like, I beat all of our sports guys. They must know what the hell they're talking about.
1: He's had, look, I'm with you. It's like, shut your bum ass up. But the last 2 years, he's had like the most stacked team. So
0: he also picks 8 Saints. I don't know why that is.
1: It's working for him.
0: It is working for him. So Arrighetti yesterday doesn't give you 5, which is, it's funny. Joe Espada, all he asks his starters for these days is 5, and he can't get
1: it'd
0: him 5.
1: It'd be nice. Cool. It'd be fun. How about you don't go out there and get shelled and walk 6 batters?
0: Yeah.
1: I know.
0: Get all choked up about it.
1: I see that. It should have been 7 if there was I can't remember which batter it was of the Nationals. Should have challenged.
0: I mean, this to show you how good he was in April and May, he goes 4, gives up 8 earned runs, 6 walks, and his Ernie, in 4 innings, he throws 94 pitches. I mean, that's like arm fall-off mode. And his ERA is still 4.50, which means he had a great start of the season.
1: Yeah, but as I said, he was toeing the line. He was allowing a lot of base runners. Listen to these walks and these starts. I'm going to start with April and May. 4 walks. 1 walk, very good. 5 walks. 3, 4, 4.
0: Yep.
1: He was walking everybody, and he was getting away with it. And eventually, that has come to a halt.
0: So, what is he? Do we want to start making some grandiose?
1: He's a fourth guy. third or hopefully third.
0: I think the biggest thing for me is his lack of control. High strikeouts, high walks.
1: Yeah.
0: That bothers me.
1: And I don't know when that's going to change because he throws with so much spin that a lot of times guys who have high spin, Lance McCullers Jr. says hello,
12: yeah.
1: It's hard for them to locate and dot the pitches when it's spinning so much that maybe even they don't know where it's going.
0: So regardless of what this team does at the end of this year, I think when you know the next offseason, when there is a real offseason, because the league's going to turn its lights off December 1st, where do you pencil Arrigetti? I mean, do you say, okay, Spencer Arrigetti, you are going to go to arbitration eventually and you're going to ask for a lot of money and you're going to be a fourth or fifth starter? Or does he turn it around and become a guy that has better control, that still has the high strikeouts?
1: I don't know. He's got options.
0: Oh, I'm not suggesting a minor league strike. I mean, the Astros, frankly, the shuttle bus between Daikin Park and Sugarland is incredible this year.
1: It's confusing. I don't know what's going on. Mike Burrow's going down. Kai-Wei Tung going down. Now you're getting back, of course, McCullers and Blanco and Javier is back.
0: Right. It's, you know what it is? It's, and you brought this up, and it's, and I wish Hunter would kind of act like the lead act in the, it's Gladys Knight and the Pips.
1: Jackson 5?
0: It's Jackson 5. It's Natalie Merchant and the 10,000 Maniacs. Hmm. It's
1: Teddy Pendergrass and Marvin, Harold Melvin and the Blue Notes?
0: Okay. It's Donnie Osmond and the rest of the Osmonds you never heard of?
1: We heard of Marie.
0: Give me one more.
1: Larry?
0: No, Larry Osmond.
1: Frederick?
0: Nope.
1: A Dante.
0: My point exactly.
1: Dante Osmond was pretty good.
0: So here's what we need to do. We need Hunter Brown to act like Michael. And okay. We got to live with Tito and Jermaine. You know, we need a Janet.
1: At least we're getting a bunch of Latoyas. It's not good.
0: And Jermaine in one hit, right?
1: Yeah.
0: So we need more of that.
1: So Peter Lambert's Jermaine right now? Hunter Brown's not even. Michael Jackson, my got his hair on fire in his last start.
0: Was he filming a Pepsi commercial? What's going on with that?
1: I don't know.
0: If we took this comp into the Astros clubhouse, they'd be like, what the hell are y'all talking about?
1: Who's got vitiligo? I don't know. We'll figure it out.
0: Let's help him out. Is there somebody? Help me out, Jonathan. New Edition?
1: I couldn't locate my fastball.
0: Okay. Was Bobby Brown part of New Edition?
1: I can't do Michael Jackson without inevitably going into Mike Tyson.
0: Yeah.
1: My back is broken.
0: Who
1: it's
0: else?
1: Spinal.
0: Oh, how about Justin Timberlake? Wasn't he part of a boy group?
1: Yeah, NSYNC. Who's Joey Fatone? None of them were any good.
0: There is none of
1: Chris
0: the radio.
1: Fitzpatrick or Kirkpatrick?
0: None of the radio show The Marketplace is going to give you Astros pitching to comp bands of boy bands over the last 30 years.
1: He is Justin Timberlake of NSYNC. That's a good one, Matt. I'm proud of you.
0: Thank you. Finally got one today. Only took me 3 hours and 43 minutes.
1: God.
0: All right, let's play Believe It or Not.
1: The wire. You're like Argentina in the 93rd minute.
0: Great comeback.
1: Yeah.
0: And you just sat there because you were, what is the country that lost? Egypt. You were just Egypt, just sitting there watching it happen.
1: Yeah.
0: All right, Believe It or Not today is all things about Bonnie Tyler. Let's put the last Bonnie Tyler hit. She has three. We only played two of them. We might as well play it coming back. 713-212-5790 if you want to play Believe It or Not. 713-212-5790. We're playing for Motley Crue tickets, and we'll do that next here on the Matt Thomas Show with Ross. But first, a word for Sethi's Fine Jewelry, Sethi's. 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
5: An accident's clearing up 69, the Southwest Freeway northbound at the downtown split. Traffic is slow, backed up to Kirby. Highway 290 eastbound at Fairbanks, North Houston. A couple of right lanes are blocked with a wreck. 610, the West Loop northbound at Memorial. That accident's cleared. Traffic is slow, backed up to 69, the Southwest Freeway. I'm Joe Barnett in the 24-hour traffic center.
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1: Hits you when it's too late.
0: Rod Stewart?
1: Hits you when you're down.
0: It's like she's got a sore throat singing this song.
2: Hey, clear your throat, Bonnie.
1: Nothing but a fool's
0: game. That was her, this is her youngest hit.
1: Standing in the cold.
2: This is right after the surgery. I believe she was, this is Under the Knife.
0: Oh, God, Ross.
1: It's a
0: jeez, what? She just passed. Oh, God.
3: See, he's alive, what did it?
0: Yeah, thank you, Jonathan. You're the nicest of the three of us. There's no doubt about that.
2: May she rest.
1: It ain't right.
2: You can make fun of me when I'm dead. Who cares? I'll be dead.
0: Can I make fun of you when you're alive?
2: Yeah, all you right, do good. That anyways. That's who cares? True. That's what I love.
0: All right.
2: I'm sorry. She sounds like she's got a chicken bone in her throat. It's not my fault.
0: Whew. Okay, on the show tomorrow. Oh, my God. Erase that from the show. Brian McTaggart with us tomorrow at 11 o'clock.
2: I really threw you off.
0: Yeah. We're going to wake the strippers up. We're going to say, I'm sorry. You got a whole list of, you got 2 weeks of I'm sorry.
2: You're waking up strippers.
0: And then also tomorrow, the grossest non-Florida story, perhaps in the history of non-Florida stories, will be read by Ross tomorrow at 1:30. I don't think I'm underselling it, or do you think?
2: I don't know. Jonathan, what do you think?
3: It's pretty bad. Definitely the grossest one.
0: Yeah, it's definitely the grossest one. So, yeah, parental guidance on tomorrow's edition of non-Florida stories. 5 minutes left to go on the show. What should we do?
4: Believe it or not.
0: 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You call 713-212-5790. 713-212-5790. Today's edition of Believe It or Not is all things about Bonnie Tyler. I read your statement about Bonnie. Statement completely and utterly accurate. You'll say this.
2: Believe it.
0: If a statement's erroneous, full of bunk, and made up, you'll say this.
1: Nah.
0: 2 Believe It or Nots in a row get you tickets to see Motley Crue September the 11th at the Woodlands Pavilion. 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Let's go to Robert on 790 at 153. Robert, you ready to play Believe It or Not?
5: Believe it.
0: Robert, Bonnie Tyler was discovered in a teen talent competition as part of a female vocal group called Pink Velvet. Believe it or not.
5: Not.
0: That is correct. Not. Good makeup, Ross, on that one. Number two for the win. Bonnie Tyler's given name is Gaynor Hopkins. Bonnie Tyler was just a stage name chosen by her manager. Believe it or not.
5: Believe it.
0: Yes. Congratulations. Blake on 790. Blake, you ready to play Believe It or Not?
6: Believe it.
0: Bonnie Tyler is Welsh, and in 2022, she was given the prestigious title of Most Excellent Order of the British Empire. Believe it or not?
6: Not.
0: That's a believe it. You have three major hits like that. Anthony on 790. Anthony, your favorite part of today's 10-2 radio show. All right, he doesn't have one. Let's go to Edward. Edward, your favorite part of today's 10-2 radio show.
7: Girls, girls, girls, believe it or not.
0: Bonnie Tyler was an avid animal rights activist and lived a vegan lifestyle. Believe it or not.
7: Believe it.
0: No chance. She loved her some meat. Thanks for playing.
7: Oh.
0: Okay, she loved beef. Mike in Sugarland on 790. Mike, you ready to play Believe It or Not?
8: Believe it.
0: Bonnie Tyler appeared as herself in the 1982 film Some Kind of Hero. Believe it or not?
8: Believe it?
0: No, didn't even sell it very hard. Oh, well. 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
9: Irrigetti talk.
0: Bonnie Tyler's raspy voice was due to not properly healing from vocal cord surgery in 1976. Believe it or not?
9: Not.
2: Believe it.
0: I got you. We literally brought that up an hour ago. Oh, well. Jacob on 790. Jacob, you ready to play Believe It or Not?
10: Believe it.
0: Throughout her career, Bonnie Tyler had only 3 songs reach the top 40 of the U.S. Billboard singles chart. Believe it or not?
10: Believe
4: Yeah, we brought that up 30 minutes ago. Statement number two for the win. Bonnie Tyler's hero was fellow Welsh native Van Morrison, and the two recorded a duet album called Together in 2003. Believe it or not.
10: Not.
4: That's right, because Van is Irish, and Ross made it up. All right, that's it. More Bonnie Tyler memories coming up with Wex. That's how he was able to serenade his beautiful bride, who we've known for many, many years and love the entire Wexler family. So he'll give you a few renditions of Bonnie Tyler songs. Have a great rest of your day. Tomorrow, again, Brian McTaggart on the radio program. We have I'm Sorry's, and we have the most disturbing non-Florida story ever in the history of non-Florida stories, courtesy of Ross. No Astros game. We got a World Cup coming up in a few minutes. But right now, you're not going to worry about the World Cup. You're going to worry about this team with a single A. His name is Adam Wexler, and he's next on 790.

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1: The News Radio 740 forecast for today calls for partly cloudy skies, a slight chance of a thunder shower, and a high of 95.
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0: Chill, H-Town, for the only homegrown afternoon team is Talking Your Teams. Adam Clanton and Adam Wexler are the A-Team.
2: It is just a shade after 2 o'clock on a Thursday afternoon. This is the A-Team. Wex and Josh Jordan here with you this afternoon. Full ride today with no Astros baseball. Three games this week in Washington, all with 5:45 first pitches. Only one of those games useful to the Astros. None of those games useful to the bullpen because the starting pitchers hung them out to dry on Monday and then again on Tuesday and then again yesterday. The latest culprit, Spencer Arrighetti, 8 runs allowed in his 12-out outing yesterday. And the Astros offense not nearly enough to overcome what was on the board for the Nationals. An 8-2 loss leaves the Astros once again 3 games under 500. There are only 3 games left until they get to the All-Star break, so any hopes of being over 500 are out the window now. And even a sweep of the Texas Rangers coming up beginning Friday would only leave them at 49-49. 98 games into the season as their 4 days off would begin on Monday. Jeremy Peña finished up, presumably, his rehab assignment yesterday. So when they take the field in Arlington against TBD, Jeremy Peña should be back in the lineup and batting leadoff, which is nice for the offense, which has been, as has been the case all year, very inconsistent. 11 runs in the opening game of the series against the Nationals in a loss. Not much offense yesterday. The back half of the lineup got a lot done on Tuesday in order to help them win that game. The most inconsistent Astro, which we'll note here in a few minutes, is actually the reigning American League Player of the Week, Yordan Alvarez. And my thoughts on Christian Walker's involvement in that. All forthcoming, but an 8-2 loss yesterday on a day where the Rangers got embarrassed. And they have another game with the Angels today, so maybe the Angels can do it to them again. And the Mariners didn't score. So an opportunity to move up in the race for both the wild card, where they trail the Rangers and now others. And the Mariners went by the wayside because they lose 2 out of 3 to the Nationals. The Nationals did to the Astros what they're doing to the rest of baseball, just not at a very good clip. They mash, and they mashed against the Astros. Their best two players had great series, especially their leadoff hitter, James Wood. The Astros basically couldn't keep him off the bases. He's one of just a couple of players in baseball with an on-base percentage of better than 400. He and Yordan Alvarez are two of them, although Yordan barely saw the bases in this series against the Nationals. James Wood, they just simply couldn't get out, and when he was on the bases, the guys behind him, their top four in the order is about as good as anybody, and they are the highest scoring team in baseball. It showed. What also showed, which I alluded to open up our conversation here, which, by the way, as the day moves forward, we'll continue with some Astros conversation. Our normal Friday visit with Chandler Rome will be bumped up a day. He will join us at 5 o'clock on the phone to chat about the Astros as they continue to get closer to the deadline and continue to not get any closer to the top of the standings. Is there still a balance between are they buyers? Are they sellers? And how many American League teams could we ask that very same question about? But specific to what took place in this series, the starters were awful. Not being able to get any outs in the fifth inning of any of the games, or after the Mike Burrows game, he managed to get into the fifth inning. I should have said it a little differently. The starters gave him 12 innings. 12 innings over 3 games. 4 1/3 from Burrows, 3 2/3 from Imai, and an even 4 from Arrighetti. Because they lost 2 games, they didn't have to play 27 full innings or pitch 27 innings against the Nationals. They only had to pitch 25, thankfully. So the bullpen, more innings pitched in this series than the starters. And their results are what really are troubling. The bullpen, which had 13 innings worth of outs to overcome and amass and complete, well, they had a 2.08 ERA during those 13 innings. That's why the Astros were able to come back on Monday, only to fall by 1. It's why the Astros were able to outlast the Nationals on Tuesday with 6 runs of offense and very little from Tatsuya Imai. And unfortunately yesterday, while they kept things in check, 8 runs off of Arrighetti, like I mentioned, none off the bullpen. Starters ERA, 12.75. Bullpen ERA, 2.08. And that is the Astros for the last 2 months. Bullpen's been phenomenal. Definitely one of the top five or six bullpens in baseball over that time. And considering we're barely over 3 months into the season, that's roughly two-thirds of the season. It definitely got a shot in the arm with Josh Hader's return. Also, the emergence of a usable Brian Abreu. Like I said yesterday, I'm ready to discuss how he's pitched a lot better. Not ready to discuss he's come back from where he was to the point that he is who he once was. But we're getting closer. Obviously, Brian King, Stephen Okert, and a host of others have all been very good. And the team was very unified at the beginning of the season. Oh, we're not going to hit very well? Perfect. We're not going to pitch very well either. Our starters aren't going to be very good, and we're going to have injuries all over the place? No problem. Everybody in here, hands in. We aren't good on three. Well, different parts of the team now have separated from one another, and no matter how many times we hear about it from the team, or you hear about it discussed here over the airwaves and elsewhere, written about on social media or in articles, the Astros are interested in an outfield bat, left-handed preferably, and probably some

once we get to Sunday. They just haven't acknowledged who that pitcher will be, and I actually hope they do very soon. I wasn't surprised to see Christian Javier pitch in yesterday's game. Unfortunately, he did what I was afraid he might do, and I'm afraid he might do when given the opportunity to start, which may come as early as Sunday. 30 pitches to get out of an inning with his team down six. In the bottom of the eighth inning, I mean, the Nationals aren't going to stop competing, obviously. They want to get the game over like anybody else. They probably are in swing mode, and they were. And he walked two batters, and he gave up a hit. He got a couple swings and misses, but not a whole lot. And that's my concern. Javier may very well look a lot like Tatsuya Imai has so far this season. He might not have a blow up. He might not give up eight runs, which is something that Imai has not done. But after he goes for 28 pitches in the first inning and allows a run, after he goes for 24 more pitches in the second inning and keeps the game with just one, and then he has another 26 pitch inning in the third, and you've given up three runs, that's not the worst start in the world. There's only three runs on the board. But his night's pretty much over already because he can't get in and out of innings very quickly. Little too early to say that as a definitive statement from what we've seen from him since his return. But how about since his return from the injury and the subsequent surgery and how he pitched at the beginning of the season, now with the two appearances he's made thus far? So definitely something for the Astros to consider. It doesn't take a roster move to move him into the starting rotation, at least for this one start. They obviously can reevaluate things and recalibrate the rotation because they have 4 days off after Sunday's game. But these games are enormous. The Astros want to win the division. The Astros want to have one of the best records among those three division winners. And of course, as I keep telling you, it's absolutely in play. All of the teams in the American League Central, just like all of the teams in the American League West, among those that are pushing for the postseason. There's no difference between any of them. Tigers might be on a little bit of an uptick with the return of Tarik Skubal. You know, maybe the Guardians hang on just long enough to get the return of Jose Ramirez. The Astros got the return of Josh Hader and Hunter Brown and are clearly overall, for almost half of the season, playing much better baseball. So certainly trends play a part, but there's just not much difference between these teams. Minnesota's on a huge uptick and sliding past the Astros. And now all that stuff and all those games that they played against all of these teams, what absolutely comes into play, just like it did last year. Losing a tiebreaker to lose out on the final spot in the playoffs last year. Happened to the Astros then. It could very well happen again this season, depending on how things play out, what teams they're up against. You know, Minnesota is right there with them and now surpassed them. And they finished their season with the Minnesota Twins. And they lost it. They lost four of those six games to the Twins. If the Tigers keep moving in this direction, they did win the season series against the Tigers. These three games this weekend against the Rangers, the one team in this division that the Astros have manhandled, actually. I think everybody knows how they've done against Seattle, very badly. They're 1-7. Their record against the LA Angels, also a losing record, only 3-4. Half the series left with both of those teams, roughly. You play 13 games in the division, and they split the six games with the Athletics. They're 3-3. The Rangers are the only team they've manhandled, and that has to continue. Anything short of a series victory is, in my opinion, disastrous. But honestly, they need to do it. The longer they go in this same rut, and now they've lost two of their last three series, none of their last eight series were sweeps, even though they won six of them. I know the tortoise and the hare, and I know the story, and the slow and steady, and that's what the Astros are doing. But you run the risk of having things that happen to you against Washington happening more often. You're going to have some teams that are probably going to be a little bit better than expected because they will have made moves at the deadline and thus have a better team than the one you're looking at right now. A sweep wouldn't be the end of the world, Astros. It's been a long time since they've gotten one. And playing against the team that goes into their game tonight, the Rangers at 46-46, just a run-of-the-mill team, just like Houston. Same number of wins as Houston. Hunter Brown pitches Friday. Peter Lambert pitches Saturday. I brought it up that you should have both of those two starting again on the following Friday and Saturday. Hunter Brown needs to pitch like an ace. Peter Lambert just needs to keep doing what he's been doing.
and then maybe this series goes the way

0: that the team needs it to. And all of a sudden, the second part of the season, post-All-Star break portion of the season, as you approach the trade deadline portion of the season, maybe people realize that this can be a return to a winning postseason for the Astros. And yeah, I say all that after they looked very, very bad yesterday in the 8-2 loss to the Nationals. One very large aspect of yesterday's game is a very large, I think, tilt point in the future of Astros management. I'll tell you about that when we come back here on the A-Team.
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4: An accident's cleared out of the way. 610, the West Loop, northbound at Memorial. Traffic still slow. Back up to 69, the Southwest Freeway. Highway 290 eastbound at Fairbanks, North Houston. Watch out for a wreck. Two right lanes are blocked. I'm Joe Barnett in the 24-hour traffic center.
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0: Conversation continues here. Wex and Josh here with you. This is the A-Team. AC continues to be out. We'll take that into next week also before he makes his return during the All-Star break. Talking a little bit about the Astros and yesterday's loss, 8-2, and what the future holds for the front office. I think everybody is aware. By the way, you can phone us in if you've got a comment on anything we are discussing today. Want to bring anything to the table, feel free to do so at 713-212-5790. You know where to find me on socials, at Adam J. Wexler, and we'll often respond there during the show, especially if you send it during the show. But the Astros and their future, I think everybody is aware that their general manager, Dana Brown, does not have a contract for the upcoming season. Neither does manager Joe Espada. Their times here, time spent here, not all together. Obviously, Joe was here with Dana, but just not as manager until three seasons ago. This is their third season together in tandem. Dusty Baker was the manager with Joe Espada on the bench during 2022, year one for Dana. Obviously, things went quite well for the Astros that year, and they have trended in the other direction. And obviously, the roster is reflective of that. This particular offseason came after the Astros missed the playoffs and after the team had an enormous amount of injuries, both sides, offense and pitching. And with the pitching issues that they had and the decision that was pretty much already made on one of their starting pitchers, Framber Valdez, and that he was going to hit free agency and the Astros weren't even going to be negotiating with him, he would find a deal and it would be with another team, which is exactly what happened. He pitches again tonight for the Tigers, carries his 4.29 ERA into that game. He will have the option on whether or not he wants to take $38 million more from them after this season. Signed a three-year deal with options for him over the life of that contract. But the Astros were never in that territory with him to begin with. But they really didn't negotiate with him at all. So Dana Brown knew that this team would need to add pitching in the offseason. There was no doubt about it. They do have plenty of internal options, but none that were so obvious would be successful this year. Lance McCullers Jr., Christian Javier, when he was ready, turned out he was ready at the beginning of the year. Ronel Blanco and Hayden Wesneski and Brandon Walter, when and if they were ready, and none of the three of them have pitched yet for the Astros this year, but Blanco likely will soon after the All-Star break, if not Sunday. They haven't ruled that out yet, but I don't see that coming. We will see. And a host of others internally. Lance McCullers Jr. was here. Spencer Arrighetti was here. And things along those lines. They made the move with the Pirates and Rays to add Mike Burrows to the staff, sending out Jacob Melton and Anderson Brito in that three-team deal. Jacob Melton has had no major league at-bats this year, although he has had a nice partial season in the Rays minor leagues. He missed part of the year with another injury. That's part of what his prospect career with the Astros was riddled with, but didn't cost you a tremendous amount. Honestly, I think the Pirates are the team that was happiest with the return, and certainly after the fact, they absolutely are the happiest with the return because nobody else has gotten anything on their return. Mike Burrows is now pitching in the minor leagues for the Houston Astros. Nate Pearson was signed with the intent of having him compete for a spot in the rotation. He had an off-season elbow procedure, which slowed his progress and essentially took him out of that race. But ultimately, when he was able to rehab and return to the team, he visited with us on the Astros Player Show just this week on Tuesday. Great interview with Nate and some got into some of those things with him. If you missed it, you can catch it via our podcast right there on our show page or via the iHeartRadio app. because you subscribe to the show. You probably got a notification and already listened to it. But if you haven't, it is there for you. He's been a part of the Astros bullpen the last several weeks, probably near the back end of it, meaning the last option, or if a move has to be made, is Nate Pearson a consideration to be the spot they're taking? One of the other acquisitions for the Astros this offseason. The Ryan Weiss acquisition is really where I'm going here now because of yesterday's game. Ryan Weiss and Tatsuya Imai. Major League Baseball finding players elsewhere, not just college, not just high school, but internationally, and now Far East internationally. It's been a very popular thing to do. The Dodgers have spent a boatload of money in that regard and have, well, they've made out tremendously well. I think they were also shopping at the most expensive end with the least likelihood for lack of success. Sasaki and Yamamoto have both pitched incredibly well. Last offseason, five pitchers were signed from overseas, essentially the NPB. And the Astros signed two of them. I don't know what to make of what the Blue Jays did. They signed Cody Ponce, 3 years, $30 million. He was very successful overseas. He got hurt in his first start. A little unfair to grade that one out as a poor signing. Obviously not a good signing for this season, and that's the only appearance he has made. And the Blue Jays need to still pay him the remaining $20 million after this year and everything that's left this year, and they've gotten absolutely nothing from him because of injury. Anthony Kay was signed this offseason. Chicago White Sox gave him $6 million a season for two seasons, a two-year $12 million deal. He's been a little bit out of the bullpen, but mostly a starter for them, and carries an ERA in the mid to low fours, has been very helpful, serviceable, nothing great. I don't think they signed him to be much more than he has been, but he's been a useful part of a team that is battling for a division title. I could tell you about what Ryan Weiss and Tatsuya Imai have done. You already know, Weiss is making the start tonight in Sugar Land for the Space Cowboys. He was DFA'd by the Astros because of an extreme lack of success here, and quite honestly and unfortunately, he has not enjoyed much success in AAA. Obviously, no other team wanted to take him from the Astros when he was DFA'd, so he accepted the assignment to go ahead and resume his Astros career, but now no longer on the 40-man roster. And Imai just pitched 2 days ago. He had another start that left a lot to be desired, less than four innings worth of work. He's only made 13 starts for the Astros. He's barely given them over 50 innings through more than half of a season. Very, very far below expectations, and by far the most money spent. The Astros made it look like they were spending on the more expensive side. The unlikely nature of this pitcher being unsuccessful, a Scott Boras client, and I was right there with him. If you look at who was signed this offseason, not just the international signings in free agency, but any pitcher signings in free agency, fifth most expensive pitcher signed, starting pitcher signed this offseason was Tatsuya Imai. $54 million, $18 million per season. There are options for Imai for after year one and after year two, so it could ultimately turn into a one-year $18 million deal, or 16 and change, I think is how it is split up over the 3 years. But Dylan Cease, Ranger Suarez, Fromber, Michael King, the only other four starting pitchers signed four more. Now, why it relates to yesterday's game. The other starting pitcher is Foster Griffin, also back from 3 years in Japan this past off season. He made his major league debut back in 2020, didn't have a whole lot of opportunities or very much experience. It only made six of major league appearances, pitched well enough over there to draw the interest of the Washington Nationals. 1 year, $5.5 million. I told you yesterday during the show and during the On Deck show the kind of season he was having, and then he showed the Astros the kind of season he is having. The work that he put in yesterday lowered his ERA to 2.77. He is a 10-win pitcher now. That's second most in the National League. He's 10-2. He's given him 110-plus innings this year. He went into the game leading the Nationals in strikeouts per nine innings, a 102 whip, a 210 batting average against. All of those numbers are in the top 10 in the National League. He absolutely should be yelling at Zach Wheeler to get out of the way of, hey, I should have been an all-star selection. Both of them make very good cases. The real story is there have been a lot of good National League starters this year. And to say that and note that Foster Griffin fits right there with them, It's not an exact science. Should be closer to an exact science than the high school and college players you're drafting who are years away. These are all free agent signings in an offseason, not major league products, not minor league players, but players who've played professionally that you expect to come over here and help. You know, Ryan Weiss at $2.6 million for 1 year, not the end of the world, but again, these pitchers weren't expected to even struggle. They were expected to solidify things, and then maybe a numbers game would push them out or have you not with the opportunity to see them. Just didn't happen. And so extremely just didn't happen, it does not look good as you move forward. You know, the results of the Major League team will almost assuredly dictate the future for both Joe Espada and Dana Brown, not necessarily this particular move or that particular signing or that particular trade, but not to mention he's probably got a few more to make as we get to the deadline on August 3rd. But that just doesn't look very good. It really looks awful, unfortunately. And that you took two shots with players coming over from Japan, and both have been bad, to be as nice as possible. And two of the five that were signed overall in Major League Baseball have done their job, with Griffin not only doing his job, but if the Nationals are going to be in the postseason this year, and they're absolutely in the wild card race in the National League, I mean, there's three people that are at the forefront. The two players that were raking against the Astros that they got in the Juan Soto deal years ago, James Wood and C.J. Abrams, and Foster Griffin. Foster Griffin is a game one postseason starter caliber pitcher that cost $5.5 million in the offseason for the Washington Nationals, who are now two games above 500 since they took two of three from Houston. The best of X, halfway through hour number one, as always. That's next here on the A-Team.
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0: It is time for the best of X, and lucky for everybody out there. Well, I had a couple of things lined up. I have something new just down the path about within the last hour. And I'm not sure how many people expected this versus how many people thought, well, duh, of course this was going to happen. And we get the reactions to it. Our friends overseas that have the loan, up north, not overseas, they're still attached to us. But the one team in Canada that helped out the Western Conference this offseason, we think, well, maybe we should slow our roll on that a little bit. Toronto Raptors, very busy offseason. They've had Kyle Lowry Day to celebrate. He had his press conference the other day. Interesting suggestion from his representation when he announced his retirement in their post on social media, which I probably could pull into today's edition of Best of X. Congratulations on the lengthy and successful career to our client, Kyle Lowry, See you in the Hall of Fame. They didn't specify what Hall of Fame they were talking about. I can't imagine he's going to Springfield unless he's invited there by someone who's in or buys tickets. But no, I kept that on the back burner for a couple days because we like Kyle Lowry. Kyle Lowry spent some time here in Houston, the very onset of his career, and became, partly because of the work he put in here, a very, very, very, very good and helpful NBA player, not to mention an NBA champion. Teammates with Fred VanVleet and others in Toronto when they won the title. Teammates with Kawhi Leonard. Kawhi Leonard was at the Lowry press availability and spent some time there and talked about what a good friend he is and you see what he means to me, the fact that he's here and this, that, and the other about Kawhi Leonard. This from the Raptors about half an hour ago. As you know, their way of helping the Western Conference was taking Kawhi Leonard out of it and bringing him over to the Eastern Conference. But regarding our planned trade with the LA Clippers for Kawhi Leonard, the NBA League office informed us that as a result of the ongoing investigation involving the Clippers, we, the Raptors, would assume the risk of any potential outcome of the investigation impacting Kawhi. You now know that because the league office told you? You didn't know that before? Do you think the way to get out of NBA punishment for a player is just to change teams? Are you new here? They go on. In light of this, we'll wait out. We will wait until the league's investigation is complete. We remain eager to bring Kawhi back to Toronto and look forward to a swift resolution for our players, our organization, and our fans. Clearly, this impacts the Clippers' plans also. I talk about this almost every day since the moratorium was lifted. Every team has a specific order of moves they are going to make to utilize all the parameters of the salary cap structure and the exceptions and their cap space and their MLE and trade everything they can to maximize their ability to maximize their spending and their roster based on their own constraints. So now the Clippers are just sitting there waiting for this deal to be completed? Why? This is not new, and nobody thinks this deal isn't going to happen, right? Some of the comments to that post from one of the beat writers there of the Raptors goes to that very point. Did anyone really think this deal was going through? Nullify it so he can at least get Brandon Ingram and Grady back until that fiasco with the Clippers is settled. Brandon Ingram's not coming back. Grady Dick, I don't know why you'd want him back. He's not a good NBA player and a terrible lottery pick. Brandon Ingram's not going to play for the Raptors. If this trade is nullified, he would technically be back. Well, it's not even needing to be nullified. It's not official. It's never been made. But he would be moved. He's not going to come back there and just reassume his position on the Raptors. I know it's happened before for medical reasons here in Houston 30 plus years ago with the Sean Elliott, Robert Horry, Matt Bullard trade. So I'm not saying it's impossible, but that was a little bit different or a lot different. There's no new news here unless the league office has been in constant communication with the Raptors saying, we're investigating, as you know, and we're progressing, as you know, and we're going to have a decision very soon, like before you agree to any deals this offseason. There's no way that ever happened. I don't think the Raptors are doing something wrong, but did they think this was settled? Did they not know that they would be on the hook for any kind of individual punishment? And there should be. This can't be just a Clippers management problem. If you circumvent the salary cap, well, both parties are at fault. The player and his agency. The agency should obviously, I think, be hit with something. I don't know how impactful that would be. And clearly the player and clearly the organization. And that's going to happen. Well, so Kawhi Leonard's going to have to serve whatever punishment that is. It's going to be some kind of minimal suspension or some kind of financial considerations. It's not going to be any great consequence to the player. There's only so much you're going to be able to do. He got a financial benefit. Well, then you're probably just going to take some sort of financial benefit away. And even if it is some massive amount of money, I don't know how impactful that is to the Raptors. And maybe I'm short-sighted on that. It's not coming out of their pockets. He's not going to be ineligible for the NBA moving forward. He's going to play. This is not some sort of signal of, well, I hope you like Kawhi Leonard as an NBA player because those days are over. Nothing like that. But that's what the Raptors have decided to do. The NBA's investigation, which has long been underway, is not complete. And while the Raptors statement makes it sound like they are going to be giving them a swift resolution for it, but there's really no reason to think that. The Clippers claim that they've done everything that's been asked and cooperated with everything, but the trade that centers on this is apparently, according to the Raptors, it's just going to sit on the shelf until they have a resolution for this. Steve Ballmer's having quite the impact on the NBA. The Raptors and Clippers sit there standing by. By the way, the Clippers in the Western Conference, they'll matter on the nights you play them. They don't matter in the postseason race. That is not a playoff outfit, no matter what the worldwide leader wants to tell you. And I've had that in the holster for days. So we'll save that for another segment here on the A-Team.
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4: An accident with an 18-wheeler. All lanes are blocked. I-10 to Bay 10 East Freeway westbound at Thompson Road. A left lane eastbound is also blocked with emergency personnel. Traffic is slow going through. I-45 to North Freeway southbound at Tidwell. That wreck is cleared. A vehicle fire. 2 right lanes are blocked. 69 to East Texas Freeway northbound at I-10. And an accident. 2 left lanes are blocked. I-45 to Gulf Freeway northbound at Monroe. I'm Joe Barnett in the 24-hour traffic center.
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0: Thursday afternoon here on the A-Team. We continue our conversation. There's a little bit more on the story between the Clippers-Raptors revolving around the investigation of Kawhi Leonard and the Clippers. And wanted to add that to it. Also want to get you updated on a few things Major League Baseball related today, even with the Astros taking the day off. It's a long way from Washington to Arlington. They've made it there. They will play the Rangers beginning tomorrow. Rangers have not announced their probables for that series, but they probably will not see Nate Eovaldi. He'll make the start tonight against Reed Detmers. Rangers were laughably blown out of their building last night by the Angels, leaving them at 46-46. The results last night in the American League, including the Astros loss, left them just where they were the day before. No teams in the American League with more than one win more than Houston, other than the Yankees and Rays, who happen to be playing one another. The Guardians are at 47. The White Sox are at 47. Obviously, the teams in their own division at 47 and 46. Mariners at 47. Astros and Rangers at 46. Now, the Twins' victory yesterday put them in an even better position from a wild card standpoint. They're at 46 and 47, so one game ahead of Houston, but the same number of wins. They're playing right now, and we'll need a comeback in the ninth inning in order to gain victory. Later tonight, Mariners will try to win a game against the Marlins. They've been unable to do that so far this week. Mentioned the Angels and the Rangers. Mentioned earlier that Framber Valdez pitching for the Tigers, who are trying to get in the wild card race, and they're only four wins behind the Houston Astros. One other thing from a Triple Crown perspective, with Yordan Alvarez not doing anything after he won Player of the Week. He has the home run lead in the Triple Crown race, but both of his closest competitors have gotten closer to him this afternoon. Junior Caminero hit number 27, and Ben Rice hit number 27 and number 28 this afternoon. The Yankees are throttling the Rays 12-4. Both of those two individuals are among the five confirmed participants in Monday's Home Run Derby. They were two of the early commitments, so Ben Rice and Junior Caminero will have dedicated themselves to ruining their swings the second part of the season. Caminero's probably got it figured out. He was the runner-up in the Derby last year, and everything seems fine. Two more additions made today, Jordan Walker of the Cardinals and Wilson Contreras of the Red Sox, who also found out that his suspension of 7 games will turn into a suspension of 5 games. And Jack Caglione of the Kansas City Royals, one of their young talents, left-handed power-hitting outfielder until he becomes a first baseman later in his career. Yeah. Those are the five so far that have committed to perform their home run hitting prowess. Again, Yordan Alvarez will not be participating in the Home Run Derby, and that is perfect. Yordan's sitting on 29 home runs, and over the last couple of weeks, it's obviously pretty noteworthy that he wins Player of the Week. It's clear that he is leading the MVP race. But his numbers over the last 3 weeks, I think, stand out quite a bit. The other day, I pointed out, actually it was this morning, I pointed out the up and down recency from Yordan Alvarez and what he's done over the last couple of weeks. And it's pretty amazing, not necessarily in a good way. The 4 games he's played over the last 4 games, includes all 3 games against Washington, and then the day before, the game on Sunday, he's 1-for-18. He reached base 1 time in his last 4 games because he did not draw any walks either. And in those 18 at-bats, he struck out 6 times. No homers, no runs batted in. The 4 games prior to that, it's why he won Player of the Week. He had 10 hits in 16 at-bats. 4 of them went over the fence. 1 of them was a 2-run walk-off homer. 11 runs batted in over that 4-game stretch. Only struck out twice over those 17 plate appearances, walked once. And in the immediate 5 games preceding that incredible hot streak, he had no hits. 0-for-16, followed by 10-for-16, followed by 1-for-18. And he's in that 1-for-18 as they start play with the Rangers tomorrow. Now, I posted that, like I said, on the X platform earlier today, and Greg was nice enough to point out that since Walker rubbed the bat all over himself. Well, that's technically true. The last of those 4 games during the hot stretch was July 4th. The last swing he took with that bat, and then he chucked it aside as he rounded the bases, winning the game for the Astros. It was about halfway up the first baseline, kind of close to the coach's box, and Christian Walker picked it up, and he decided that he would rub it overall, rubbed it on his arms, his back, his backside, everywhere. And he joked about it after the game, saying, yeah, I mean, I forgot I even did that. But, you know, you can just follow Yordan around, and, you know, there's certain that some of those hits will rub off on you. Well, none of the hits have come other than one for Yordan since then. So I asked Greg, did he also rub it all over himself before the previous 5-game cold streak? He didn't take, this is not like, you know, Thor's hammer that's been taken away, or it's not like you cut his hair and his power goes away. It's not like somebody else touched his magic piece of lumber and now he has no power. He was doing the exact same thing 10 days ago. He's not having an up and down season. But there was a stretch of games after about the first 5 weeks where the same thing happened also. That lasted a lot longer. He was hitting about 360. He was couldn't get him out for about a month. And he spent about 3 or 4 weeks where he just wasn't quite at that level. His numbers still stayed above 1,000 OPS. Everything was still fine. The season was still going great. And then he got hotter again. And he's pretty much stayed there the whole season. But not without some peaks and valleys. And these are pretty extreme, although all three of them are brief. He's 11 for 50, still hitting 220, OPS a little under 800 during that stretch that is opened by an 0 for 16 and closed by a 1 for 18. And in between, he was the best hitter in the American League. He'll be just fine. He's got plenty of power, plenty of hits, plenty of homers left in that lumber. And I wouldn't be surprised at all if home run number 200 comes this weekend. I already guaranteed he would hit it on this road trip, Well, getting one hit in Washington means he's only got three games left to do it. But playing in Arlington might be a nice place, might be a really nice place for Jose Altuve, who's enjoyed some great success there. And as I brought up at the beginning of the show, the team has enjoyed great success against the Rangers this year, and that has to continue. They can win the season series with the Rangers, which obviously at this point in time, mathematically, could play a role in a tiebreaker. They've won five of the seven games. If they get to seven wins, they've won the season series. They only play 13 times. So two wins this weekend would do it. Would love to see three. And we still don't yet know exactly what the Astros have in store for the Rangers to start the game on Sunday. We'll reset the show when we get to the top. We'll welcome in the television audience via SCHN. We'll jump in on the Texans a little bit, not only in what the upcoming season has in store for us, but the fact that they've now told us officially when training camp begins and when you guys can go out and see them. We'll do that next.
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13: The News Radio 740 forecast for today calls for partly cloudy skies, a slight chance of a thundershower, and a high of 95.
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11: Straight up 3 o'clock, this is the A-Team for Thursday afternoon. No Astros baseball to kick us aside today, as has been the case the last 3 days. So we got you for the full ride up until 6 o'clock this evening. Take you into the nightcap and get you on about your merry weekend. It is the weekend, after all. Last weekend, a holiday weekend. So go ahead and get started early and make it a long weekend beginning this Thursday. Lots of activity in Major League Baseball. All of the teams the Astros are likely to be fighting with for playoff positioning the rest of the season are in action today, except for them. And we'll give you an update on how those play out. And I'm totally down as the Astros are approaching their 100th game played. They'll be at 98 when the All-Star break gets here. Of scoreboard watching, absolutely be a part of the show the next several months, because I think the Astros will be in the race for all of them. As I've said many times, I think the Astros are going to ultimately win this division. I do think they will be buyers, and I do think that they will find somebody at all of the spots that they need. And starting pitching is at the forefront now, if you had not noticed, over the last couple of games. Very, very poor performance from the three starting pitchers that they got on the hill against the Nationals. Granted, they will only face the best offense in baseball once, and that was the last 3 days. Yes, statistically speaking, somebody else could pass them, but you get my point. And the Nationals looked like it. They scored 23 times in 25 innings, and more than half of those runs came while the Astros starters were on the mound. Not more than half of them. How about almost all of them? 20 of the 23 runs scored came during the 12 innings that they got from their starters. More than half of the other innings were eaten by their bullpen. The bullpen gave up 3 runs. But they only win once. They win the day again, as wild as this has been this season. Tatsuya Imai's made 13 starts. The Astros are 3 games under 500 as a team. They're 3 games over 500 when he starts. He's arguably the least successful starting pitcher in the American League among pitchers with at least 10 starts. His ERA is over 6. He's got a handful of nice starts. Clearly, he threw a no-hitter combined. The only no-hitter in baseball this year, thanks to me yesterday, I guess. I never said the word no-hitter, but I did point out that Dylan Cease had allowed only 3 walks as he was going to head back out for the 9th inning, trying to complete his second career no-hitter, and he had a 10-0 lead to work with. He'd already thrown 115 pitches. He threw only 3 more before being lifted because Elio Ramos singled to center field. A clean single, and the bid for a no-hitter, number 2 of this Major League season, was over. It's actually, side note, Major League Baseball, it's a pretty entertaining week as no-hitters or perfect games go. Dylan Cease, who never pitches that deep into games because his pitch count is always out of control. He throws a lot of pitches, but he usually doesn't pitch that deep into games because, just like I said, he was able to do that. He and his manager decided in year one of his 7-year, $210 million contract, they would actually try to have some fun and treat the fans that were watching, listening, and in attendance at home to some Major League Baseball history, which the manager of the Pirates, and as previously discussed, the manager of the Marlins, decided not to do. It was within the week that Eury Pérez had gone 7 perfect innings and thrown 92 pitches, but was met in the dugout after that and said, that's it for you today. Three games back off the IL for appearances because he had a rehab start and 2 years removed from Tommy John surgery. The Marlins wanted to protect their young pitcher, protect their investment, and hope for more excellent outings because they got that. Seven innings, no runs. That's an excellent outing. They want more of that. And they felt like pitch number 93 through whatever would be detrimental to his future. Yesterday, Jared Jones faced 18 batters for the Pirates, and he retired all 18 of them. And I can appreciate what he did after he came back to the dugout. If you missed the video of this, he came into the dugout, front of the dugout, where the manager, pitching coach, and everybody else hangs out. He went straight down the steps into the dugout and then tried to keep going straight down the steps into the clubhouse to avoid what was clearly going to be a meeting with manager Don Kelly. And they were laughing about it because Kelly obviously realized what he was trying to do. He's trying to get away from the manager so the manager couldn't take him out of the game, which he did. He also has injury history. He's less far removed from his Tommy John surgery. He has been on a very strict pitch count throughout the season and would have flown past it had he gone out there for the remaining three innings. He hadn't had trouble in any of his innings. He'd thrown 15 or fewer pitches in all six of his innings. He only took nine pitches to get out of the sixth inning. But his day was done. History be darned. It's not happening on my watch. However, they still had the opportunity to have the first ever combined perfect game. That lasted one more out. They had 19 batters up and 19 batters down, and then a single, and then they lost. They weren't even winning the game when Jones came out. It was nothing. And ultimately, they didn't score any runs, so they did not win. Fun. Let's have some fun. You know, happened to hear from one national voice, Harold Reynolds, about this. He wanted some data. He wanted some data on what happens to pitchers once they throw that 110th pitch, that 115th pitch, 118th pitch, the time and when no pitchers are allowed to pitch anymore, because we're not ever going to know because nobody ever does it anymore. We have seen a rash of pitching injuries over the last two seasons. There's no debating the facts because it has happened. But the cause of it, that's where the debate comes up. Is it because of the development of pitchers? Is it because of the velocity that more pitchers are throwing? And also, there should be a little asterisk on that, in my belief, is the miles per hour we're getting from these pitchers in 2026 and probably 2025 relatable to what it was 4 and 5 years ago? And I say that to mean, are they actually measuring it the same way? Because you got to call me a little skeptical. You got to call me a realist also. How did we have hundreds, more than 100 years of baseball? And 100, 101, oh my God, I cannot believe this guy got to 101. That's crazy. And Mizorowski's just going out there every day and throwing 105. Do we really think that's possible? We think one pitcher has thrown the 250 fastest pitches this year because nobody's doing what he's doing? They're measuring it differently, if you hadn't noticed. And I'm a little bit miffed that it hasn't been more reported because it's quite obvious. He's really, really good, and he is the hardest thrower. Not taking that from him, but to the levels that all of a sudden, from the same distance, from the same lift on the mound, throwing the same baseball, I guess, who knows?

0: professional pitch. If he's currently healthy, well, he's not going to get hurt if you don't allow him to go out there. And I talk about that in the NBA all the time, because the NBA's postseason is like 100% dictated on health. If your players are healthy in the playoffs, then you're going to win if you're a good team. And when they're not, the other teams advance almost every time. It happened this year. It happens every year. It happened right here in Houston. It really didn't matter that Kevin Durant was healthy enough to play in really every game this season during the regular season. Essentially, the only games he missed were for personal reasons, for game 82, because they didn't need anybody out there. And because it was a regular season game, they once had him stay on the sidelines because of a minor ankle tweak. And then he played one time in their postseason because he got hurt in between the regular season and the playoffs, and then got hurt again in the game that he played during the playoffs. I described it just after the season here in studio with AC as horrible injury luck with Durant. Not good injury luck because he played 77 regular season games, but horrible injury luck because he wasn't there when it mattered most. Chris Paul's been in that situation countless times in his career where he's ended up getting hurt in the playoffs. I don't really have much of an issue with NBA teams wanting their players to be healthy for the playoffs, and in doing so, telling them not to play. It's bad for the fans, and I'm glad there's some controls on how often you can do it and how many games we want them out there, and the regular season does matter. But man, you can't win if those players aren't playing, and many of them probably aren't physically ready or capable of playing at a certain level for that many games on end. And now the playoffs are also, by the way, not like they used to be. If you're going to win the NBA championship, you got to win 16 times. That's been around for a few years, clearly, but it definitely did not used to be like that. So I don't really want to hear about, well, these players did that and those players did that when they were playing a mini series, when they were playing a 5-game series. Yeah, maybe. And even this year, you had all these sweeps. The Knicks barely played any basketball in the playoffs. They had a 6-game series to open, then a pair of 4-game series, and boom, they're in the finals. They played all of 14 games to get to the finals and won 12 of them. Then they won 4 more against the Spurs. They managed to get through it. By the way, Jalen Brunson was playing with an injury that just required surgery to his wrist on his left hand. And he won MVP of the finals. But fun in baseball, as this entire conversation started, I wouldn't mind at all if they let guys go out there a little longer. The Astros obviously have done it countless times. More combined no-hitters than it seems like anybody, since they have more no-hitters than anybody. And this year they did it again, needing 9 outs from Steven Okert and Aleyn Bersanta after Imai and his pitch count could only get the first 6 no-hit innings. Nonetheless, pretty small story. Get us through this opening segment of this hour. And then I got to tell you about your Houston Rockets. What happened in the last few hours, days, that put the Rockets in the news? Nothing. They did announce the signing of Bogdan Bogdanovic yesterday, yet to announce the signing of Marcus Smart, who was his free agent exception rights were among those Lakers let go yesterday. Him and Carmelo and LeBron and Dwight Howard and Avery Bradley, etc. But one former Rocket, he delivered some serious hate to the Houston Rockets. But like I said, you're not going to feel bad after I tell you who said it and why about the Rockets catching any hate. I'll tell you about that next.
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1: An accident with an 18-wheeler. All lanes are blocked. I-10 to Baytown East Freeway westbound at Thompson Road. Traffic being detoured around. Also a left lane blocked eastbound at Thompson Road due to the same accident. Traffic is slow backed up to Sheldon Road. Two right lanes are blocked with what's left of a vehicle fire. 69 the East Texas Freeway northbound at I-10. Had an accident. Two left lanes are blocked. I-45 the Gulf Freeway northbound at Monroe. I'm Joe Barnett in the 24-hour traffic center.
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13: Lex and Josh here back with you on a Thursday edition of The A-Team. If you've listened to the show long enough, especially during NBA season and seasons, you probably have a pretty good idea of what NBA players might make a list of. Who are players that Wex thinks and doesn't understand why NBA teams like this player? Why NBA teams sign this player? Why NBA teams acquire this player? There's a handful of guys you could probably rattle off immediately and you'd be dead on, because I talk about them. As often as they come up in the news, I certainly hit them with, I don't get it. I don't understand what NBA teams see in them. And one such player decided that he had something to say. When asked again, he was asked about this, so he decided to share it. There's podcasts out there. There's streamers out there. There's kick streamers out there. I'm not a big big viewer of the Kick streams that are out there, or the Twitch streams, or most other YouTube-type influencers. That's another thing I really don't get. But nonetheless, I guess one of our own, Neon, he's got a Kick stream. He's from Sugarland, fancies himself as a very popular influencer, and he's right. Got a lot of followers, got a lot of traction, got a lot of views, got a lot of people that apparently want to be a part of whatever it is that he is doing. And one such NBA player had a extremely long session, live stream with him, and he had a question for him. And this former Rockets player spent a very little time here, and he's been all around the NBA. And I'll get to all the particulars of who he is and how he fits into this certain category and what he's really talking about, my standpoint on the perspective that he shared right here. When you hear from him, gets asked a very important question. A well-traveled NBA player that played for the Houston Rockets.
12: I have a good question, bro. You don't have to answer if you don't want to, but what team did you have the worst experience with?
14: Houston. I was with Houston for 2 months.
12: So that's why you don't like us.
14: No, I don't have no bad blood, but it was really tough.
12: What was the problem there?
14: They had no structure, no real GM who, you know, like, emphasizes what is, like,
12: but
14: important
12: for
14: professionals. No, but they're good now.
13: They are good now. They did have a GM. He was early in his career. It's the same GM they have now. And to describe the situation, first of all, that, of course, is very well-known 15-game Rocket, Dennis Schroeder. He got traded to the Rockets in the 21-22 season. He was on their roster for the final 27 games of that year. He played in 15 of them. They won 4 of them. They won 5 of the 27 games that remained. They were 15-40, were talentless, going nowhere, on their way to winning 20 games, coached by Steven Silas, during the years where they were definitively in disarray. That's accurate. That's fair. The comment that he made saying it was the toughest time he had or the worst place he went, I don't doubt it from his perspective. I'm speaking truth. I don't know. He's giving you what he thought. I don't doubt it for a second. Description of the organization. He didn't get too far into it, and then it turned into a conversation about Neon not knowing as much as he thinks he does about NBA basketball when Dennis pressed him on it because he didn't even remember that he was a Rocket less than 5 years ago. Nonetheless, the Rockets catching strays from Dennis, not a thing, doesn't matter. Not sure if it gains any traction on social media, but Dennis is like the captain of the, I don't know why NBA teams want him on their roster. I really, really don't. And the NBA teams are kind of siding with me. While random GMs keep bringing him aboard, the next one, I don't know if he's played for more than one GM in any of his stops, but unless it was Atlanta, I doubt it, because he doesn't stay anywhere. Next team he plays for, if there is one, after he finished last year with the Eastern Conference finalist, Cleveland Cavaliers, will be team number 12. He played over 350 games with his first team, the Hawks, 5 seasons there. Oklahoma City brought him aboard. I'm sure Rockets fans remember. And he stuck there for 2 years. He went to the Lakers, where he essentially famously decided a massive extension that was going to be the worst mistake of that general manager's career. He turned it down and turned it into a very, very, very small contract because they watched him play more, and he's not good. Brings us to the Rockets portion. He's played for another 7 teams for less than 55 games each, including just the 15 for Houston. Not so ironically, the fewest games he's played for any NBA team in his career. And at the time, 2021-22 season, he came to Houston, and in those 15 games, 4 of which he started, he shot 39%. He shot 33% from three-point land. The 39% he shot overall, the worst of his career. He was terrible, and only worst of his career by a little, because he's surpassed that twice since then. Point guard who shoots as often as he does, and he's not a high volume shooter by any means, basically 10-11 shots per game player, but he can't do that. He can't put the ball in the basket. He's awful at that. And he's not so good at anything else other than dribbling. He's not a great playmaker. He's not a great facilitator. He's not great at setting. He's just a veteran guard. I look at all these GMs for Brooklyn and Toronto and Detroit and Sacramento and Cleveland and LA and Boston. There's nobody else on your roster, 25 years old, 23 years old, 28 years old, elsewhere in free agency, the end of somebody else's roster, that can do what he does, but better? Clearly. And if you at all remember, well, we covered the time he was here in Houston, the only time we knew him a little bit better than anywhere else he's been, he doesn't provide anything else to the team. This is not a, well, they're bringing in a veteran point guard who can help this team with some leadership, help some of the younger players, help them in the locker room, a good locker room guy. I'm not saying he's a bad locker room guy, but it's more likely he's that than the other. I know he's not a good, positive locker room guy. He just might be a guy who's in the locker room. But that's why people, he knows better than I do. And I can't deny that during that stretch of Rockets basketball, it was bad. He was traded from the Celtics to the Rockets. The Rockets were, at the time, you know, whether you want to call them a bad organization, maybe is not accurate, but they had players in that locker room, as we know, as the transition from the Stephen Silas era to the Ime Udoka era and the transition to the front side of their top draft picks over and over. It slowly but surely became, well, there's fewer malcontents and fewer players who clearly have skill but do nothing to help you win, like Christian Wood and Kevin Porter Jr. while he was here, into players that could help you win. Jalen's a couple of years into his career. Dennis Schroeder was on the team with Jalen Green. That's how recently, relatively speaking, he was here. But Jalen Green gets a year older, and obviously the same for Jabari Smith Jr., Alperen Şengün, Amen Thompson, and on and on and on. So some of the same pieces were starting to be put in place, but they weren't winning. They were bad. And they were landing at the top of the draft, even after the lottery. Not the very highest part of the draft, but high enough to try to build a foundation. Several of those pieces obviously are who they're still building around. And Amen Thompson, who still likely is going to get, in my opinion, the max, that's who they're building around, definitively. I think I can say that with extreme confidence. He's not just on the team as part of the team that they hope to win with. They're building around him. He needs to be a better player in order for that to have any chance to work. 20 points a game, 10 boards a game, 2 steals a game, all defensive team repeatedly, and shooting at least 45 to 50% from not at the rim. When he's more than 3 feet away from the basket, he's got to shoot at that percentage. He's got to knock down 12-footers. He's got to knock down 15-footers. He's got to be very good with his floater game in the lane, but not at the rim. I don't really even care what he does from three-point land. Anything he does from here on out there, if he gets to 35%, I'd be floored, shocked, and ecstatic. But I don't expect it. I think he's a low-percentage three-point shooter whose value will never be as a floor spacer, and he will never be a high, even a reasonable volume three-point shooter. And that's fine. You can have players like that on your team. The Bucks won a championship with a player like that on their team. Granted, I don't see Amen Thompson winning MVP or scoring 29, 30 points per game like Giannis did, but he's a miserable three-point shooter. He is not a floor spacer. Russell Westbrook won an MVP. Again, I'm talking about the best players in the league, and that's not what Amen Thompson is yet. Terrible floor spacer, awful decision maker, and miserable jump shooter beyond 17 feet. Won an MVP, he's played in the finals. Teams were built around him. He had some really good teammates. It absolutely can be done with Amen Thompson, especially when one of his teammates is Kevin Durant. Maybe, since one of his teammates is also Alperen Şengün, if he also makes more, much more progress than he's made. And I'd probably, if I were a writer, and I'll write from time to time, but I'm not going to call myself a writer. I'm probably going to stop saying if their young core continues to improve. How many years into the league do these players have to be before that goes away? It's not year three for Alperen. It's not year four either. And the same for Amen now going into year four. Hopefully they do those things so they can also get rid of that as well. There are a couple of other NBA items specific to one free agent we will get to as we continue here on the show. But the info that you have to have from an NBA perspective, I'm going to give that to you next. Which NBA fan base is the most foul-mouthed? And where do your Houston Rockets stand? That's next.
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15: The News Radio 740 forecast for today calls for partly cloudy skies, a slight chance of a thundershower, and a high of 95.
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13: 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No baseball tonight for your Stros. Get back at it tomorrow with the Texas Rangers. Rangers for three, and then it is all-star break time for the Astros. So some discussion on that throughout the afternoon, and specifically at 5 o'clock when Chandler Rome of The Athletic joins us for his weekly visit. We'll do that here today and get him on his weekend's worth of activities. So looking forward to that conversation. Did mention I was going to get into a interesting analysis of NBA fan bases, but I did have one more note on Dennis Schroeder. Because if he's going to land on a I don't get it list for me, then I might as well drive it home with some interesting statistics beyond just his terrible 39% shooting with the Rockets. Happened to look up and check on a list of the lowest effective field goal percentage for shooters with at least 2,000 attempts, active players. One disturbing note on that list, which of course he's on, is of the nine lowest effective field goal percentages, 1, 2, 3, 4, and soon 5 of those 9 players will have put on a Houston Rockets uniform. He's one of them. He's the 5th worst. He's at 48.4%. Phoenix Suns elite scorer Dylan Brooks is another. He's at 49.3%. Some of his years in Memphis did not leave a super high effective field goal percentage. It's gone up since then and did here in Houston. He's 9th on that of those 9 that I mentioned. So Schroeder's 5th. Each of the top 3 Rockets. Josh Okogie was a Rocket this past year after he was one of their very good free agent acquisitions. He's ultimately signed a 2-year deal elsewhere this free agent period. He's 3rd lowest at 47.8. Not a great 3-point shooter and a little bit undersized on the interior, so not a real good pocket for his offense. Soon to be Rocket, unofficially headed to the Rockets, Marcus Smart. He's at 47.6. 2nd worst among active players that have launched at least 2,000 shots, technically. The Rocket sometime in the next few days, I would imagine. Number 1 on the list, producing an effective field goal percentage of 47.2 on his 22,239 shots from the field. A player I mentioned last segment. Russell Westbrook. Worst among active players. Bad 3-point shooter, bad decision maker, high volume shooter, and headed to the Basketball Hall of Fame, undoubtedly. So that's who's on the list. And of course, Dennis. Didn't like his time in Houston, but again, I don't know how any of the other teams could have liked his team, liked Dennis being there, considering that's what he produces. And some of the players on that list, heck, DeMar DeRozan's on that list, they have value elsewhere. He doesn't. He can dribble the ball. Cleveland somehow found some value in him. I know he helped beat the Rockets with Sacramento recently, so maybe that adds to the disgust. So our friends with some data analysis over the Action Network produced this little piece of research. They used some subreddits of 30 NBA fandoms over the last year's time, the last 12 months, and pooled together better than 1.5 million fan comments, and then ran them through their data analysts and tried to figure out who likes their team, who hates their team, who's more foul-mouthed about their team. The categories were most foul-mouthed fandoms, most polite fandoms, that's basically the same list, just who's at the opposite ends of it. The most negative fandom, the most positive fandom, same thing, one end of the list and the other. And then the most ridiculous category, the most popular swear words per fandom. Now, they did pluralize the word words because there were more than one swear words on this list of the most popular swear words per fandom. Yeah, there were 2. I'm pretty sure you can guess what 2 of them showed up on some of the 1.6 million fan followed views on the subreddit list that they checked over. I'm not going to say them, but you only need four letters to spell each. We'll get into the foul-mouthed fandom. Because the Rockets, surprisingly, not surprisingly, that's your call, the most foul-mouthed fandoms, 1, 2, and 3. Philly was number one. That seems unsurprising. Atlanta was number three. I'm only surprised that there were that many people there, although this is a percentage. They cared about Atlanta Hawks basketball enough to swear about them. And the Rockets are nestled in right there in between. The second most foul-mouthed fandom in the NBA. 31.35% of their comments, Rockets fans, carried a negative tone. 8.89% of their comments included swear words. Foul-mouthed. That's what they come up with here. Do you care who's the most polite? Because now that you know it's not Houston. They use swear words. They have negative comments about their team. Shockingly, it's the Utah Jazz. Not a tremendous number of comments, unsurprisingly, but also at the lowest percentage. The Jazz, the Wizards, and the Nets, three of the worst teams in the NBA, had the most polite fandoms based on their subreddits. I wonder why. What's there to complain about? What's there to scream about? The competitive nature of their basketball team isn't there. You might say, hey, the Jazz aren't very good. Hey, I went to a game and they lost. You know where they are. They're not trying to win yet. Maybe next year's different with the recent draft, with some of the moves they've made, with not spending $130 million over the next 4 years on Walker Kessler because they have a bunch of other bigs they can put in there and maybe get just about the same done. Maybe you'll see a less polite fan base in Utah moving forward. I was a little bit surprised that the LA teams didn't rate a little bit higher here. Just my own personal thought about how they are. Neither of them landed in the top 10 on either side. They're not super nice, but they're not super mean. Knicks fans, they won the title. And I know this was a 12-month study, so maybe only the last 3 months were without swear words. And I don't know if the analysis could differentiate between a positive message with a swear word and a negative message with a swear word. Because you could say these bleeping Knicks are awesome. And it might be analyzed improperly. I would never do such a thing. But just an interesting way for them to look at fandom. A lot of people put out research projects like this. They'll gather up all the X posts revolving around a certain team by saying all X posts with this particular team-related hashtag, whether it's hashtag Sixers or hashtag whatever it is their season-long hashtag might have been, and then tell you what that what was said most by this team and what was. It's a pretty inaccurate depiction of a fandom, if you asked me. So you can say, well, then why did you share this information? I just found it interesting. So I thought I would share it with you that the Rockets landed very, very high as one of the most negative NBA fan bases, almost a third of their comments carrying a negative tone. So appreciate them to come up with the ability to figure out what a negative tone was in their research. And they're also very foul-mouthed. And I can bleep and get on board with that, Rockets fans.
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5: There's now an I-10 Katy Freeway eastbound accident at Fry Road with a couple of left lanes blocked. They're still working a car fire downtown. East Tex northbound at I-10, causing a couple-minute slowdown there. Our big issue is going to be Baytown, I-10 west at Wade, where that is shut down, and traffic's being detoured off of the main lanes. There's also an eastbound slow go from Spur 330 as they've got that left lane blocked to assist. I'm Katie London in the 24-hour Traffic Center.
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13: Baseball conversation, somewhat off the field, but obviously in the activities during the game. Wanted to get into here as we get close to the top of the 4 o'clock hour here and continue to watch one of the quarterfinal matches for the World Cup. Somebody will probably score, and if not, they'll go to penalty kicks. And hopefully this time it'll go in the net, as one penalty kick already taken during this match did not find a home. So it's nothing. Morocco hasn't scored. France hasn't scored. Somebody will advance. It's a knockout game. We'll make sure to keep you updated on that. If you were paying attention to the season this year on the Major League Baseball side, and I know you have been, you know that they have introduced the ABS, the Automated Ball Strike Challenge system, put in place in the minor leagues several seasons ago, tested on occasion spring training games, not all of them, but nearly all of them, when the electronics and technology was available. Teams got a chance to see what it was all about, and then it's been implemented for this baseball season. Presumably teams were ready for it, some more than others. And early in the season, I'm not really sure why, it was perceived that the Astros were among the teams that weren't ready for it. Data's all there. This is pretty simple stuff. You challenge, either you win or lose. And we can easily compute whether your team or your players individually are ready for it or not. You got really two groups, because there should not be a third group. The players that should be challenging pitches are catchers and hitters. Pitchers should never challenge. Never, ever, ever, ever. And the Astros have done it a couple times this year, and they have lost all of them. I believe Rod Munoz challenged a pitch. Brian Abreu did the same. They were wrong in both cases, and in neither case was the pitch particularly close to being a strike. Clearly, they challenged a ball and wanted it to be overturned to a strike. We saw it in yesterday's game. Curtis Meade on a pitch that was out of the zone that he thought would send him to first base was called a strike. And being that he's a right-handed batter, and the Washington Nationals dugout is right in front of him, and he makes his way to it or makes his way to first base, he did not immediately challenge and essentially is facing the dugout. So when he eventually turned, and it was still pretty quick, to the home plate umpire and tapped his helmet like, oh, well, of course that was a ball. I need to challenge that. Well, it was too late. And I think the perception that he was looking into the dugout was enough for the umpire, in my mind, to correctly deny his challenge. Happened to Christian Walker a couple weeks ago at Daikin Park. First base and the Astros dugout, they're right next to each other. When you're in the batter's box as a right-handed hitter, you're staring into your own dugout. And he definitely was. I don't mean that's why he challenged, but you don't have the option to explain it to the umpire. Either you challenge immediately or you don't. And it's even worse when you are looking into your dugout, because then the perception is you've used their information, which you're not allowed to do. So we see challenges all the time. More often than not, the players are still getting them right. They're at better than a 50% clip. The Astros, with the latest update, if you're an Astros hitter, well, we commend you as a unit. Nobody does it better. The Astros' ability as a hitting group is awesome. It's awesome enough to be rated right at the top of the list. The batter success rate for the Houston Astros on challenges this year, it's number one, led by Jose Altuve and Isak Paredes, drowned out a little bit by the likes of Cam Smith, but nobody does it better. That makes me feel like either the individual players are very good at discerning the strike zone or some combination of that, and the Astros making sure players had a good handle on it. Not only the strike zone, but challenging only when you should challenge. A, when you're going to get it right, and probably B, when it is of greater significance. So you've saved a challenge. So when a miss has happened from the home plate umpire, you have the challenge to do so. 62%, roughly 61.8%, number one in baseball. The worst team in baseball is the Atlanta Braves at 35.9. And that is a massive discrepancy. I'm almost shocked to see any team at that low a success rate. But kudos to the Astros hitters for knowing the strike zone. Altuve has successfully challenged more pitches than everybody in the American League this year. 15 times he's been successful on his 21 challenges. Sal Stewart's challenged 37 times, a rookie for Cincinnati. And he leads the majors in most successful challenges, a little bit lower success rate than Altuve's 71%, but he's gotten 23 right. That's the most in baseball. There is one player in baseball that's gotten a challenge right every single time he's asked for it, that is a hitter that has done so at least 10 times. He's the Astros' third baseman, Isak Paredes. 11 challenges, 11 successful challenges. He even had two and one at bat during this series with the Nationals. And then guys like Cam Smith are a little under 50%. He's asked for a challenge 20 times, 11 times. He has been wrong. Want the other side of the story? The other side of the story is the Astros' catchers. The Astros' catchers are almost the worst in baseball. They're 28th. Less than half the time, less than 48% of the time, they get it right. And among the 25 catchers that have had at least 27 successful challenges, Christian Vasquez, 24th success rate. Not good at it. Not good at it at all. Believe Yiner Diaz is slightly worse, just hasn't been out there as often, but it does matter. And to be that far down the list is a little bit disturbing. I'm impressed that the Astros hitters, and we always talk about players with good eye, players that know the strike zone, players that understand where the strike zone should be, regardless of who the umpire is. They know it, and they've shown it here in Houston. Catchers are probably still in the frame this pitch, steal that pitch, that was a strike last year pitch, and the Astros catchers are the ones who have the furthest to go, basically, in order to get there. You got guys like JT Realmuto that are at 79%, Tyler Stevenson in Cincinnati who might be traded at 73%, Salvi, who can't hit at all this year for some reason, he's at 71%. Astros catchers, not very good, under 50%. Much more importantly than all that stuff, hopefully the umpires are better at doing this, better at calling balls and strikes. That's the only real true advantage that I think maybe baseball has. It's, I think, impacted the way people hit. It's impacted the number of walks that are issued. I don't think the Astros pitching staff just all of a sudden forgot how to throw strikes, even though they have all these new arms in it, because they're still at the bottom of the league, more walks than anybody in baseball, and it is absolutely killing them. But I think they were treated to more strikes than they deserved over the past handful of years, maybe more so than any other team in baseball. We didn't talk about this earlier this week, and it's definitely important. Seven umpires are done with Major League Baseball after this year. CB Buckner, Laz Diaz, and five others are all going to accept their retirement and move along. And CB Buckner's been out most of the year because of a concussion early in the year. And the other umpires, while some of them are extremely well-liked, look at the names on that list, and I mentioned a couple of them, and then compare it to where they rank. There's 91 umpires in Major League Baseball this year. A lot of them are at the bottom of the list behind the plate. A little unfair to hit CB with that, even though I think he's terrible. He's only been back there for a handful of games, so his total number of pitches called is very small, but he does rank 91st. Lance Barksdale is going to call it a career this year. He ranks 81st out of 91. I know you'll be very surprised that Laz Diaz ranks 74th out of 91. And those are just a handful of the umpires that will no longer be making mistakes, big, huge mistakes that now no longer can be corrected because teams are out of challenges in games that matter. And that's all of them, games in the regular season and games in the postseason. So I think we'll be happy when those that I mentioned, among others, move along. 4 o'clock hour next here on the A-Team. The biggest free agent in the history of the NBA, arguably. And he's a free agent again. LeBron watches on. Gonna have fun with that next.
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2: The News Radio 740 forecast for today calls for partly cloudy skies, a slight chance of a thundershower, and a high of 95.
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13: Two hours in and 2 hours to go on this wonderful Thursday afternoon. I don't know if it is or not. I can't see outside. I assume it's a nice day. Maybe it's raining. Maybe it's not. Maybe it's hot. Maybe it's not. Stuck here in the studio, but happy to be here with you. 713-212-5790 or via social media at Adam J. Wexler. You can always find me there 24/7. Many of you have, and I appreciate that. And always good conversation to be had there. Oftentimes when we talk there, so to speak, outside of show hours, I end up bringing it to the show because I think there's a lot of interesting things that get said there, both in conversations with myself and just in general. If it doesn't find its way to Best of X, it might actually be worthwhile information we share here during the show. No Astros tonight, as you well know. They will have three games remaining before they get to take 4 days off for the All-Star break. They'll come back to Houston, many of them, after their games in Arlington this weekend. And they'll be back on the field in Houston for Friday, Saturday, and Sunday games against the Orioles. I would assume, although the Astros have not said as much, that the starters tomorrow night and Saturday night will start the games next Friday and Saturday. Give your team an opportunity to get more games from the best that you have and give more time away from the field to those that aren't. Tatsuya Imai starts on Tuesday. Presumably he doesn't start again until at least next Sunday, not this coming Sunday, but the Sunday after that. Mike Burrows is down at AAA, presumably starting a game during the Space Cowboys series ongoing with Albuquerque, and then we'll see where things go from there. They haven't announced a starter for this Sunday's game, although Christian Javier seems like the likely pitcher for it. He threw on Saturday, his first appearance out of the bullpen, gave the team two innings. Then he threw last night in the eighth inning of a six-run game. They were down 8-2, and he got the final three outs, though it took him 30 pitches to get there. And as a pitching in-between starts type of routine, even though he hasn't made any in months at the major league level, understanding why he might be out there, was not very surprised. I actually thought he might pitch in Tuesday's game, but pitching on Wednesday, certainly nothing has changed, I wouldn't think, from his availability. If that's who they want to use on Sunday, I would assume that decision's already been made. We just don't know what it is. And Ronel Blanco obviously also pitched this week. He and Lance McCullers Jr., both on the injured list, both rehabbing right now, both with the Space Cowboys. Start for Lance, he went four innings, 77 pitches. Relief appearance for Ronel, he threw 27 pitches and went six up, six down in a weather-shortened game. Both would need to be put on the roster in order to get there, obviously. No additional move for Lance because he's on the 40-man. He's on the 15-day IL. But there would be some sort of 40-man roster move needed with a full 40-man and Rennell on the 60-day IL. And they got a couple of pitchers in that situation with Bennett Sousa, who also made a rehab appearance yesterday. Got his second inning of work. He is approaching a potential return. And Hayden Wisniewski, who Sunday made his second rehab appearance and is scheduled to make another one over the weekend. At some point, he, on the 60-day IL, could make his way back to the roster. So the roster crunch will be there, but we don't know how healthy the pitchers on the active roster will be between now and when any of those pitchers might be available. We don't know if any of them will pitch their way into making it an easy decision. They got Oliver Santa back on the roster earlier this week because they needed to send Mike Burrows to AAA. And needed him to try to figure things out there rather than not figuring things out with the Astros. And I say that not to be mean, but he clearly didn't, and the team didn't. And Josh Miller and the rest of the pitching staff and the catchers and Mike Burrows, they obviously did not find answers at the major league level over his 18 starts and 19 appearances. And at some point, it became more than the Astros were finally willing to deal with. Because they do not have a 60-win team. They don't have a 50-win team. They're not in a good position. They're in a reasonable, competitive position for the postseason. But without winning games, there's no postseason. They're not in the playoff picture as it sits today. And they're not nearly as good enough of a team around him to continue to support that. And they finally made that decision. It seemed like an easy one. It's a tough one because this is a player you specifically targeted, not just because he had many years of club control in front of him, which is nice. You don't really need a lot of club control over a player if you don't want him on the team. And at this point in his first full season as a major league starting pitcher, the Astros decide him for the time being, we don't want him on the team. 7 wins in the 18 starts that he made and allowing 4 runs or more just far too often. It wasn't just this blow up start here, and clearly his last start was one such start, but it was just so often they really didn't have much of a chance. 10 of his 18 starts, he allowed 4 runs or more. The Astros, they lost 8 of those games. You're going to lose, no matter how good the offense is, even with the Nationals offense. The Nationals offense, best in baseball, there's no way they should be hovering around 500. But they only have one Foster Griffin. He pitched yesterday. They gave up 2 runs. They won easily. If they had 5 Foster Griffins, they'd be ahead of the Dodgers. They have a terrible pitching staff outside of him and maybe Cade Cavalli. Not much to look at there. And the Astros need to, this is far from their only problem. Having Mike Burrows in AAA doesn't do really anything to solve the Astros' starting pitching problems. They had 2 games since he started, and they got 7 2/3 of outs from their 2 starters in Imai and Spencer the last 2 days, and the 2 of them gave up 10 runs. They don't have a lot of answers. They have a lot of options, but they don't have a lot of answers, and they absolutely can't deal with any other starting pitchers that can't get it done. And you can't dismiss Spencer Arrighetti from that list. Because it was nice that he opened July with a good start, and it's even nicer that he won May Pitcher of the Month. But that doesn't matter anymore when these are the starts you continue to get from him. He gave up 8 runs yesterday in 4 innings. He had a 9 ERA for the entire month of June. And they're going to continue putting him out there, I have no doubt, because I don't think they like their other options. They have them, but I don't think they like them. And tomorrow's starting pitcher, it's a little bit unfair considering how his season was shortened due to injury. He's only made a handful of starts. It's absolutely insane that the Astros are this close to the division lead, this close to the wild card lead. They have 1 fewer win than the division leading Mariners. And Hunter Brown has 1 win this year. Hunter Brown's record this year, and we're about to see the Astros play, their 96th game. He's 1-0. Hunter Brown has 1 decision this year, and they've almost played 100 games. Obviously, it's because he missed so much time, but he hasn't pitched well enough even in the team's record to be overwhelming, and it has to be. The ace of this particular staff has to be overwhelmingly good. If he made 30 starts this year, they needed 20 wins. If he ends up making 19 starts this year, they need 14 wins. It's going to be very hard to come by considering how things have started. That's the kind of pitching rotation that they currently have. I told you earlier this day, this last hour, it's an absolute remarkable statistic that they've managed to win 8 of Imai's 13 starts. Virtually impossible with what he's given them, but the offense have bailed him out more often than not, and they've scored a lot of runs in his outings. And in the few outings where he's pitched well, he has a very few number of outings where he's given them 6 innings. He has 4 quality starts this year and 13 appearances. That's a miserably low rate. But it's worse because the 9 starts that aren't quality starts aren't even you have a chance to win that day. Because

0: into the seventh inning. They've only allowed three runs. And while that ERA is not sparkling, it's not even good at 450, but your team has a chance to win because that's basically the cutoff in Major League Baseball. Three runs versus four runs. Team's record when they score three runs or fewer isn't very good, most teams. Team's record when they score four runs or more is almost always very good. And it's true for this team. Like I said, it's true for almost every team. Heading into yesterday, where you can add another game that they lost when scoring three runs or fewer, they're 10-34. 44 times they've scored three runs or fewer, they've won 10 times. 51 times they've scored four runs or more, and they're 36-15. That's all you're asking your starting pitcher and then obviously everybody else to do. Just give up three runs. With this bullpen pitching the way it is, if they only needed nine outs more games than not, instead of needing 16 outs like they did in Emi's start and 15 outs, now 12 because you lost in Spencer's start yesterday, it changes everything. It changes the math on everything. It changes their effectiveness. These pitchers, Stephen Oker and Brian King and even Brian Abreu and clearly Josh Hader, their effectiveness is going to go down if they have to continue to be used as often as they have. So all of this comes down to starting pitching, and we'll see a change in the starting pitching names starting Sunday, whether it's Javier making his first start of the season, or if it's not that day, soon after, it's going to be Ronel Blanco making his first start of the season. And you'll see some other options. Not Colton Gordon, I hope. Not Jason Alexander, I hope. And I'm pretty skeptical that we're ever going to see the return in 2026 of Mike Burrows to the starting rotation.
1: What about Blue Ball?
0: I'm sorry, what?
1: What about Blue Ball as a starter?
0: Not in 2026.
1: I would give him a shot.
0: In 2026, you want to have one of your young arm. I mean, obviously you have the option of using him as somewhat of an opener and being careful with the leash on him.
1: Exactly.
0: My personal opinion is I wouldn't want to do that to him. He might help the team, but I don't want to do that to him because of what they've asked him to do this year. And most of his outings, while sometimes his pitch count reaches 50, rarely, he gets you six outs, maybe seven. Now you're going to ask him to get 12 or 15 in season to make that switch. I know they just did it this year with Kaiwei Tang, and I think I can use that as an example of why not to. Is that right?
1: You can. I look what you'd probably get from Christian Javier, maybe three innings.
0: I know that's the worst part about it. I'm saying I don't want to do it to AJ Blueball because he can only give you this much. And quite frankly, you don't know that you're getting much more from any of these options. You know, how far along can Lance get out of what he's been doing as a major leaguer the last couple of years? We don't know. Can Ronel Blanco consistently? We don't know. I do think that is they're probably having internal conversations about AJ Blueball as part of their starting rotation. And quite frankly, they should be. I'm not in them, so they don't have to listen to what I say. But that would probably be more of an extreme measure if I turned to AJ Blueball. But you're probably right. It's something they absolutely have to consider with what's going on. I had so much fun talking about LeBron's free agency that I didn't talk at all about LeBron's free agency. How about that next?
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14: Several very important items to get to this afternoon, including our interview with Chandler Rome coming up at 5 p.m. in the place of football at 5. A bunch of other things that maybe aren't quite as important, like where will certain players end up? And how will things play out on the NBA side? Mentioned earlier in the day, one Los Angeles team embroiled in, I guess it's a controversy, with the Toronto Raptors putting out the statement saying, well, we're not quite ready to finalize our deal for Kawhi Leonard because we've been informed by the league that whatever punishment, financially speaking, that is on Kawhi, if and when the NBA's investigation concludes, well, it's going to be our responsibility. Duh. He's on your team. Guess whose responsibility it is? I'm sure the Clippers will be hit with something of greater significance and probably both a fine and draft pick losses and probably more if they are found to have operated in the manner that is suggested by the fact that there's even an investigation. Before we get to the other story that's no longer in L.A., but obviously it starts from L.A., which is the team that LeBron James last played for. I didn't mention that the Clippers actually put a statement out over to our friends over at ESPN. The Clippers, at the very, very end of the statement, after they note how cooperative they've been for the past 10 months during this investigation, dozens of interviews, thousands and thousands of documents, access to our staff. We've reached an agreement on a deal with Kawhi Leonard being traded to the Raptors, but we've since been informed the trade can only be finalized if Raptors ownership assumes the risk of penalties related to Kawhi's contract that could theoretically result from the ongoing investigation, expected to be finalized soon. End of the statement reads this: we remain confident that when the facts are evaluated fairly and thoroughly, the NBA will confirm exactly what we have said from the beginning. We have not done what we are accused of doing. Did I skip over the part where they call themselves the victims? Yeah, I did. Because they get into the Joe Sandberg aspiration, that company and that individual. Fraud. He's been convicted. He is in prison. Sentenced to 14 years. That's all that happened here. We got involved with the wrong guy. Probably not enough to absolve them from the blame, which is why the investigation is ongoing, exists in at all, and will likely come with penalties for the Clippers, Kawhi Leonard, and the Toronto Raptors, because Kawhi Leonard will still be a Raptor. But if you remember last year's postseason, it did not go well for the Rockets. And it was partial because of number 23 doing things like this.
3: Cross-court pass intercepted. LeBron took it away. 15th turnover, 9 for Kevin Durant. Minute remaining and the Rockets down 5. Smart dribbles the basketball. Bounce pass, LeBron, two-hand flush, middle of the lane, 7-point game. 26 for LeBron.
14: It was very good. And certainly helped the Lakers close out the Houston Rockets. Far from finished in his NBA career, but as people in LA have written, he got out of the relationship so they couldn't get out of it first. He said, I want out. He broke up with the Lakers first before they could break up with him. I'll be very interested to see what the future holds for Bronny James. His contract became guaranteed for this third season. During the offseason, right before publicly LeBron James said he was no longer going to be a Laker. I don't really think there was anyone that wanted him to be a Laker. I don't think he wanted to be a Laker. I don't think the Lakers wanted him to be a Laker. And so that's where we are. His rights were officially renounced yesterday by the Lakers. He was already a free agent, but the technicality of it was taken out of the way. So a lot of people have opinions on it. I'm shocked at how many of them are out there, especially the ones that shouldn't be out there. But there are a few teams that are interested in his services, quite obviously. I truly mean it. As much as negativity is probably out there for the remaining years of LeBron's career, he's definitely still capable of helping a team win games at a pretty high degree. That's putting it mildly. I do not think he's into defense and hasn't been for 5 years. And when the rest of the Lakers he was playing with this year, meaning Luka was out and Marcus Smart was in, and they played a lineup around him that had players other than Luke Kennard that cared about it, They actually were a very good defensive team against Houston. And part of it was Houston's fault, but they just did not get very good shot opportunities, let alone make any of them. I was a little disappointed that Houston constantly talked about, yeah, we just got to make shots. Well, if they're asking you, forcing you, compelling you to take low percentage shots, we're going to miss them. And they did. And unfortunately, that helped eliminate them. But in the case of LeBron James, yes, he's going to help a team win next year. And he's probably going to go to a team that's very similar to the one he just played on, where he's not the best player, where he's not the second best player. He was the third biggest difference maker on the Lakers last year, in my opinion, with Reeves and Doncic, when healthy, in front of him. And I think that's the exact scenario he's going to be in this upcoming year. Brian Windhorst talking about one of the teams he thinks could open up a runway, as he uses, for LeBron's services.
3: Cross-court.
14: I'll get it right here.
11: What I suspect that is going to be important to him is that he is going to be able to get through the regular season without having to go to extraordinary measures, without having to play 38 minutes a game, without having to take 25 shots. I think Philly can make a compelling case that they would not tax him too much and he could save his body for the postseason and he can build up to the postseason. Philly can make a strong case to do that.
14: Couple things there. He mentioned Philadelphia, and quite obviously they are loaded. A healthy Philadelphia 76ers roster might relegate LeBron James to the fourth most impactful player. He might rank third still, but Joel Embiid, Jaylen Brown, and Tyrese Maxey, they're all NBA caliber talents. That would be an unbelievable roster if they got to the postseason and stayed healthy throughout the postseason. That'd be an unbelievable landing spot. Second thing from Windy, he doesn't play 35 minutes a game already. That's a couple years ago, the last time he played 35 minutes a game. 25 shots per game? He's never done that. Never even done anything close to that. He had 15 shots a game last year. So I know the point he's trying to make, but I also appreciate it's okay to get a little hyperbole or a little, I'm going to really put this out there so people really understand what I'm saying. But he's not a 25 shot per game player. Almost nobody in the NBA ever is. He's a 15-shot-a-game player with talent around him. Had talent around him offensively last year. He was 15 shots a game. Sure, it changed in the playoffs, but that's his whole point. His whole point is he wants to go to a place, he thinks he wants to go to a place that is not leaning on him. And the Lakers were not leaning on him last year, not until it mattered in the playoffs. He only played 60 games. He'd played 70-plus in the last 2 years. So that all makes sense. But he does make this other very obvious note as he continues. Philadelphia can do that, and I'm not even sure they're seriously pursuing him. But another team can also do that.
11: But so can Cleveland. Cleveland has a build out just as strong as Philly, and they are home. So, and I mean, that's what everybody out there is worried about, is they're trying to make a compelling case. Can anybody make the compelling case that's more compelling on the roster than Cleveland and more compelling on the home front than Cleveland? The teams out there that I've talked to are skeptical. They don't know for sure, but they're skeptical.
14: He knows. I do respect his reporting, his intel on this, his relationship with those closest to LeBron and LeBron himself. I think he's telling you something without reporting it. It's absolute positive fact, even though he knows it to be true. The leader right now is the Cavs. A third stint with Cleveland is the most likely scenario, and I think Philadelphia, among the five or six teams that we're going to continue to hear about, is probably a little bit further down the list. It doesn't mean he wouldn't want to go there, because I do think this. I think everybody thinks this. Why is he still playing? He's got numbers, counting numbers. Nobody's getting there. Nobody's going to challenge the number of points that he's scored, because nobody's going to play that long and at that level. That's what's already set him apart. This isn't going to happen again. It's not a comparison between him and Jordan or him and Kobe or him and anybody else in the debate for best player ever. What he has done in some areas, as in the total numbers, specifically points, that's not happening again. It's never going to happen again. Nobody's going to do what he did. Nobody's going to start their career early enough and play at a high enough level and then stay in the NBA long enough to do what he has done. He is unique in that regard. I do not believe that will ever happen again. And heck, it might become even more difficult to repeat that when we have 76-game seasons, maybe, in the future. I don't think we're going to have more games in the season, but there's a possibility we'd have less. So just something to consider with LeBron. But the Timberwolves, I do think, make sense for all those same reasons. The Cavs make sense for that reason. And it's almost specifically why the Warriors do not make sense. And that's probably the team that, if you look at the odds right now, they're probably second on the list to the Cavs. And if Steph Curry was approaching 30, if Jimmy Butler was almost 30 and not coming off that injury, sure. Join those two guys. That'd be unbelievably fun to watch, even if LeBron was still the age he currently is. But those players are not only old and broken down, very injury prone. Also curious to see where Draymond Green goes, only because his act is over if he's not on an elite, unbelievable team. And we've seen that the last few years. Halfway through this third hour of the program, a rarity this week, an opportunity for our signature segment. On Thursdays, we ask the question, what's up with that? That's next.
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19: The News Radio 740 forecast, another chance of some thunderstorms with a high of 93, cloudy tonight with a low of 78.
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29: 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Lionel Messi will look to increase his lead in the race for the Golden Boot.
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0: that. Signature segment time, Thursdays. We ask what's up with that. Wex and Josh here with you this afternoon. 5 o'clock, we're going to talk with Chandler Rome. Right now, we are going back to baseball for what's up with that. We are within 1 month of the Major League Baseball's trade deadline. August 3rd is when it will hit. And nearly all of the Major League teams are in the playoff chase. There's a couple teams in both leagues that clearly are sellers. Most everybody else will have a decision to make. The Astros, among a huge group of teams that will have to decide between being buyers or sellers. And a couple of teams near the top of the standings will just have to decide, do we want to buy? Because we're clearly in position to make the playoffs, but maybe if we buy, we can be an even bigger threat to win it all. That's what the Astros have done for years. Obviously, during the elite years, the JV years before last year, the Astros were already in great position many instances and decided to get an even better position. And so I bring that to the table as we visit a couple of different entities and their thoughts on the trade deadline, one from CBS Sports and the other we'll start with from our friend Jeff Passan over at ESPN. Astros on both sides of this. What would make sense for them to go out and get? And interestingly, as I'll start, who might be taken off their roster that somebody else wants to get? He's not the first to suggest it, but I do not think it will happen. Suggest that Jeremy Peña can be had. Maybe it's more of a dream for the team, because that's how I wrote the article. Each team, he goes through them and gives them a best match for a player to acquire, and then a dream player for a team to acquire. And that's Jeremy Peña for the Tampa Bay Rays. I get it. Good defensive shortstop in place in Taylor Walls, but not a very good offensive player. And after you get past the top couple of hitters in their lineup, depending on any given day, it's usually three or four players with Aranda, Diaz, Caminero. Maybe it's four deep. There's really not much else. A lot of lineups are dealing with that. See Houston. When Jeremy Peña returns on Friday, the Astros lineup is four deep. It's five deep if you include Jose Altuve, but it's four deep if you don't include him. And currently that means their first hitter is somebody you don't include. But Jeremy Peña to Tampa, I'll take Tampa's side first. This seems so incredibly unlikely for Tampa to be adding talent like that, considering where Jeremy Peña is on his career path, his salary watch, his agent, and what lies ahead in his future. Jeremy Peña's known one organization, the Houston Astros. Jeremy Peña has been a relatively low-paid talent. He's making just under $10 million this year, and he has one season of arbitration left. Is that enough for the Rays to send out what is still a very good prospect-laden team? And several of those would certainly be asked for in return for the Astros. A year and 2 months of Jeremy Peña. I don't have any doubt that that would make them the absolute positive definitive favorites in the American League, even if Tarik Skubal went to a different team in the American League. They're in good position to win already because they have pitching, and they have maybe the second or third most dynamic offensive player in Caminero, and each of the two guys that usually bat in front of him, they're always on base. That's why he's such a monster this year. But Jeremy Peña, the Rays, I could see it if they really think that it's worthwhile for that short period of time. The idea that Scott Boras and the Tampa Bay Rays and Jeremy Peña are going to come to some sort of agreement on a long-term extension moving forward, that I don't see. There are other players in front of him that they have, and very few players get long-term deals with the Rays. So I couldn't see him going there. And it's also the same reason I don't think the Astros are sending him anywhere. The series with the Rangers and the subsequent opening few series of the post-All-Star break would have to go insanely badly for the Astros. And I haven't even brought up any injury concerns either the Astros might have when they want to move him or that the Rays might have and that they're hesitant to acquire him. I don't think they play much of a role in this scenario other than he would have to pass a physical. I don't think the Astros are going to sell. I can understand that people want them to. Are you clinging to this window, this 2026 Astros team window? Why is it going to be better next year? Only going to be better next year if they make a deal that makes it better. They would have to add a player that is an Astro long term that they can count on to make a difference way beyond 2026. And I don't know how they have the arsenal to do that. So otherwise, they're going to trade for a player that makes this year's team just a little bit better. Maybe he's under club control for a few years. Maybe he's not. What did it cost you to get him? Because it's probably coming off the major league roster. It's certainly the 40 man. And then what? How is your 2027 team looking? And I rolled my eyes for those of you that are on TV for the very obvious reason. There's not going to be any baseball in 2027. So what does it mean to your 2028 team and beyond that? And how that factors into all these deals, I still haven't figured that out. And I don't think major league teams have either. But I don't see Jeremy Peña being on the move. And if you listen to the most recent reports, especially the one from Chandler Rome, who will join us in 20 minutes, Yordan Alvarez, the soon-to-be MVP of the American League, he is not being offered in trade, and he's not going to be traded, and he might very well sign a second extension with the Astros when this first one is no longer the one he's playing under. He's under contract for two more seasons at under $27 million each of those seasons. Now to the other side of it, who the Astros might be looking for. And this is a name that's been suggested for the Astros for over a year. Same name that was there last trade deadline, although now he's on a different team. And it's outfielder Jake McCarthy. Makes total sense. It made total sense last year, and it would have been a fantastic deal last year because it barely would have cost you anything. He was traded this offseason from Arizona to Colorado for the Rockies' 20th best pitching prospect who's done nothing in the minors. He's just another guy. He's got scuff. Maybe he advances, but he's nothing special. And an Astros equivalent, because their farm system not rated nearly as high as the Rockies, maybe it would have cost them their fourth, fifth best pitching prospect, or their, you know, 10th or 11th best player, somebody that the Rockies GM liked, who knows, or the Diamondbacks GM liked, because he went from Arizona to Colorado. It would be great, except for the fact that if you've been watching Jake McCarthy at all this year, he's going to be a little bit tougher to acquire. Granted, unfortunately, he's a Colorado special. He has unbelievable numbers at home, and he has incredibly slightly below average numbers elsewhere. But acquiring a player with an 856 OPS, last year had a 591 OPS. You would have been adding on the very, very, very, very cheap. He still has another year of club control, and taking a chance that he can compete at Daikin Park, slightly less than he is in Colorado at Coors Field, it's probably worth taking, and it would cost you more than it might have a year ago. That is actually something I could absolutely see unfolding. The Rockies will be sellers, and if the Astros are going to shoot even higher, then they should be shooting for his teammate, who also has miserable splits. But he's a former number one overall pick, also could have been had for very little earlier, last offseason, last deadline, this offseason. Now, he's got an OPS in the mid-900s, but it's all Colorado-driven, and that's Mickey Moniak. Two names you will hear a ton for the next 3 weeks associated with the Astros.
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0: One name you should hear associated with saying goodbye to chronic joint pain. 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
2: Had a report of a West Loop northbound accident now at West Park Drive. Two right lanes blocked, and it's building back toward Evergreen. 288 to northbound. That's slow moving from McGregor into downtown. We've got a stalled vehicle just before the Pierce Elevated with that left lane blocked. Baytown continuing to see this very heavy stack up. We've got an I-10 westbound closure between Thompson and Crosby Lynchburg. That stopped traffic from Maine. Also eastbound, they're blocking a lane, and that's causing a delay from Deldale. I'm Katie London in the 24-hour Traffic Center.
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0: On that note, as we return here to the A-Team, the Rockets made it official. What was reported that they had come to an agreement with restricted free agent Tari Eason. It is now official. They've re-signed Tari Eason, so he will continue with the only organization he has known. After drafting him a handful of seasons ago, he has played his way into what they clearly feel is a prominent, important role with this team. A different tale of his season last year, beginning just absolutely on fire from three-point distance and paying huge dividends for this team, which is essentially what he does all the time. When he shoots threes well or essentially scores in any particular game, they win. It is almost that simple. I believe it's 36 games over the last two seasons. He scored 15 or more points. Well, they're 28-8 in those games. If the minutes are there for him to do that, then that's great. and to earn those minutes. I think that's what they're hoping for in the future. I think it was the proper way to play it from a management perspective. Restricted free agency is tricky, and there is always the concern that there is a deal out there that a team is specifically putting in place, not necessarily to take the player, but to make sure you can't match. It usually works out for the player in terms of financially. You never know if they're really going to be happy there, but you put either a trade kicker in there or some other kind of poison pill in there that it makes it almost impossible with the financial situation that the team he's coming from is in. And while you have to wait through the period of restricted free agency from the time you make the announcement to the league office to the time the window of matching the deal expires, teams more often than not end up matching. It's not happening with Quentin Post. Because he's not a $10 million a year player, so the Golden State Warriors are happy to let him play in Memphis for that amount of money. But in the case of Tari Eason, ultimately it came down to the Rockets and Eason agreeing to a deal before any other team came to a restricted deal with him. So while they let him reach restricted free agency, he and the team negotiated last offseason, same they did with Jabari Smith Jr., reached an agreement with Jabari, and were unable to reach an agreement with Tari. Basically bet on himself, and again, with the up and down nature of the season last year, it's tough to say that he won. It's also tough to say that he lost and that he just signed an $81 million contract over the five seasons, with the last year being a player option. Trying to read between the lines is what everybody does on social media. Today, Tari Eason posted on the X platform quite simply, "Blessed." I don't think we have to read between those lines. I think that's probably genuine and makes a lot of sense. And well, the Rockets as a group bringing Fred back off the injured list in whatever capacity he plays at this year. Same for Steven Adams, and much of the likely roster from last year's team that was under contract will be back. Obviously, Dorian Finney-Smith has been moved on from, and he might actually get moved on from again with Charlotte potentially buying him out of the last guaranteed year of his deal. Josh Okogie has moved on, signing a free agent deal elsewhere. That's other than the two signings they've made, and their roles are to be determined. Marcus Smart and Bogdan Bogdanovic are in. Most of the rest of the group is back, and that is clearly what their plan is going to be. There's not some deal out there, I don't think, that lands them anybody that's better than their top 6-7 players on the roster. Certainly somebody could be added that makes a difference on the other side of the roster, and certainly one of the rookies could play themselves into a different situation. It's pretty unlikely. I think the players that they've added the last few years, whether it's J.D. Davison or Isaiah Crawford or Tristan Newton, who's on a two-way deal, or Copeland now, and Bruce Thornton, pretty unlikely those players play any kind of reasonable role with the Rockets this year. But will another player, a veteran player, be added? Will Jayshon Tate be a part of the team next year? Those questions at least still remain unanswered. Fred VanVleet, Reed Sheppard, Amen Thompson, Marcus Smart, Bogdanovic. Those five players make up your backcourt, with obviously Amen Thompson splitting some time there and in the front court. Kevin Durant, Tari Eason, Jabari Smith, Steven Adams, Alperen Şengün. That's your front court. That's your roster for 2026-27. That's the team that's going to win in the first round for the first time as a group. And obviously the group got Kevin Durant last year and didn't win. And the year before they had Fred and didn't have Durant and did not win. Losing to Golden State 2 years ago, losing to the Lakers last year. Do you think that's reality? Do they think it's reality? They must. And some of it still goes into what else is in the West. You know, when you... Nikola Jokic with the Nuggets. There's a lot of chatter about his future there. He has said quite clearly, I intend to play here. I intend to sign here. He has the opportunity to sign right now, much like Donovan Mitchell did, but he could also wait and get a bigger payday from the same team when he's eligible for that later on down the road in a year. So some people are questioning whether or not he really truly is going to want to be there, if that's reality, all that stuff. But if he's on your team, you obviously have a chance to win, but you're also still in the Western Conference. Like, if this Rockets roster was playing Eastern Conference basketball last year, they would have been a top four seed. They could have easily knocked off any of the teams they were playing. Not saying they would have. Not calling them better than the Pistons or the Knicks or the Celtics or the Sixers or anybody or the Cavs. But they absolutely could have beaten any of those teams. Much more likely that they would have beaten any one of them than Denver, than San Antonio, than Oklahoma City. That's what the Rockets are truly competing with. To win an NBA title, you have to beat one Eastern Conference team. Got to beat three in the West. Last year, it likely would have been the Lakers, the Thunder, and the Spurs. They didn't even beat the Lakers, let alone have a chance to compete against the Spurs or Thunder. Don't really see a non-injury reason why either of those two teams would be worse. I don't think there are any veteran additions headed to Oklahoma City that will make much of a difference. Tobias Harris is a veteran addition to the Spurs that should make a difference, especially if they got Tobias Harris playoff edition from this year. He was pretty mediocre during the regular season. Nice veteran presence, good a locker room guy, helpful player, but they didn't count on him to score a lot, and he didn't. And then in the playoffs, because Jalen Duren was awful, they did count on him to score a lot, and he did. They're much more in flux overall with all the things that have happened to Detroit, and Duren included. But back to the Western Conference, it's not like that for San Antonio, for Harris. They have everybody that's on the court with him basically as a better offensive weapon. Castle, better offensive player. Harper, better offensive player. Wemby, obviously, better offensive player. I mean, Champagne's a three-point specialist, terrible defensive player, but a three-point specialist. Devin Vassell, same thing, 3 points. They have plenty of that. He's basically a better Harrison Barnes, who also re-signed with them. So they definitely, barring injury, they're not worse. And sadly, they're three best players. Harper just played his first season. Castle just played his second season. Wemby just played his third season. If I was talking to you earlier about when are we moving on from calling the Rockets young core, young, especially since much of it isn't even here anymore, you're nowhere near saying that about San Antonio. That's the difference. Dylan Harper's second season next year, it's not going to be worse than his first season. It's going to be better. Stephon Castle's third season, it's not going to be worse than last year. It's going to be better. And he was playing in the finals last year. And they were in the finals partially because of his play in the postseason. It's unfortunate. And Denver, Houston, LA, Minnesota, Golden State, anybody else, they're all facing the same thing. Those two teams, I do think, are head and shoulders above the others. But in a seven-game series, as we see every year, and with injuries as a part of it, anything can still happen. Roster for roster, probably not on the same page, not in the same book. We'll talk Astros baseball, top of the hour, 5 o'clock. Our visit, 5 minutes out with Chandler Rome. It's next.
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15: The News Radio 740 forecast. Another chance of some thunderstorms with a high of 93. Cloudy tonight with a low of 78.
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0: Normally at 5 o'clock, you'd hear the Football at 5 music, but our weekly guest, Chandler Rome, who normally joins us on Friday, is set to join us right now. Astros with an off day today. Three more games before the All-Star break. They are in Arlington for the Rangers Friday, Saturday, and Sunday. The Rangers are actually playing this evening before we get there. But Chandler joins us now as the Astros went through Washington and ended up losing their second series of their last three. Their starting pitching left a lot to be desired. They only left town with two of the three starting pitchers from that series. It seemed a long time coming, Chandler, but the decision finally made to see if Mike Burrows can figure things out while he's not hurting the major league team. What do you think is truly next over the next couple of weeks for Mike Burrows?
28: Yeah, it'll be interesting. He's going to slot into the AAA rotation, so it's not as if they're sending him to the bullpen or this is like a reset sort of thing. Like, he's going to keep pitching. He's going to keep pitching as a starter. I think it just got to a point where there was so much that they are trying to work on to get him right that it almost became impossible to do it on a major league schedule, on trying to do it while being a competitive starter for the major league team. So, you know, the one thing that Mike Burrows has done and did for his entire, you know, stint up here was he gave them length, right? I think he went six innings and at least 15 of his 17 starts. But he wasn't able to do that on Monday in Washington after being staked to a 5-run lead. That didn't help the cause. And then just the pure fact that they were going to need an extra arm, and I think they wanted an extra arm because they weren't going to need that spot in the rotation again. Like, I think it made sense to do it when they did it, just to give him a full break, give him a full kind of reset and see where they go. But it's pretty clear he's going to have to pitch better. He's going to have to pitch better in AAA. I'm not sure they're going to look solely at results, but they're going to want to see a lot of the changes that they've been trying to make with him kind of translate into a little less pressure environment. But yeah, not the outcome that Dana Brown or the Astros wanted for this thing to go this way.
0: He goes 4 1/3, followed by 3 2/3 from Imai, followed by 4 innings from Spencer Arrigetti, with the potential for other options being available, whether it's Javier Blanco, McCullers Jr., or not long after, maybe Hayden Wisniewski. Are those similar questions that have been asked and now answered about Burrows needing to be asked and potentially answered about Imai and Arrigetti? Obviously, they're both in very different situations.
28: Yeah, I mean, look, like, if Tetsuya Imai wasn't making $18 million and wasn't on a Daikin commercial that airs before every game at Daikin Park, then we probably would be having a more serious conversation, right? Like, I think if you look at his body of work, he's probably more worthy of a minor league option of getting him out of the rotation in some capacity. Because the thing with Mike Burrows that you could, like, and I mentioned earlier, the thing that you could rely on with him was that he would get you deep into games. He would get you into the fifth or sixth inning. Now, he may allow three or four runs in the process, but eating innings is valuable. Tatsuya Imai just cannot do that. Like, you have there is no semblance of consistency with him in any fashion. You know, it's laborious at best, and it's terrible at worst. And, you know, again, if he wasn't on the contract he's on, if there wasn't other extenuating circumstances, I think you'd be having a pretty serious conversation about whether he should truly continue to be in this rotation. Because I know Mike Burrows has the ERA that's unsightly, and I know he's thrown more innings, but Tatsuya Imai is the clear-cut weakest link of this rotation, and it's not really close. You know, with Spencer Arrighetti, you know, he obviously, as everyone knows, he started the year in AAA, and I think you're starting to see why. I think, you know, a lot of people that were very irate that he started in AAA to begin the year, I think you're kind of starting to see some of the things they wanted to work on him with. Like, they wanted to get him more in zone. They wanted to make his misses more competitive. They wanted to make his off-speed stuff just generate more chase, generate more, you know, miss more bats that way. And the Spencer's stuff is so good, but when he's missing as much as he is command-wise, guys just aren't going to swing at it. So, look, this is all stuff they're going to have to reassess after the All-Star break, or during the All-Star break, I should say. Tatsuya Imai and Spencer Arrighetti are not scheduled to pitch in Arlington, so their first halves are over. So, you know, these are things that they're going to have to really look at coming out of the break. You know, how do they want to line this up? Where does it benefit these guys the most to be? Is Ronel Blanco ready? Can Hayden Wesneski contribute? Is Ethan Pecco at AAA? Is that a guy that they want to, you know, roll dice on, see if they can catch lightning in a bottle with him? He's been pitching very well down there. They have a lot of questions to ask about this rotation, and I'm not sure that they have the answers right now.
0: Chandler Rome of The Athletic, covering the Astros and Major League Baseball, joining us here, as he does each and every week. Wrote a nice piece on Yordan Alvarez. For those that haven't seen it, definitely check it out. You can find it via Chandler's handle right there on social media, or via The Athletic itself, at Chandler_Rome. A little bit more about him rather than Yordan the baseball player. Tell us a little bit about it.
28: Yeah, and I mean, that was the whole goal going into it, because I really don't think anyone knows anything about this guy. I think everyone knows kind of how they got him, right? Like the trade with the Dodgers, and the Dodgers thinking they were asking for another Alvarez and things like that. But I don't think anybody really knows much about the guy. And I'm not sitting here saying that I got his entire life story and I poked and prodded and got all of his interests and hobbies and what he does. But it's pretty clear that he's a pretty simple guy, and that he's a guy that really doesn't really enjoy the spotlight. He's almost, and I didn't write it this way because I thought it would not come across well in print, but he's almost an uncomfortable kind of superstar. Like, it's almost like he doesn't really want this. He doesn't want the spotlight. He doesn't want the cameras on him. He doesn't want to be the center of attention. He would rather that be his teammates. He would rather that kind of be the team itself. And that's a noble thing. And as Josh Hader said in that story, you know, it's a lost art just in this day and age where, you know, everyone's bat flipping, everyone's got big chains, everyone's got big personality. You know, Yordan doesn't have that. He likes to fish, he likes to hunt. He's just a very simple guy. And I think that's, you know, something that kind of peeling a layer back on him that not a lot of people have seen. So that was the intention going in. I'm glad it's gotten received a little bit. But yeah, that was the main, you know, rationale behind it, was just kind of figure out who this guy is. So, and then within it, obviously, he said he would like to stay with the Astros for the rest of his career, which I think is what everyone is drawn to. And that, you know, I thought it was very interesting that he said he himself approached team officials in the front office when all the trade stuff was going on to basically say, like, you're not trading me, are you? And I think that gives more validity to the thought that he does want to be here. He wants to be here for a very long time. And obviously he's got two more years left on this extension, on this contract he's playing under, which, given his production, that contract he's playing on right now is highway robbery. And it's one of the more team-friendly deals in the league. His next contract will not be that. His next especially if he wins MVP this year, especially if he keeps doing this, his next contract will be the largest. If it is done with the Astros, it will be the largest deal that Jim Crane's ever given out in his ownership tenure. And it's going to be another test for Jim Crane, because this is another guy, he's not homegrown, but he's another guy that they have developed, and a guy that has gone out and said, I want to stay here for my whole career. Carlos Correa did it, and they didn't give him that money. Obviously, they have him back now, and it's going to end up that way. But there's been other guys that have said this, that they have not ponied up for. And I wonder if Yordan Alvarez will be the guy that changes that.
0: With it being 2 years out, because he's still under contract, with the looming 2010-27 work stoppage, and with all these unknowns there, could you even hazard a guess at what an Astros contract extension would look like?
28: I mean, I think we can all be adults here and say it's going to have to start with a two, right? Like, if the...

0: career, if he wants to stay for the rest of his career, you would think it's going to be somewhere in the 6-7 year range. But again, then you get into timing, right? Do they do it next year during the season when there's 1 year left on this contract? Do they wait and let him get to free agency when everyone can bid on him? I think it's worth noting that he is not represented by Scott Boras. I think it always comes into play when you talk about extensions and you talk about guys getting to free agency. Everyone asks, like, is Boras involved? He is not. Jordan is not a Scott Boras client. So you don't have to worry about that per se. But look, I don't think this is a situation where he's just going to take the first thing they offer him. I think it's going to have to be commensurate with his value, because Wex, I mean, you're a smart guy. Like, you look at his contract right now, like, I mean, it's highway robbery that he is on a $115 million contract right now, given the production that he's put up.
1: Unbelievably so. Got a little over a minute here, if you could try in that amount of time. Your thoughts about working with or dealing with and covering Justin Verlander during his time here in Houston, as he has announced this will be his last year of Major League Baseball.
0: I really enjoyed my time covering Justin. He treated, and this is very inside baseball, but he treated the traveling beat writers, the three outlets that travel, that cover the Astros, he treated us extremely well. And I'll forever be indebted to him for that. Was always accessible, was always thoughtful. I don't think a lot of people kind of saw that side of him. He's a very thoughtful guy. When you got him and when you talked to him, very, very cerebral, very pragmatic, really an intelligent guy about the game. And then just watching him pitch. I mean, watching what he did in 2022, coming back from Tommy John to do what he did, it was one of the more incredible things I've ever witnessed just firsthand. And it was one of those reasons why I knew this day was going to come, right? That he was going to retire, but I never kind of made myself think it was going to happen, just because he defied odds, defied Father Time, defied age for so long. And after you watched him did what he did in 2022 and 2023, you just kind of thought this guy's going to pitch forever. And just not the case. Father Time always wins. So a hell of a career for Justin Verlander, a first ballot Hall of Famer without a shadow of a doubt. And, you know, if you want my opinion, I think he is a unanimous first ballot Hall of Famer.
1: We will find out in a handful of seasons if the voters, all of them, agree, and see if we get there. Chandler, always appreciate the time. Enjoy your weekend.
0: All right. Thanks.
1: We got it. Chandler Rome joining us here on Sports Talk 790. As mentioned, definitely worthwhile checking out that piece on Jordan Alvarez. A couple other things I wanted to note about JV and the conversations he has had with some of the people in Detroit, his future, obviously Hall of Fame. And we'll get into a few other things we have not yet gotten to this hour, not only in case you missed it, but when we come back next.
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3: We've now got a north loop eastbound accident at the Hardy Toll, so that is backing up slightly beyond 45. One on 45 northbound at Gulf Bank, taking up two of the right lanes. There is also the big Baytown issue with I-10 westbound traffic being detoured at Wade, and that stop and go slightly beyond Garth. I'm Katie London in the 24-hour.

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2: Appreciate the visit from Chandler Rome. And before we get into a completely, totally different topic, a couple of things on JV. Since I was talking about LeBron James earlier on the show, and without comparing him to, say, some of the other greats that he's always debated about, I did say, statistically speaking, especially the counting statistics, especially points, there's nobody's going to do what he did. Not ever again. He's done something that nobody in the history of the game has done. In JV's case, you can't exactly say that. There have been Triple Crown winners. There have been multiple-time Cy Young winners. There have been multiple-time no-hitters. For individual pitchers, he's thrown a handful of those. He's won a handful of Cy Youngs. He's won a pair of World Series titles. That Triple Crown season in 2011, he won the MVP also, in addition to winning the Cy Young. Those have happened before, and they could happen again. But he also has 266 wins. Had 73 wins here with Houston, 10 elsewhere, and 183 wins with the Tigers. Max Scherzer is 44 wins behind him. Gerrit Cole is 113 wins behind him. Those are the two who rank closest to him in wins, currently active baseball players. He was ahead of Clayton Kershaw as well by a couple seasons worth of wins when Kershaw retired this past offseason. JV thought he was going to be able to get there. He really wanted to win 300 games. I think part of the motivation of leaving Houston and going to New York, to the Mets, money was the big one, but odds were they were going to win, and they were going to be in contention, and they were going to give him a chance to pitch well and win games. Pick up 10, 12 wins, another 10, 12 wins over the life of that deal, and all of a sudden he's maybe a season or two away from getting there. Didn't work out that way. He was hurt for a little bit of his time there. He didn't even last a full year there, and they were awful. So they traded him to Houston, where he just simply did not pitch as well and did not have the opportunity to win as much, mostly because of the way he pitched. Team wasn't overwhelming, but they were a winning team during his last stint here, and he's still sitting at 266 wins. And his time in San Francisco, very hard to, didn't want to get 266 wins just yet, but hard to come by wins in San Francisco, and he didn't get any wins thus far in Detroit. He's barely pitched. He's thrown one time. He will be back, it looks like. It's just a timetable that's a little uncertain. He said yesterday he is about to start throwing, so I'm sure he's at least 25, 35 days away from anything at a major league level, maybe even longer. But he's not going to win 300 games. He's probably going to come in just shy of 270. He's sitting at 266. And I gave you the totals for the two closest to him. Tarik Skubal's not going to be anywhere near that. He's probably the best pitcher in baseball. Chris Sale is a Cy Young Award winner. Very similar to career to Gerrit Cole in terms of elite pitching. He's like 40 wins back of Gerrit Cole. 200 wins is going to happen probably. Probably. But not definitively. For anybody in baseball ever again. And 300 wins used to be not the standard, clearly, for the Hall of Fame, but something attainable in Major League Baseball. I do think JV will be the last pitcher to win the number of games that he won, just like LeBron will be the last and the only to amass the total of points that he has scored. Nobody's going to win 266 games again. I don't know that anybody's going to even win 250. It's crazy how the game has changed. Obviously, they pitch more infrequently. They are taken out of games more frequently with the way that bullpens have been trained to be used. Just not like it once was. 32 starts in a season, 33 starts in a season. That's league-leading stuff. Used to be 35, used to be 36. You used to pitch in the 7th, 8th inning of a game and put yourself in position to accumulate more individual wins a little bit more often. So that is something that it's gone from baseball. Doesn't matter. No, you just have to recalibrate how you view particular players. There's going to be, I don't know, I haven't looked over the Hall of Fame roster, but how many 300 game winners are in there? They all have more wins than JV. Everybody that's won 270 or more, they all have more wins than him. Don Sutton, Tom Seaver, any of these pitchers that are there that maybe weren't regarded as the best pitchers of all time, but they have more wins. And there's a lot of pitchers that are going to be in there with more wins than him, but not any in the future. So you just got to look at things a little bit differently, especially when, like Chandler said, I would agree. I'm not sure what it takes except for people that vote not to be bigger than themselves and think that way. Is this player a Hall of Famer? Here's the case for, and here's the case against. And drop that information on each side of the scale. The scale for against JV being a Hall of Famer is empty. So you vote for him. You don't have to send out a pamphlet to everybody and say, hey, we think this guy's so awesome, he should be unanimous. And the same is true on the other side. You cannot have voters that think, well, in the past, this guy wasn't unanimous and that guy wasn't, and I don't think he's better than them, so I have to at least be one of the people who prevents it from happening. There are going to be players like JV roll through the balloting in the years in the future. If they're a Hall of Famer and they're so obviously a Hall of Famer and there is literally no case against them, and that's true with JV, just vote for him. Just, you got 10 spots on your ballot. Check his name off. It's okay if somebody gets in with 100% of the vote. It really is. It doesn't make him better than other people who haven't. It just means the people who are voting are less bad. Less bad. I'm trying to be nice here. So JV into the Hall of Fame. Never got into the discussion here on the air today. We've had it many times before, and we'll probably have it again over the next 5 years about the hat that he should wear versus the hat that we already know he will wear. His time in Houston was marked with the extremes in excellence. Best winning percentage in this franchise's history. He won 73 times in the 130 starts that he made. The team won even more than that. Only pulled the loss 28 times in those starts. He was incredible. Threw another no-hitter here. Won another Cy Young here. Won both of the World Series titles that he has here. Made three more appearances in the World Series. His team's made it there 5 times overall. But yes, his time here in Houston is marked with the extreme excellence. He didn't play any years in Houston where they weren't considered a team that could win the World Series. The first year he got here, they did win the World Series. And all of the seasons he was healthy for, they expected to win the World Series. And they did one of those times, and they lost one of those times. He obviously missed some time here with the COVID injury in Game 1 and then the subsequent 2021 season that was missed in its entirety. But long, very outstanding, record-setting type of career in Detroit for almost twice as long. But his time here in Houston, obviously sitting in this chair, stands out to such a large degree because there weren't any real true downturns. There's not a down season here. He had several of those in Detroit. There wasn't trying to figure it out. He was just unbelievable here. So successful here. So it definitely put him, I think, in a little bit different stratosphere. I think I've left the proper amount of time to dedicate to the World Cup conversation for today. We're down to 7 teams. We've seen our first quarterfinal today, and Morocco's going home. Boston, the site for that game today. France scored 2 goals, 2 more than Morocco's none, and they move on. The United States story is not quite complete. Their World Cup story on the field, on the pitch, is complete. But when their best player was absolutely roasted, and I'm probably guilty of that as well for his performance, and that's just all we see, how you're on the field, you're on the pitch, here's how you performed. The report today indicating he had a microfracture and a deep bone bruise in his leg. So if you want to say he had a fractured leg that he was playing on, you're not really lying. He had a microfracture. He was clearly hurt, and he is not going to be competing for at least the next several weeks, if not months, according to that report. Some of the things that were said that almost seemed a little bit more personal about it, that you could rest after the tournament, or what kind of performance is that? And he let everybody down. He's probably the best weapon the United States men's soccer team has. But anybody who's having conversations like, you watch what Ronaldo's doing, you watch what Mbappe's doing, you watch what, heck, the guys in the studio chairs and Henri and Abramovich, you watch what they do, you watch what Messi did in helping bring Argentina back. You just didn't get that from Pulisic. No kidding. He's the best on the American team, maybe. Attacker, difference maker, goal scorer, creative player. He's not in their class. I hope people don't think that he is, and I hope people weren't expecting that. He wasn't that this year. He's not going to be that in 4 years. He's not going to ever be that. And most teams, especially the seven teams that are remaining, they all have a better best player. And then at another time, if we ever feel like it, maybe in 4 years, we'll talk about the United States men's national team extreme deficit as their keeper group. Bad goaltenders. Good goaltenders, like we saw today, make a huge, huge difference. In case you missed it, is next. Will it be our first real foray into football and the Houston Texans? It absolutely will be, and it's next.
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0: The News Radio 740 forecast, another chance of some thunderstorms with a high of 93, cloudy tonight with a low of 78.
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13: 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Lionel Messi will look to increase his lead in the race for the Golden Boot. Messi leads the tournament with 8 goals, and U.S. Soccer says star Christian Pulisic suffered a microfracture in his right leg during the Americans' loss to Belgium.
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2: Halfway through the final hour of the show, and that music, the tip that we are heading into in case you missed. A couple things for me first. One, clarity on my comments about Pulisic. You actually just heard them. It was an injury suffered in their final match against Belgium. So anything that you were mean about to Pulisic in any of the matches they had before that are fine. The Astros off today. The teams, in my opinion, that matter in the wild card race that have played and completed their games today. The Orioles got a win. They're only 3 wins back of Houston. The Twins lost to the Guardians. Twins have the same number of wins as Houston. And the Red Sox may not be sellers after all. They won again. They're now 43-48. 3 wins behind Houston. They beat the White Sox 2-1. One of the pitchers I was talking about earlier today, an import from overseas in the offseason, 2 years, $12 million for Anthony Kay, signed by the White Sox. He made the start in that game that they lost to the Red Sox today. He gave up a 2-run homer in the 4th inning, and that's pretty much it. He pitched very well again, actually lowered his ERA, but they did not win. Rangers will be taking on the Angels tonight, and worth noting that they have activated Wyatt Langford, and he will be in the lineup tonight for the Rangers. Presumably, he'll be healthy enough to again be in the lineup the next couple of days. The Rangers are a very, very bad offensive team. And Wyatt Langford, in any more normal good year, is one of their best offensive talents. So that's unfortunate. He and Josh Young are both in the lineup tonight for the Rangers. We'll see what they have in store for the Astros over the weekend. No word definitively on who will be slated to start against the Astros in those games. And last from me, a reminder. We've not been able to do this throughout the week, so we've got a host of tickets to go see the Black Crowes and Whiskey Myers, their Southern Hospitality Tour. The 8th of August is when they'll be performing at the Woodlands Pavilion, final segment of the show. Give out a handful of pair of tickets to that and do the same again tomorrow. What are we having in case you missed it today?
15: Yeah, let's swing over to your Houston Texans. Have a report here. Aaron Wilson talking with Danny Barrett, who's the running backs coach for the Texans, also assistant head coach. He views David Montgomery as a 3-down back. He says he can do it all. It starts with his mentality. Now, Montgomery has had up to as many as 54 catches in his time with the Bears. And that also brings me over to Woody Marks, where they talk about how Woody Marks is learning the route tree. Also, Barrett talking about this. He said, last year, we brought him along a little slower. We wanted him to learn the game, and as he did, he played faster. They think he can play even faster this year, and his role is going to pick up on third down special teams. Going to be a kickoff return guy. So I ask you, Wex, more often than not, who do you think is going to be on the field for third down for the Texans?
2: I think it's not going to necessarily work out in that kind of split. I think the question is a good one, but I actually think they're both like at different levels. Calling David Montgomery a 3-down back is very accurate. And Danny Barrett said this to Aaron and some of us at the last day of OTAs when the assistant coaches were available. The idea that he's a top-level 3-down back is where I would differentiate who he is. And then I would take it down another notch and say the same thing about Woody Marks. He was a catch machine in his college football career at both USC and Mississippi State. There's no reason for that not to continue with his NFL career. I think Woody Marks profiles as a third down back, or a 3-down back, I should say, maybe with a hint towards being more of a third down back. which means they should both be considered great options in the pass game. If there's a series where, okay, it's time to spell Montgomery, well, all three downs we're going to have Woody Marks out there. And if it's time for a David Montgomery drive, all three drives he's going to be out there for. But some of the things that are discussed about this, and in the particular write-up, aggregate write-up he had, they said, you know, Woody Marks doesn't quite, you know, maybe provide the same thing that Jahmyr Gibbs does in Detroit. Jahmyr Gibbs is like one of the five best running backs in football. Obviously, Woody Marks isn't. Neither is David Montgomery. This is a very, very, very different 1-2 punch. And the other thing that really, I don't really care who runs the ball. They're not, David Montgomery's not running behind the Detroit Lions line anymore. And he's not playing alongside elite offensive talent. And this was only the first year without Ben Johnson. He's playing in one of the most elite offenses we've seen in the last 10 years. And I think his production was a factor because of those players and that offense was a factor in his production. I think the David Montgomery that joined the Texans this year is Chicago Bears David Montgomery. And I don't mean that as a slight. I just mean he was the lead back. He was a number one. He was a three down back. He was on the field 75-80% of the time for the Bears. Ton of catches, ton of carries, workhorse, but at a much lower level of production on a per carry, per touch basis. That's probably who's here with the 24th best offensive line, 30th best offensive line. It's all I can do this week to not say, here's some new offensive line rankings that have been put out there, because you're going to hate them. So I'll save it for Friday.
15: We appreciate that. Well, I want to stay on this just
2: And quickly. I also like Woody Marks, by the way. I think Woody Marks is, he looks bigger, and I hate to say that because I always talk negatively about, I don't know what he looked like. I don't know how much he weighed or what he's trying to do, but I can't lie. He looked significantly bigger this offseason than how he played last year.
15: Last week we played a clip, I think you were on the show, with Greg Cosell talking about how Texans, you know, borrowing from the Rams, but also more from the Patriots, especially with having CJ, you know, call out the Mike linebacker, kind of like Tom Brady did with the Patriots, right? Tom was really good at checking down to his running backs in that offense. We didn't see a whole lot of that from CJ. Do you think that picks up this year?
2: I would like to think so if they're doing nothing but Patriots football. Cole Popovich, Patriots ties, learned under Dante Scarnecchia. They clearly, as you just mentioned, they're doing things the Patriot way and having the quarterback more involved, basically completely involved in making those checks at the line rather than the center, the offensive line. Then why not add the James White, Kevin Falk angle to this offense? Because it was clearly, it's a chain mover. They were running a chain moving offense for almost all of his years there. All of the non-Randy Moss years for sure. And they stayed on the field, and it was a quick passing game. It was an accurate passer. He threw a lot of passes because it was an extension of their running game. But he was throwing to these players much closer to the line, and clearly the guys that they had running the slot receiver routes, you can point to three different players, Welker, Julian Edelman, and Danny Amendola, all elite at helping you elongate drives by running the underneath routes, the slot receiver routes, the running back routes. No team that I can think of used him more than the Patriots. The Texans certainly have not shown signs of doing that yet.
15: It's such a mismatch, especially with these quicker than fast guys on linebackers. I'd like to see them do more of that. Finally, quickly before we get out, MLB Power Rankings, ESPN.
2: Yes.
15: ESPN dropped him today. Your favorite. Your Astros up one spot from 18 to 17. They're kind of middle of the pack here. I think that's about right for where they are this season.
2: Yeah, the record is what it is, and it's probably something we only focus on the American League so much for obvious reasons, but the National League's just better. So while the Astros are, well, yesterday they were seventh in the American League and right behind the last wild card spot. Today they're eighth. Well, they're not anywhere near that when you bring in the rest of the league. They're probably properly rated. If that, they might be worse than that. But the National League just has so many teams that are playing at a higher level. They just played one. I mean, the Nationals scored at will against Houston for 3 days. They're barely over 500 in the National League, and they're not inside the playoff picture, and they're further away from the playoff picture than the Astros are in the American League. So I think that's probably fine. The Astros' days of being fans, of being angry that, what, the Astros are seventh? That's crazy. They're one of the best teams in baseball. Now you say the Astros are 16th or 17th, and I sit here and say, yeah, they're probably lucky to be there. in the power rankings. Tickets to give away and some final notes that we haven't gotten to otherwise here on the program when we come back.
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19: There is still a 45 North Freeway outbound accident at Gulf Bank. Two right lanes blocked, adding about 15 minutes coming from Cross Timbers. There's also one I-10, Katy Freeway westbound at Taylor that's blocking off the center lane. But by far, our biggest issue still remains Baytown on I-10 at Wade. We've got a truck accident that's been there since a little after 2 o'clock today, and the westbound side is still shut down. Eastbound, you're also going to have a slow go coming out of Channel View. I'm Katie London from the 24-Hour Traffic Center.
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2: Back here with you for the final segment of today's program. We'll do it all over again tomorrow. So we welcome you into your Friday here on the A-team. Mentioned we got tickets to give away, so let's do that right here at the onset of this final segment. 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If you can answer the simple question, you heard about it just last segment, we always like to reward our listeners. You listen to the program, you know the answer to these questions we ask when we have things to give away. It was last segment we were talking about the Texans backfield of Woody Marks and David Montgomery, likely the leaders for this upcoming season. Both of them expected to play roles, and both of them likely out of the backfield as pass catchers. I called Woody Marks a pass-catching machine during his college days, and I will back that up with my commentary after I ask you this question, because I told you where the answers are last segment. Where did Woody Marks catch his college football passes? That's the question. There's one answer, but it's two schools, and I need both of them. So if you heard me say it, you know the answer. Where did Woody Marks play his college football? Which two schools? Or if you don't like the show, don't listen to the show, and only listen in the final segment to win tickets, feel free to look it up. Happy to send you over there as well. Where did Woody Marks play college football, as you heard us discuss last segment? 713-212-5790. Tickets to see the Black Crowes and Whiskey Myers. If I called Woody Marks a pass-catching fiend before he got to the NFL, I'm definitely accurate. I never, ever make mistakes. Except here on the show, 2 to 6, each and every weekday afternoon. He played 4 years at his first school in the SEC and finished things up with his Big Ten school. So as I don't give the answer away here. So he did play 5 seasons of college football. He played 57 games of college football. And in that time, he had 261 receptions. He played running back throughout his entire college career. Had an 83 reception season as a sophomore at the SEC school. 261 catches. Top receivers on the Houston Texans this year. Probably would call the top five pretty simply. Nico Collins, Jaden Higgins, Jalen Knoll, Xavier Hutchinson, and hopefully Tank Dell. Those are probably your top five. Nico Collins is your number one. He had 78 college receptions, less than a third of the college receptions of Woody Marks. Jaden Higgins, Iowa State, he had 140. He only played 2 years. 140 receptions, well below the 261 catches of running back Woody Marks. Jalen Knoll, he was there for a while. He got 4 years worth of work at Iowa State, coupled with Jaden Higgins, obviously. 4 full seasons, only played 6 fewer games than Marks did in college. And all of his games were played at wide receiver. He still finished with 16 fewer catches than Woody Marks. How about Xavier Hutchinson, also at Iowa State? How about Tank Dell? Tank Dell led his conference in receptions twice in his career. Xavier Hutchinson did it in every season of his career at Iowa State. In 2020, 2021, and 2022, the Big 12 reception leader was Xavier Hutchinson. And he also had fewer college receptions than Woody Marks. He had 254, pretty awesome number, but seven fewer than Woody. And Tank, in his two-plus years at U of H, you might be wondering, well, wasn't he in college at the same time as Xavier Hutchinson? And isn't U of H in the Big 12? Yes and yes. U of H wasn't yet in the Big 12 when Tank Dell led the American Conference in receptions each of his final two college seasons. Had 199 catches in his final two college seasons, but only 29 other catches. Also less than Woody Marks. Use him. Danny Barrett, Cole Popovich, Ben McDaniels, Nick Cayley. Think they will use him. I think there's a pretty good chance they will use him. I think they will split time. I think the split is probably closer to 60-40. Obviously, injuries play a part in this. And to Woody's credit, even though it seemed like he was hurt on every fifth or sixth snap, he kept finishing games. He kept coming back. He'd go visit the sidelines or hop inside the injury tent and hop back out and finish out games. He really, as it turned out, even with the slow start to his year, when he was the number two and Nick Chubb was the number one, he ended up playing a lot this year and seeing the football in his hands a lot. It was great during the regular season when he never put the ball on the carpet. It was less great at the end of the season in New England when he, for the first time all year, lost the football, fumbled the football. But for what he was coming into, and again, playing behind that same offensive line, everybody was working with the new OC and all the things that went with it. Played with a different quarterback for three of those games with Davis Mills coming in. I don't know how you could look at Woody Marks' season individually as anything but a success. And while I think they were correct in trying to find someone to be ahead of him, which David Montgomery quite frankly is, I don't think they've done anything to sour themselves, and I don't think less of Woody. They're just trying to be better. He might be better this year. I'd be shocked if he wasn't. Josh also mentioned that Danny Barrett had mentioned when he spoke that there was a chance for him to be a part of the return game. We talked to Frank Ross about that also. One thing that they like about Woody Marks in the return game as a kick returner specifically is he's a running back. He's a big body. He's not really afraid of the traffic, and sometimes the way that the Texans would like their returns to work, they're not necessarily looking for someone to catch the ball, see where things are, and sprint to the outside. There are spots with their blocking scheme they want them to, so to speak, run into, but really through the traffic. A little bit like NASCAR sometimes. There's been a wreck in front of you. Just drive through it. Just drive through the smoke. Go high. They think that's where he can be an asset in the return game. I don't know that he'll end up being their primary return man, but as a reserve, which he likely is this year, Jalen Knowles probably not a reserve this year, probably starting in the slot, probably being a bigger part of the offense. He's definitely capable of being a plus return man. I think he already was last year, but you may be a little bit more hesitant to use a player like that if that is how he's going to be there. If their third running back is Jawar Jordan this year, there's a chance he could play a role in their return game. And they'll be continuing to try more and more players out there. I saw them work through this during their offseason workouts, and it wasn't necessarily limited to those players that I just mentioned, but that's probably the guys at the front of the line in their return ideas as they head to training camp. By the way, last note on the Texans and training camp, they made that announcement today of when it will begin and when the open practices are for fans, but by the way, they also opened the door this morning for fans to secure their tickets, free tickets, to go see the open practices, and they were very, very popular. May or may not be available for the remaining practices. I do not know. But Wednesday is the first practice, July 29th, so 3 weeks from yesterday, they'll have their first practice. Nearly all of them are 9 a.m. practices. One of the open practices on the 8th is an evening practice at 6 o'clock on a Saturday. One of their open practices does coincide with the Raiders' visit to town. That is their joint practice with the Raiders, and that is open to fans on the 18th, Tuesday, that morning before their preseason game. Most of their open practices are right at the onset of training camp. The opening weekend and through that first week, Saturday, Monday, Tuesday, Wednesday, Friday, Saturday, and the following Monday, open practices throughout. They will also have a joint practice on the road when they go see Carolina. It's football season. It's July. Get ready. because it is here. Like I said, we'll do it all again tomorrow, see how things shake out this evening for the Mariners and the Rangers. And then we'll be coming back to you tomorrow for a full show, full four-hour ride on the A-Team. But in this case, it will lead right into Astros and Rangers. Appreciate everybody being a part of it. You're welcome for those tickets. Stick around.
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7: The News Radio 740 forecast, another chance of some thunderstorms with a high of 93, cloudy tonight with a low of 78.
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0: What's up, everybody? This is the Nightcap. Chris Gordy here with you, taking you through the next hour here on Sports Talk 790. Astros with an off day today before they get into their final series of the weekend. It'll be the Texas Rangers. Astros going from D.C. out to Arlington, where they'll finish off the last three games before the All-Star break. And Astros unvictorious in Washington on the road trip they just took out to D.C. Of course, that game on Monday that they lost 12-11. Tried to rally, but couldn't rally enough. Then, of course, the 6-3 win on Tuesday before falling last night 8-2. Spencer Arrighetti getting roughed up yet again. But figured we would bring you a couple of our interviews from the last couple days here on Sports Talk 790, Astros related, and some good visits with Dana Brown, Brian Bogusevic, current Astros reliever Nate Pearson, and former Astros legend Roger Clemens. So we'll bring you all those interviews over the next hour. And let's start with the GM himself, Dana Brown. Visits every Wednesday with us right here on Sports Talk 790. And we caught up with Dana yesterday talking a number of things with the approaching trade deadline, but mainly talking mostly about this current team and obviously how much better they've played in recent weeks, digging themselves out of a hole. And Dana is believing in this team that they are going to continue to turn this thing around. So without further ado, here was Astros GM Dana Brown.
1: As promised, it is that time as Dana Brown joins us. Hey, Dana, really appreciate it. You know, usually after we talk with you about a win, we start off with some positive stuff. But obviously, before the game yesterday, you guys make a pretty sizable decision to send Mike Burrows back to AAA. Just kind of take us through those conversations with him of, you know, what you're sending him down there to work on and what made this decision come to a head for you guys.
2: Yeah, listen, up front, Mike Burrows is still a big part of our future here. You know, we still have him the rest of this year. We have five more years of control. We feel good about his future. We feel like he's going to be a starter in this organization. You know, he got off to a good start this spring. He's had three quality starts this year. Sent him back to AAA. He's got some things to work on, you know, in the middle of, you know, trying to compete for a division. And, you know, we gave him some runway, and we felt like now was the time to, you know, send him out and see if he can, you know, get some more action to his stuff in his zone. He's got quality stuff. Part of the struggle for Mike is, you know, he doesn't have a lot of action in the strike zone. And so if the ball is straight, guys are going to hit it a little bit more. The command of his changeup is not as good as it's been in the past. And so young starters go through this, you know, from time to time. And, you know, we still feel positive about his future here. And this is part of baseball. The grind of 162 games, you have to get quality starts. And sometimes guys have to go out and get fixed. And they come back and they make an impact. So, these are tough conversations, of course, to have. But at the end of the day, you know, this is a winning ball club. We feel like this club's going to go to the postseason, and we have to do everything that we have to do to get back to the postseason.
0: Yeah, consistency, I thought, was kind of what eluded Mike Burrows. And another guy, the guy we saw on the mound last night, Tatsuya Amai. I mean, when he's on and he's good, man, he's awesome. And then he's just had times where he struggled. I mean, his last two starts in June, 12 combined innings with just one walk with 21 strikeouts. I mean, he was outstanding. And then these last couple outings, and last night, just kind of laboring through some of these innings, and we see the walk totals, five walks against the Twins and then three walks last night. What is it with Amai that where he just, the consistency just kind of eludes him at times where he works into those big innings?
2: Yeah, so look, as I said, this is a winning club. This is a winning organization. And sometimes it's tough when guys go through, you know, these downward spirals. And you know we got to get it fixed, and we have to get them on board, and we have to get them going in the right direction. And so the big thing with us is we are trying to win a division, and this is not a club where, you know, we can wait around and do all of these things. But, you know, Amai, for example, he will have those good quality starts. You know, Amai's had, you know, 13 starts for us, and I would say eight of them he's given us a chance to win for sure. So those were decent, and three quality starts. And as you mentioned, he'll have some dominant outings. He had the two outings where He pitched 12 innings and struck out 21 guys. And so we need more of that, when you're trying to be a winning club. And so other than that, we have to really come down hard and get him going in the right direction. We feel good about him. He's been up to 97, of course. And he has those innings where, he'll kind of unravel. And so, we're keeping a close watch. And, we have our pulse on this. And so we feel good about him turning the corner because he's shown us a lot of positives. But with those positives, we have also seen some things that are negative, and we're trying to work through them.
1: Astros General Manager Dana Brown joins us every single week during the season on the Morning Drive, Sports Talk 790. Dana, is Christian Javier still a starter for y'all, and will we see him back in the rotation soon?
2: Yeah, good chance. Javier could fill in for Burroughs, with us sending Burroughs back to AAA. So we have him as an option. We may give him, an inning in the next day or so, and maybe potentially he could start on Sunday to get him back in the rotation. So we're having those kind of conversations. He potentially could be an option for Sunday. We still see him as a starter. We're working through this. We're having good baseball conversations. And, the main thing for us is we have to keep a stable rotation. When we get good starts, this team is really good. And so, it's getting to the point in the season where we have to lock them down and we have to give ourselves a chance to win, every night out. And the runway with the starters that are, having some struggles are not going to be as long.
1: And then along the same lines, this is obviously after the All-Star break, but how do you guys profile Lance McCullers Jr. and even Ronel Blanco after the break?
2: Yeah, those are two that good things to have coming back. Blanco potentially, could get back into this rotation, soon after, the All-Star break. There's an outside chance we would consider him for Sunday as a starter. That's just an outside chance, but those are some of the discussions we're having. But make no mistake, we feel good about him. McCullers, we're still having conversations with him, about what our thought process is, and we're going through it. But it's good to have these guys coming off the IL. It gives the club options, particularly in the starting rotation, and that's an area where we feel like we could improve.
3: Yeah, it's funny, Dana. It's the last few years having to deal with all this injuries and Tommy John and trying to figure out who's going to be the starting five. It's a good problem to have all these guys coming back, because we get asked all the time, well, what are they going to do if Wisniewski's back and Blanco's back? I said, look, guys, that's a good problem to have. We'll figure that, cross that bridge when we get there, but that's a good problem to have compared to what we've had these last couple of seasons with all the injuries. A quick thought, Dana, on last night. Got a little hairy there in the ninth, but gosh, Josh Hader, he has just been automatic this year. Even when he works into trouble, bases loaded, doesn't matter. This guy has just been cool as a cucumber, 10 saves already. Just a difference maker out there for you guys this year.
2: Yeah, see, the thing with Hader is he's a true professional. He anchors that, that bullpen. He's 10 of 10, in save opportunities. He's 3-0, so he's given us some absolute quality innings. He's a veteran. People have no idea how much we missed him toward the end of last

0: Because, I mean, I did actually want to end on this, but since Gordy just brought it up, I mean, just to continue with the positivity from last night, you're a baseball lifer, Dana. You love all parts of it. You love the small ball. You love the double steals, all those things. So how much did it fire you up last night to see the bottom of the order doing all those things for you?
1: Yeah, look, this is an exciting club. We think that, you know, those guys worked out some walks. You know, it's all about getting on base. It's all about scoring runs. It's all about doing those little things. You know, just to win games, you know, and that's the mark of true good baseball team is when you can do those little things right and you can make the other team work to get you out and you can work out a walk and you can get that clutch hit, you know, clutch hit by, you know, Vasquez there late that, you know, kind of gave us a little bit of a wiggle room. There were some quality walks that we worked in there. Those little things coming from the bottom of the order, turning the order over, where you give, you know, Altuve a shot to driving guys or Alvarez a shot to driving guys. You know, this club is absolutely built to get back to the postseason. And I know we got off to a slow start. I know we've been dealing with injuries. You know, I had a two pages of injuries. Now it's down to one page and it's getting smaller. So we got guys coming back. And that's an exciting thing for this fan base, for our crowd, for our city, and for this team. And so I feel really confident that, you know, we're going to have a really good second half. We want to finish this one off well. We can get the series today, you know, with a win. And then we go down to Texas, and it's going to be a battle right now. We'll be ready to go. And, you know, we're really in a position where we could finish strong. After such a slow start, we could finish strong and be right there at the top of the division. You're finishing up strong. So, you know, we're built for it. The team has shown a lot of grit. And, you know, at the end of the day, we're ready to go. We're fired up. And we're making all the necessary adjustments. And we're having some good baseball conversations to make this team a better team.
0: And we'll see how these next four games play out. Again, Astros GM Dana Brown joins us every single week here on the show. Dana, we can't thank you enough for your time. I know this is a busy time of year. And next time we talk with you, look forward to talking draft and even to getting closer to that MLB trade deadline. So thank you so much.
1: No doubt about it. Hang in there with us, Astro fans. We're pouring our heart and soul into the season.
0: There you go. Astros General Manager Dana Brown. Appreciate his time every single week with us here on the show.
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4: The Baytown stack up continues with this I-10 westbound closure at Wade. So it is still a crawl from Scholander. Maybe head up to Wallaceville on the north side as an alternate. And then we've got an accident heading out of downtown on I-10 west at Taylor. That center lane blocked. So causing a backup there from the East Tex. I'm Katie London in the 24-hour traffic center.
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10: 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Chris Gordy here with you, bringing you some of our great interviews we had last couple days here on Sports Talk 790. How about the Rocket, Roger Clemens, one of the best to ever do it. Deserves to be in the Hall of Fame, in my opinion, but he visited with our guy Dan Matthews in the morning earlier this week, and always good to get the Rockets' perspective on baseball, and of course, so many great memories in an Astros uniform as well. 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
11: Partnering up with Echo Park for this, and that, of course, is the Rocket, Roger Clemens. He joins us right now. Hey, Roger, it's a pleasure to finally actually get a chance to catch up with you. I mean, clearly, growing up here, I grew up watching you and knew that you were a local guy and saw you all throughout those years. But, you know, just also, too, kind of what we're talking about, your partnership with Echo Park, it's something that I know you're very passionate about, and that's being able to help young kids develop in this game.
12: Yeah, Danny, appreciate it, man. Good morning, you guys.
11: Yeah, no, absolutely. So, I mean, just with what you're doing with Echo Park and being able to help out youth baseball, I mean, that seems like something that seems like a real perfect relationship between you all.
12: It is. I enjoy, you know, again, having the opportunity to come home. Not only that, but the tail end of my career, come home and pitch for the Astros, get to the World Series, you know, play with guys like Bagwell and Biggio and Lance and Andy, Roy Oswalt. I mean, our place, that it was Minute Maid, obviously, at the time. It was packed, man. We packed them in, and I really appreciate the fans coming out and supporting us. I do some work with the Astros, and I'm tied to the Astro Foundation along with Echo Park Automotive. So this little program, we shot a couple little spots. I'm going to be at their grand opening on July 30th, so everybody can come out there and see us. But what's really cool about this program, they partnered with my foundation, the Roger Clemens Foundation. We celebrated like our 30th 30-plus years not too long ago, and we deal with kids and children's and programs. I actually do a big function for in each city that I played for, but obviously being at home in Houston, like you said, we still live, I don't know, 5-6 miles from my high school there at Springwoods. And we're doing something really cool with the Little League programs, and you know you can do we're gonna surprise one of the coach from the Astros Foundation Little League program, and we're gonna give away a vehicle to a very fortunate and deserving coaches. I tell people on my way to the big leagues, my 24 years in the majors, I had three wonderful coaches. My high school coach was like almost like a father figure to me. Then I played for, which everybody recognized, Wayne Graham. He took Rice University to a national championship. I played for Coach Graham at San Jacinto. I wanted to stay closer to home. I did that. And then, of course, I ended up playing for Coach Gus, who was the winningest coach in college baseball history at the University of Texas. We won the national championship back in 1983. I was fortunate to beat Alabama in that game. So coaches are a big part in youth baseball and in helping these kids learn the game, play the game, maybe give them life lessons that, you know, if they don't make it to the major leagues, that they, you know, the things that they can do. So, Echo Park Automotive, I was so glad and fortunate they reached out to me to get to be a part of this. So, and like I said, it's I believe the website is echopark.com/Houston Little League. And like I said, I'll be out at their new grand opening in Spring, Texas. They've moved up to Spring, Texas, and I'm going to be out there on July 30th to meet everybody. I think they got a bunch of stuff for me to sign and hand out to the fans. So come on out. I'll be there.
11: Yeah, and as you mentioned, too, that Echo Park Automotive North Houston location, just a few miles north of its new location in Spring. And July 30th, you'll be out there. And, of course, people can come out there and take part in that. And as I mentioned, too, I mean, being able to help out, because with you guys supporting youth baseball, Roger, I mean, you know this. You had sons that grew up playing baseball and even one who's currently playing, Cody, where, I mean, gloves can be expensive. Bats can be expensive. I mean, you know, batting gloves, helmets, cleats, all that kind of stuff. And isn't it nice to be able to help people kind of offset that cost and be able to grow the love of this game?
12: We do. We help the Little League programs. My foundation, we obviously help out the summer program at Springwoods High School. And we love it. I was one of those. I was one of those 7-9-year-old kids. And, you know, I was my pops passed away when I was 9, so I was raised by two strong-willed women, my mother and my grandmother. So, and I get a lot of letters at my foundation from single moms and asking to see if we can help out their 12-year-old son, even if it's pitching tips or whatever it might be. You know, I love doing it. It's the kids. And it's my hometown, so I'm pretty fortunate to be able to continue to do that after my playing days are over. So, but yeah, you hit it right on the head. It's a really, really cool opportunity to get one of these fortunate coaches into a vehicle from Echo Park.
11: No question. Again, Rocket Roger Clemens joining us here on the Morning Drive, Sports Talk 790, his partnership with Echo Park Automotive and what they're doing to be able to try to help out Houston youth baseball and their grand opening coming up a little bit later on this month, North Houston location, July 30th. Hey, if it's okay with you, also do want to talk a little bit of baseball because, I mean, I know that you're still very involved and, as you mentioned, still working with the organization and you keep up with what's going on with the team. But let's start off at least with a positive one here. Are you glad that all throughout your career, because you had to face some really good ones, but are you glad that you never had to face Yordan Alvarez?
12: Yeah, he's dangerous, isn't he? I mean, that guy, I mean, he can carry a team for a couple weeks, and that's what he's doing. So hopefully everybody else around him, he makes everybody else around him better. Altuve, I love him. We've been spoiled in Houston. You gotta admit it. We've been spoiled. You know, Mr. Crane, our owner, we've had a great team out there, putting up great numbers and, going to the playoffs and winning the World Series. Been pretty spoiled as an Astro fan for sure. I mean, Again, you're right. I love it. I mean, I was a kid in high school sneaking into the Astrodome. All I wanted to do was just watch Nolan Ryan warm up. And, you know, in the Astrodome, when you're throwing inside there and his fastball is popping that mitt, it might be 95 miles an hour, but it sounds like 105 inside the Astrodome. And I was really infatuated with that. Nolan was one of my guys, along with Tom Seaver. If you got any dads, coaches, or moms listening out there right now, you know, the best pitch in baseball, still strike one. My guys that I watched, we didn't have the analytics or all the video that the guys have now in front of them, but I would get 8x10 photos of Nolan and look how he incorporated his legs into his pitching delivery. One of my favorite of all time, I've always told people that I'm a power pitcher, not a power thrower. And one of my favorite, you'll recognize the name Tom Seaver. Mm-hmm. Tom Terrific is the ultimate power pitcher as far as I'm concerned. And I was fortunate the Red Sox traded for Seaver. And so I got to, as a young guy, keep my mouth shut and both my ears listening to this man and learned a lot from him too. So just some cool stuff. Like you said, it's fun now. I get videos from a bunch of top-notch pitchers you'll see around the league. I have a chance to visit with them. A lot of them trying to learn the split finger fastball, which I brought into my game the second half of my career a lot. I featured that split finger. I love the strike zone now where they pinch you a little bit east and west, but they give you north and south. So I, you know, feature that fastball, you know, up in the zone, and then I would jog your eye level as a hitter and throw the split finger down. So love working with the guys. I keep an eye on them, doing some work for NBC. I'm going to be doing my next fun deal for NBC will be in a couple weeks. I'm going to be doing some color for the Dodgers are at the Yankees. Mm-hmm. So that'll be a good one. But again, go back to Jordan, you know, like you said, if he can keep it going and get the other guys rallying around him, it still comes down to pitching and defense, Dan, as you know. If you're going to get to the playoffs, you got to pitch it and you got to catch it. And then if the hitting comes along for you, it's all dandy.
11: And, I mean, just along those lines, and this might be a little bit of a broad question, but as I mentioned, I mean, you still work with pitchers. What do you feel like the state of the game is in terms of pitching development?
12: Well, I encourage them, especially when they double A, triple A, you know, that they try and go deeper into the game. I understand some of these analytics. I'm in the middle of the road of them. I'm not real high on them, not real low. I'm in the middle because I still believe with your star pitchers out there that, you know, if they feel like they're struggling, maybe getting into the second time in the lineup, maybe third time around the lineup, I still think you should go out and give them an eye and a heart test. You know, look them in the eyes, see where their heart's at, you know. I'd love to see these guys, these starters, get a little bit deeper in the game. The way the game is, like you said, to win, you're going to have an incredible bullpen. These guys are getting used a lot. They're getting taxed a lot out there. And I think the stat, if I have it right, the last 5, 6, 7 World Series teams, the 26-man roster, they've used close to 45, maybe 50 players. So that's how important. Some of these guys that we haven't heard of that are in Sugar Land, they're going to play a big part if the Astros are going to climb back in this thing and get to a wild card or a playoff spot and have another run at a chance at a World Series.
11: No question about it. Again, Roger Clemens joining us here, courtesy of Echo Park Automotive. Again, Echo Park Automotive's North Houston location, relocating just a few miles north of its new location in Spring. Grand opening coming up on July 30th, also in partnership with the Houston Astros Foundation, recognizing a local area Little League coach out there, and also to trying to be able to help provide equipment for kids that need it as well to be able to try to grow the love of the game. And that's what they're going to be doing out there at the new North Houston location. Hey, Roger, like I said, I mean, growing up for years watching you, it was a privilege. I mean, as a high school kid over at St. Thomas, I remember seeing you and Andy Nice. And Roy over there Yeah. in 04. I mean, that was one of the greatest years of my baseball life. And then, of course, 05 as well. And then a personal connection to one of my really good buddies, Sean Greer, played with Kobe over at Memorial years ago. So I know that still very, very connected over there. So, hey, really appreciate your time and look forward to seeing you, as you said, on TV. Just real quick here, because I know you're pressed. I mean, you're a big Longhorn. Sark and the guy's going to get it done this year?
12: Yeah, man. I you know, he's a big Red Sox fan. I didn't realize that when I met him for the first time. So I got him a Red Sox jersey. I inscribed a thing that I, when I go see our military men and women, I got a saying called Tough All Day. And they brought that into their team huddle. So I hope so. I'm going to be watching closely. It's going to be fun. I mean, at LSU, you know, there's going to be some good, some big time games that these guys are going to play. And it's high level football, no doubt about it.
11: No question. Like I said, Roger Clemens joining us here on the Morning Drive. Hey, Roger, really appreciate the time this morning and look forward to hopefully getting out there later on this month to see you up at Echo Park, the North Houston location.
12: I appreciate it. Thanks for having me on, Danny.
11: All right, there you go. Roger Clemens again joining us here and again partnering up with Echo Park Automotive, the North Houston location, relocating just a few miles north of its new spring location. Grand opening coming up on July the 30th. And you can go to echopark.com/Houston Little League for all the details on that. So, again, really appreciate his time this morning with us here on the Morning Drive.
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17: The News Radio 740 forecast, another chance of some thunderstorms with a high of 93, cloudy tonight with a low of 78.
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10: Nightcap, roll along here, Sports Talk 790. Chris Gordy here with you as we revisit some of our interviews from throughout the week here on Sports Talk 790. And earlier this week, I was in for Adam Clanton on the A-Team with Adam Wexler, and we caught up with Astros reliever Nate Pearson talking about his season so far with the Astros. Here was Nate Pearson.
0: is our guest. Astros reliever Nate Pearson joins us now. Nate, we appreciate the time. I'd mentioned to our listeners, we actually have last night's game on in studio here. You just finished off your shutout seventh inning, and the team is at the bat in the top of the eighth, where they put four runs on the board. As you've been a part of this team now since you came off of the IL, have you been pretty impressed with this group you're with and the resiliency that they have?
1: Yeah. Hey, guys. Thanks for having me on. But, yeah, this is a great team. You know, the hitters, they grind out at bats, and they don't make it easy, especially as you saw in that that seventh or the top of the eighth inning there. We put up four runs, and we're very much back into it. Ended up falling a little short, but, I mean, these guys can hit, man, and it's fun to watch.
0: Well, let me take you back a handful of years, in that the Major League Baseball draft is coming up this weekend. You're a former first-round pick, and you had an interesting path to the draft, going the college route and then transferring to the junior college route, where you were sensational. Did you anticipate your name being called in the first round as it was back in 2017?
1: Yeah, I had a good feeling that it was going to be day one. So I kind of knew that my name was probably going to get called. I didn't know exactly where. Ended up happening in the late first round, but yeah, it was a crazy day, full of a lot of emotions. Definitely reminisce on it every year once the draft comes around, and so everything changed and started my pro career. So it was a pretty special day for me.
2: I was going to say, speaking of starting your pro career, correct me if I'm wrong, you made your big league debut right there in Washington, right? Back in 2020. Any emotions come back from when you made your big league debut?
1: Yeah, no, it's definitely cool to be back here. You know, it was like 6 or 7 years ago in 2020, and it was during COVID, so it was pretty crazy. I think we were the home team too, because the Jays, we weren't allowed to play in Toronto, so we were the home team here in Nationals Park, and we were wearing the home white jerseys, and I was pitching against Max Scherzer with no one in the stadium. Not exactly how I drew it up in my mind, as like, you know, chasing my dream, but it was cool. It was cool to be able to pitch against one of the future Hall of Famers and Max Scherzer, and go head to head with him.
0: When you think about getting the start like that, and the career path that you've taken, the years you spent in Toronto, trip through Chicago, now on here to Houston, about where things are, I guess, for you, are you happy with where you are right now and the path you've taken to get there?
1: Yeah, every day in the big leagues, definitely happy to be here, for sure. You know, happy to be a Houston Astro, and then giving me the opportunity to help the bullpen out and help the pitching staff. So, you know, definitely thankful to be here, and cool to see other two organizations. But yeah, it's been quite a journey, and very thankful for it.
0: Not long after you were activated, they came a part of the major league roster following your elbow surgery in the offseason. Tonight's starter, Tatsuya Imai, along with Steven Okert and Ollie Bersanta, they were part of a no-hitter. I had Okert on the show not long ago, and I asked him this very question, if he was aware of how many pitchers on the team have been a part of a no-hitter, yourself included.
1: Yeah, so, all right, I think I got a good guess. I think Christian Javier was part of one, right?
0: He's been a part of two.
1: Oh, two, okay. He's got two. Then Okert, and then obviously Imai and Santa. Trying to think of anyone else.
0: There are still two more that are on the team right now.
1: Okay.
0: And they're both out in the bullpen with you.
1: Okay. Well, was Hader one of them?
0: Hader did it with Milwaukee in 2021. And in one of the Christian Javier no-hitters, Brian Abreu had a no-hit inning back in 2022.
1: That's right. Yeah, that's right.
0: In the World Series.
1: Cool. we got quite a few guys that have it under their belt.
0: And presumably you'll be teammates at the big league level shortly with Renel Blanco, who has also thrown a no-hitter.
1: Yes.
0: So tell our listeners about your part in the Chicago Cubs no-hitter.
1: Yeah, so it was Shota threw really well through seven no-hit innings, and pitch count was getting up there, so they decided to remove him from the game. And then I came in next, and I didn't really know we had a no-hitter going on, because we had a play early in the game that was like iffy, whether they're going to give it an error or a hit. And they initially gave it a hit, but I think as the game went on, they're like, that can't be the only hit. So then they changed it to an error, I guess. And as I was running out, I heard boos because they're making a pitching change, and the fans wanted to wanted Shota to keep going. So I got heard some boos from, I guess they're doing our manager Craig Counsell for making a change. But thankfully, I threw a clean eighth inning, and then Porter Hodge came in and shut it down the ninth, and it was history from there.
0: There's been a few like that. You came into the game and got booed, and your team was winning 11-0 and throwing a no-hitter.
1: Yeah, I know. It was kind of crazy. I knew they weren't necessarily booing me, but just the situation. But glad I was able to keep it going.
2: Talking with Nate Pearson. Nate, I was down there in West Palm in February when you were the first day you threw, and I know they said you were a little bit behind schedule and all that, but you end up, you get back on track and you end up making your Astros debut there in May. Normally when guys get to the All-Star break here, it's, you know, guys are ready for the break. Are you feel a little bit more fresh, I guess, like a little bit extra in the tank having started your season a little bit later than everybody else?
1: I'd definitely say so, but you know, I'd be lying to say if I wasn't looking forward to the break, just cause you know, still rehabbing every day in the first like month and a half. You're going in, you're not getting any off days, cause there's no off days in rehab cause you're trying to, every day counts, trying to get back. But I'm definitely not, you know, tired or fatigued as, you know, a lot of these other guys probably are, having thrown all season, you know, me missing the first month and a half, you know, kind of saved up some juice, I guess you can say. But I know these guys are looking forward to the break. It's going to be good to recharge and finish the second half.
0: How have you found working with the Astros pitching staff and their data analysts and the R&D people and trying to maximize the arsenal that you have?
1: I like it. You know, they keep it pretty simple. You know, they kind of just let you do your thing and figure out what you do really well and try to emphasize that and outing to outing. So you got some smart guys in our corner, and so I think it's been working pretty well.
0: Over these last maybe month or so, what have you marveled more at? Yordan at the plate or Josh Hader in the ninth inning?
1: Oof. Both those guys are in a league of their own, man. Watching Yordan just come up big day after day. Just whenever we need a homer, he just shows up, and it's pretty spectacular. And then you get a Hader and it's just like automatic lockdown ninth inning. Like, you just know you're going to get three quick outs and it's going to be easy. It's like, just start packing up everything once he goes in. So it's pretty special to watch, be able to watch these guys and share a locker room with them.
0: And what's Hader been like for you specifically, just in the innings that go by when you're hanging out there with him among everybody else?
1: Man, he's just a normal guy. He likes to, you know, just talk shop and, you know, we just talk about anything. You know, he's just a normal guy. And then once he goes to the ninth inning, he locks it in, man. It's pretty cool to see his mental side of the game.
0: Nate, we certainly appreciate you joining us here on the Astros Player Show. Forward to more success, and hopefully the Astros finish off these next five games in advance of the All-Star break and put themselves, I expect you and the team expects to be in good position to make a run after the All-Star break.
1: Yes, sir. That's the plan. I appreciate you guys having me on.
0: You got it. 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
4: Just cleared the I-10 Katy Freeway westbound accident at Taylor. We still have the Baytown stack up with the I-10 westbound closure at Wade. So it's still stop and go from Scholander and eastbound. They're also blocking the left lane. So still have some breaks there as you're heading over from Sheldon. I'm Katie London in the 24-hour traffic center.
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10: Nightcap, roll along here. Before we get out of here, I wanted to bring you a visit Matt Thomas and Ross had with Brian Bogusevic just yesterday here on Sports Talk 790. You know him from Space City Home Network, and always good to hear Brian's perspective on the Astros. Here was Brian Bogusevic.
27: Yeah, it's been a pretty incredible turnaround from where it was the first 6 weeks of the season and what it's been for the last 6 weeks or so. And the craziest thing to me is just how kind of methodical and consistent it's been. I mean, I think over the last 20-ish games or something, you know, the record's like 13-7 or 12-8 or something. And there haven't been any kind of winning streaks, losing streaks. It's just been like two out of three. And that's kind of been what they've been talking about all season. You know, if we win series, we'll end up where we are. And it you know, has proven that way, not just from a record standpoint, but it's proven that way from a how are we playing standpoint, because it has been pretty consistent. Even when they have a bad game here or there, it seems like they turn the page really quickly and get back to playing good baseball.
8: And the reality is the way the American League is slated this year, especially the West, you don't have to win 9 of 11. You can take these series and get right back in the race, and that's exactly what they're doing. I thought yesterday's game was bizarre for many reasons. One, if I'm the Nationals, I'm not happy that I walked as many people that I did from the Astros side of things, especially with guys in the outfield who have really struggled to have a consistent bat. That, to me, was one of the underlying thoughts of the game yesterday, was the ability to take some pitches and get on the base paths without having to swing and make contact with the baseball.
27: No, absolutely. Every rally inning that the Astros had was basically handed to them with a couple of base runners from walks and hit by pitches. But that's been the season for the Nationals. If you look at them, they've got one of the best, I mean, arguably the best offense in all of baseball. They score a ton of runs. They hit a ton of home runs. They steal a ton of bases. They do all these great things offensively. And the pitching is basically the complete opposite. They walk everybody. They give up a ton of runs. And that's why you have a team that's got maybe the best offense in baseball, and they're just kind of struggling to stay around 500. But, you know, kudos to the Astros because they took advantage of it. And it wasn't a couple of walks at the bottom and then here's Yordan with the 3-run homer. It was the guys at the bottom of the order getting it done and getting those runners in and executing at bats and, you know, sacrifice flies, productive outs. They kind of grinded out 6 runs yesterday.
11: So Imai gets into trouble in the first inning with the bloody blister, whatever that was, and couldn't get you 4. And Burrows gets sent down. And, you know, Arrigetti had 2 good months, 1 lousy month, and hopefully July is a turnaround for him as well. There's a lot of it that Ross and I just shake our heads at daily, and I'm sure you do the same thing. How is this team where it is with the fact that starting pitching, macro view of this, is an underperforming starting 5 or in some cases starting 6?
27: Yeah, because they've been pretty consistently very good everywhere else. You know, the bullpen has been great for a huge chunk of the season now, and they continue to get better and deeper down there. The offense, you know, they had some ups and downs early, but they've really leveled off into being a pretty good offense. Certainly when you have Yordan going out of his mind for an entire season, that helps. They've been generally good on the bases. They've been generally good defensively, and they've kind of covered up for the fact that the same pitching has been inconsistent at best, and at times has been, you know, kind of detrimental. But I think once you get in an idea of what you are as a team and know what you can rely on and what you have to cover up for, you can play a certain style of game. And you did yesterday. I mean, that was a pretty quick hook on Imai. I know the pitch count was running up there, but he's good to go to 100-plus pitches and to get him out there in the low 80s. It was kind of like, okay, we've seen enough. Let's get it to the guys who we trust, who we can count on to kind of lock this thing down. So I think from the, you know, at the very least, you know what you have around that starting pitching now as you wait for it to maybe get a little bit better with some guys getting healthy.
11: What went wrong with Mike Burrows? Because, I mean, even if you look at his last year, his numbers with the Pirates, okay, 3.94 ERA, his whip was like 1.24. That's not, the thinking was, at least if he's that, it was a decent trade and he should be better here, but he's been much, much worse.
27: Yeah, something doesn't add up with him, right? If you make the Mike Burrows scouting report, you put it down on paper and you just kind of watch his pitches on video, say without the hitter or the result, you would say that's pretty good stuff. That's doable. That stuff is going to work. I mean, fastball velocity, the changeup, the movement on the breaking balls, but it's been very hittable. And the last couple of outings that he had, there has not been very much swing and miss at all. There hasn't been, uncomfortable swings. There haven't been the ability to get away with a mistake. Anything he throws in the middle of the plate gets hammered. He makes a good pitch down below the zone, and guys still put a good swing on that. And to me, from a hitter standpoint, that is all the signs of just they see the ball really well off of him. And they've got a long time to see it. They've got a long time to recognize, and they're always putting good swings on it. And there's always got to be some element of deception in a pitcher's delivery, hiding the ball a little bit, not seeing it right out of the hand. And he's tinkered with his mechanics quite a bit over the course of the season. He's talked about different arm slots. He's talked about landing more open or more closed. And when you start doing that, especially with your landing and kind of swinging your leg open and closed, you always risk opening up a little bit earlier and showing the ball earlier to hitters. And I think going down to AAA, working on some of those things and finding out where he needs to be from a directional standpoint, hopefully he can find a little bit more of deception, because he's not getting the kinds of swings that he should based on what the stuff out of the hand is. So I think he's just lost a little bit of deception, as well as, you know, had some command issues also.
11: Bogey, was the Jake Meyers send down a wake-up call? I don't know, maybe wake-up call is a strange term, but I'll go with it anyway. For everybody, not just Jake, but nobody safe, and that waiver wire and that shuttle between Sugarland and Daikin Park can happen almost on a daily basis.
27: Yeah, I don't know if it's a wake-up call, because everybody's very aware of what this business is, and it's very you know, what have you done for me lately? And it's very much in the now. But yeah, it's just a little reminder of games. The game moves forward and teams move forward. And, you know, if you're not producing or if you go through a stretch where you're struggling, nothing is really safe. And I think we saw that, you know, with Jake being sent down. I think we saw that with Christian Javier coming off of the IL and being put, you know, directly into the bullpen. We'll see if he gets back into the rotation or not. But, you know, it's that time of the season where it's getting late, right? We're past the 90 game point and tough decisions have to be made, and we have to make decisions in the now and what can help us immediately. So yeah, it's just kind of a little heightened sense of awareness that we're getting to that point of the season.
11: You know, I don't like the trade deadline even being pushed back a couple of days further. And I know the reason why they did that is because they want to keep as many teams vested in maybe thinking about making a deadline. But if you're going to do something here and nothing really is going to happen until probably the last week or so, whoever you're inheriting better make an immediate impact, whether it's a starting pitcher, a reliever, going to get an outfielder, a left-handed bat of some sort. Your sample size to make an impact for a team is now down to less than 2 months.
27: Yeah, it's tough because especially when, you know, when you're adding on the position player side, because I mean, everybody throughout the course of the season has a rough spell of a couple weeks or so. And when that's all you're really getting, it can really diminish the return on going out and getting somebody. So I think also one of the things that you have to look at when you're scouting players and thinking about bringing somebody in, it isn't just, hey, this is what this guy has been in 2026, and these are his overall numbers. It's really a, here's how he's swinging it right now, or here's how he's throwing it right now, and trying to capitalize on bringing in not just a quality bat or a quality arm, but maybe a hot bat also.
11: Last question, and people are trying to bring up trade possibilities. You know, the Astros farm system doesn't have as much as, say, many other teams. Unfortunately, it's been considered bottom five for a while. From a minor league perspective, and Brian, you were obviously spent time in minor leagues before becoming a major leaguer. Do the young men of 19, 20, 21 years old that are just looking to get that call to the show, do they hear their names being brought up in trade speculation? And what is that perspective? Because we always hear about the player on a major league roster, but, you know, like Moniak being, for example, for the Rockies, being a name brought up. But what are the minor league kids thinking about at this point in time?
27: Oh, yeah, very, very aware. Very aware. I would say, you know, sometimes they're more aware of it down there than the guys in the big league clubhouses. And, you know, a lot of times what they are is they're looking for opportunities. And you know, if your name is coming up as somebody who could potentially be traded, usually that is a good thing, right? It's not that that your old team did not want you anymore. It's that somebody else thinks you have value. And if you're a player being brought in, whether you're an A ball or double A or whatever, that new organization is now highly invested in your success. So yeah, those guys are very aware of it, and not that anybody wants to get traded, but you know, everybody in any industry, any job type of situation is looking for opportunities somewhere.
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17: The News Radio 740 forecast, another chance of some thunderstorms with a high of 93, cloudy tonight with a low of 78.
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25: 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Kylian Mbappe's goal ties him with Lionel Messi in the race for the Golden Boot.
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